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16: 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Yeah, let me do the jingle now. Okay. 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
0: Assalamu alaikum. 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
11: Al-Hadith al-Rabi'a wal-Ishrun An Abi Hurairah radiyallahu anhu qala Rasulullah sallallahu alayhi wa sallam Inna Allah idha ahabba abdan da'a Jibreel alayhi salam faqal Inni uhibbu fulanan 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
12: Hadith 24. On the authority of Abu Huraira, may Allah be pleased with him, who said that the Messenger of Allah, may the blessings and peace of Allah be upon him, said, If Allah has loved a servant of his, he calls Jibreel, on whom be peace, and says, I love so and so, therefore love him. He said, So Jibreel loves him. Then he calls out in heaven, saying, Allah loves so and so, therefore love him. And the inhabitants of heaven love him. He said, Then acceptance is established for him on earth. And if Allah has abhorred a servant of his, he calls Jibreel and says, I abhor so and so, therefore abhor him. So Jibreel abhors him. Then he calls out to the inhabitants of heaven, Allah abhors so and so, therefore abhor him. He said, So they abhor him. And abhorrence is established for him on earth. It was related by Muslim, also by Al-Bukhari, Malik and At-Tirmidhi.
13: Gems and jewels, wise sayings, interesting events, and moral lessons from Islamic history. Iyaz and his quick decisions.
14: Iyaz ibn Muawiyah was a famous judge known for his intelligence and insight. Some people, however, were jealous both of his status and of his ability. So they tried to raise doubts about him. They said, He has in him a fault that no judge should have. When people come to him seeking judgment, he is quick in issuing his ruling. When Iyaz became aware of what they said about him, he called them to him and bestowed upon them wonderful hospitality. He extended forth one of his two hands and asked them, How many fingers do you see? They immediately said, Five. He said, How come you were so quick to answer? Why did you not first count them? One, two, three, and become from those who do not hasten in their judgment. They said, We are not slow in counting that which we already know. He said, Likewise with me, I do not delay in a matter regarding which I already know the ruling. And in this way, the distinguished judge showed them that he did not issue rulings in a quick or hasty manner.

0: Hadith 18. Narrated Ibn Umar, Allah's Messenger, peace and blessings be upon him, said, I have been ordered, by Allah, to fight against the people until they testify that none has the right to be worshipped but Allah and that Muhammad is Allah's Messenger, peace and blessings be upon him, and offer the prayers perfectly and give the obligatory charity. So if they perform that, then they save their lives and property from me except for Islamic laws, and then their reckoning, accounts, will be done by Allah. Hadith 19. Narrated Abu Hurairah, Allah's Messenger, peace and blessings be upon him, was asked, what is the best deed? He replied, to believe in Allah and his apostle, Muhammad. The questioner then asked, what is the next, in goodness? He replied, to participate in jihad, religious fighting, in Allah's cause. The questioner again asked, what is the next, in goodness? He replied, to perform Hajj Mabrur, pilgrimage to Makkah, which is accepted by Allah and is performed with the intention of seeking Allah's pleasure only and not to show off, and without committing a sin and in accordance with the traditions of the Prophet. Hadith 20. Narrated Sa'd, Allah's Messenger, peace and blessings be upon him, distributed zakat amongst a group of people while I was sitting there, but Allah's Messenger, peace and blessings be upon him, left a man whom I thought the best of the lot. I asked, O Allah's Messenger, peace and blessings be upon him. Why have you left that person? By Allah I regard him as a faithful believer. The Prophet, peace and blessings be upon him, commented, or merely a Muslim. I remained quiet for a while, but could not help repeating my question because of what I knew about him. And then asked Allah's Messenger, peace and blessings be upon him, why have you left so and so? By Allah, he is a faithful believer. The Prophet, peace and blessings be upon him, again said, or merely a Muslim. And I could not help repeating my question because of what I knew about him. Then the Prophet, peace and blessings be upon him, said, O Sa'd, I give to a person while another is dearer to me, for fear that he might be thrown on his face in the fire by Allah. Hadith 21. Narrated Abdullah bin Umar, a person asked Allah's Messenger, peace and blessings be upon him, what sort of deeds in or what qualities of Islam are good? He replied, to feed the poor and greet those whom you know and those whom you don't know. Hadith 22. Narrated Ibn Abbas, the Prophet, peace and blessings be upon him, said, I was shown the hellfire and that the majority of its dwellers were women who were ungrateful. It was asked, do they disbelieve in Allah? Or are they ungrateful to Allah? He replied, they are ungrateful to their husbands and are ungrateful for the favors and the good, charitable deeds, done to them. If you have always been good, benevolent, to one of them and then she sees something in you, not of her liking, she will say, I have never received any good from you. Hadith 23. Narrated Al-Ma'rur, at Ar-Rabada, I met Abu Durr who was wearing a cloak, and his slave, too, was wearing a similar one. I asked about the reason for it. He replied, I abused a person by calling his mother with bad names. The Prophet said to me, O Abu Durr, did you abuse him by calling his mother with bad names? You still have some characteristics of ignorance. Your slaves are your brothers and Allah has put them under your command. So whoever has a brother under his command should feed him of what he eats and dress him of what he wears. Do not ask them, slaves, to do things beyond their capacity, power, and if you do so, then help them. Hadith 24. Narrated Al-Ahnaf bin Qais, while I was going to help this man, Ali ibn Abi Talib, Abu Bakr met me and asked, where are you going? I replied, I am going to help that person. He said, go back, for I have heard Allah's Messenger, peace and blessings be upon him, saying, when two Muslims fight, meet each other with their swords, both the murderer as well as the murdered will go to the hellfire. I said, O Allah's Messenger, peace and blessings be upon him. It is all right for the murderer, but what about the murdered one? Allah's Messenger, peace and blessings be upon him, replied, he surely had the intention to kill his companion. Hadith 25. Narrated Abdullah, when the following verse was revealed, it is those who believe and confuse not their belief with wrong, worshipping others besides Allah. Surah 6, Ayah 83, the companions of Allah's Messenger, peace and blessings be upon him, asked, who is amongst us who had not done injustice, wrong? Allah revealed, no doubt, joining others in worship with Allah is a great injustice, wrong, indeed. Hadith 26. Narrated Abu Hurairah, the Prophet, peace and blessings be upon him, said, the signs of a hypocrite are three. 1. Whenever he speaks, he tells a lie. 2. Whenever he promises, he always breaks it, his promise. 3. If you trust him, he proves to be dishonest. If you keep something as a trust with him, he will not return it. Hadith 27. Narrated Abdullah bin Umar, the Prophet, peace and blessings be upon him, said, whoever has the following four characteristics will be a pure hypocrite, and whoever has one of the following four characteristics will have one characteristic of hypocrisy, unless and until he gives it up. 1. Whenever he is entrusted, he betrays. 2. Whenever he speaks, he tells a lie. 3. Whenever he makes a covenant, he proves treacherous. 4. Whenever he quarrels, he behaves in a very imprudent, evil and insulting manner. Hadith 28. Narrated Abu Hurairah, Allah's Messenger, peace and blessings be upon him, said, whoever establishes the prayers on the night of Qadr out of sincere faith and hoping to attain Allah's rewards, not to show off, then all his past sins will be forgiven. Hadith 29. Narrated Abu Hurairah, the Prophet, peace and blessings be upon him, said, the person who participates in holy battles, in Allah's cause and nothing compels him to do so except belief in Allah and his apostles, will be recompensed by Allah either with a reward, or booty, if he survives, or will be admitted to paradise, if he is killed in the battle as a martyr. Had I not found it difficult for my followers, then I would not remain behind any Sariyah going for jihad, and I would have loved to be martyred in Allah's cause and then made alive, and then martyred and then made alive, and then again martyred in his cause. Hadith 30. Narrated Abu Hurairah, Allah's Messenger, peace and blessings be upon him, said, whoever establishes prayers during the nights of Ramadan faithfully out of sincere faith and hoping to attain Allah's rewards, not for showing off, all his past sins will be forgiven. Hadith 31. Narrated Abu Hurairah, Allah's Messenger, peace and blessings be upon him, said, whoever observes fasts during the month of Ramadan out of sincere faith, and hoping to attain Allah's rewards, then all his past sins will be forgiven.
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2: الحديث الثلاثون عن أبي هريرة رضي الله عنه أن رسول الله صلى الله عليه وسلم قال قال الله عز وجل إذا أحب عبدي لقائي أحببت لقاءه وإذا كره لقائي كرهت لقاءه رواه البخاري ومالك وفي رواية لمسلم توضح معنى 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
3: Hadith 30. On the authority of Abu Huraira, may Allah be pleased with him, who said that the Messenger of Allah, may the blessings and peace of Allah be upon him, said, Allah, mighty and sublime be He, said, If my servant likes to meet me, I like to meet him, and if he dislikes to meet me, I dislike to meet him. It was related by Al-Bukhari and Malik. A prophetic version by Muslim, which clarifies the meaning of the above sacred hadith, reads, On the authority of Aisha, may Allah be pleased with her, who said that the Messenger of Allah, may the blessings and peace of Allah be upon him, said, He who likes to meet Allah, Allah likes to meet him, and he who dislikes to meet Allah, Allah dislikes to meet him. I said, O Prophet of Allah, is it because of the dislike of death? For all of us dislike death. He said, It is not so, but rather it is that when the believer is given news of Allah's mercy, His approval and His paradise, he likes to meet Allah and Allah likes to meet him. But when the unbeliever is given news of Allah's punishment and His displeasure, he dislikes to meet Allah and Allah dislikes to meet him.
4: Assalamu alaikum. 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So continue listening for more hadith and also duas, inshallah.
5: حدثنا آدم بن أبي إياس قال حدثنا شعبة عن عبد الله بن أبي السفر وإسماعيل عن الشعبي عن عبد الله بن عمرو رضى الله عنهما عن النبي صلى الله عليه وسلم قال المسلم من سلم المسلمون من لسانه ويده والمهاجر من هجر ما نهى الله عنه قال أبو عبد الله وقال أبو معاوية حدثنا داود عن عامر قال سمعت عبد الله عن النبي صلى الله عليه وسلم. The Prophet Maron said, A Muslim is the one who avoids harming Muslims with his tongue and hands. And a Muhajir, immigrant, is the one who gives up, abandons, all what Allah has forbidden.
6: Allahumma ahdina fi man hadayt, wa'afina fi man afayt, wa tawallana fi man tawallayt. وبارك لنا فيما أعطيت وقنا

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1: Hadith 1. Narrated Umar bin al-Khattab. I heard Allah's Messenger, peace and blessings be upon him, saying, "The reward of deeds depends upon the intentions, and every person will get the reward according to what he has intended. So whoever emigrated for worldly benefits or for a woman to marry, his emigration was for what he emigrated for." Hadith 2. Narrated Aisha, the mother of the faithful believers. Al-Harith bin Hisham asked Allah's Messenger, peace and blessings be upon him, O Allah's Messenger, peace and blessings be upon him. How is the divine inspiration revealed to you? Allah's Messenger, peace and blessings be upon him, replied, "Sometimes it is revealed like the ringing of a bell. This form of inspiration is the hardest of all, and then this state passes off after I have grasped what is inspired. Sometimes the angel comes in the form of a man and talks to me, and I grasp whatever he says." Aisha added, "Verily I saw the Prophet, peace and blessings be upon him, being inspired divinely on a very cold day and noticed the sweat dropping from his forehead, as the inspiration was over." Hadith 3. Narrated Aisha, the mother of the faithful believers. The commencement of the divine inspiration to Allah's Messenger, peace and blessings be upon him, was in the form of good dreams which came true like bright daylight, and then the love of seclusion was bestowed upon him. He used to go in seclusion in the cave of Hira, where he used to worship Allah alone continuously for many days before his desire to see his family. He used to take with him the journey food for the stay and then come back to his wife Khadija to take his food likewise again, till suddenly the truth descended upon him while he was in the cave of Hira. The angel came to him and asked him to read. The Prophet, peace and blessings be upon him, replied, "I do not know how to read." The Prophet, peace and blessings be upon him, added, "The angel caught me, forcefully, and pressed me so hard that I could not bear it any more. He then released me and again asked me to read, and I replied, 'I do not know how to read.' Thereupon he caught me again and pressed me a second time till I could not bear it any more. He then released me and again asked me to read, but again I replied, 'I do not know how to read, or what shall I read?' Thereupon he caught me for the third time and pressed me, and then released me and said, 'Read in the name of your Lord, who has created all that exists, created man from a clot. Read. And your Lord is the most generous.'" Surah 96, Ayat 1-3. Then Allah's Messenger, peace and blessings be upon him, returned with the inspiration and with his heart beating severely. Then he went to Khadija bint Kuwailid and said, "Cover me. Cover me." They covered him till his fear was over, and after that he told her everything that had happened and said, "I fear that something may happen to me." Khadija replied, "Never. By Allah, Allah will never disgrace you. You keep good relations with your kith and kin, help the poor and the destitute, serve your guests generously and assist the deserving calamity-afflicted ones." Khadija then accompanied him to her cousin Waraka bin Nawfal bin Usad bin Abdul Uzza, who, during the pre-Islamic period, became a Christian and used to write the writing with Hebrew letters.
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0: Assalamu alaikum, my name is Dr. Samina Rashid and I run the Kip McGrath Education Centre in Luton. 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
11: حدثنا عبيد الله بن موسى قال أخبرنا حنظلة بن أبي سفيان عن عكرمة بن خالد عن ابن عمر رضى الله عنهما قال قال رسول الله صلى الله عليه وسلم بني الإسلام على 5 شهادة أن لا إله إلا الله وأن محمدا رسول الله وإقام الصلاة وإيتاء الزكاة والحج وصوم رمضان. Allah's Messenger one said Islam is based on the following 5 principles. 1. To testify that none has the right to be worshipped but Allah and Muhammad is Allah's Messenger. 2. To offer the compulsory congregational prayers dutifully and perfectly. 3. To pay zakat, i.e. obligatory charity. 4. To perform hajj, i.e. pilgrimage to Mecca. 5. 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
2: Hadith 14. On the authority of Abu Huraira, may Allah be pleased with him, from the Prophet, may the blessings and peace of Allah be upon him, who said, Allah, glorified and exalted be He, has supernumerary angels who rove about seeking out gatherings in which Allah's name is being invoked. They sit with them and fold their wings round each other, filling that which is between them and between the lowest heaven. When the people in the gathering depart, the angels ascend and rise up to heaven. He said, Then Allah, mighty and sublime be He, asks them, though He is the most knowing about them, From where have you come? And they say, We have come from some servants of yours on earth. They were glorifying you, exalting you, witnessing that there is no God but you, praising you, and asking favors of you. He says, And what do they ask of me? They say, They ask of you your paradise. He says, And have they seen my paradise? They say, No, O Lord. He says, And how would it be were they to have seen my paradise? They say, And they ask protection of you. He says, From what do they ask protection of me? They say, From your hellfire, O Lord. He says, And have they seen my hellfire? They say, No. He says, And how would it be were they to have seen my hellfire? They say, And they ask for your forgiveness. He said, Then he says, I have forgiven them, and I have bestowed upon them what they have asked for, and I have granted them sanctuary from that which they ask protection. He said, They say, O Lord, among them is so-and-so, a much sinning servant who was merely passing by and sat down with them. He said, And he says, And to him too I have given forgiveness. He who sits with such people shall not suffer. It was related by Muslim, also by Al-Bukhari, At-Tirmidhi and An-Nasai.
3: Fasting is not only about refraining from eating and drinking. Whoever does not give up false statements and evil deeds and speaking bad words to others, Allah is not in need of him leaving his food and drink. Al-Bukhari.
1: الحديث الرابع والعشرون عن أبي هريرة رضي الله عنه قال: قال رسول الله صلى الله عليه وسلم: إن الله إذا أحب عبدا دعا جبريل عليه السلام فقال إني أحب فلانا فأحبه قال فيحبه جبريل ثم ينادي في السماء فيقول 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
2: Hadith 24. On the authority of Abu Huraira, may Allah be pleased with him, who said that the Messenger of Allah, may the blessings and peace of Allah be upon him, said, If Allah has loved a servant of his, he calls Jibreel, on whom be peace, and says, I love so and so, therefore love him. He said, So Jibreel loves him. Then he calls out in heaven, saying, Allah loves so and so, therefore love him. And the inhabitants of heaven love him. He said, Then acceptance is established for him on earth. And if Allah has abhorred a servant of his, he calls Jibreel and says, I abhor so and so, therefore abhor him. So Jibreel abhors him. Then he calls out to the inhabitants of heaven, Allah abhors so and so, therefore abhor him. He said, So they abhor him. And abhorrence is established for him on earth. It was related by Muslim, also by Al-Bukhari, Malik and At-Tirmidhi.
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5: Hadith 40. Narrated Abu Hurairah, Allah's Messenger, peace and blessings be upon him, said, A believer, who accompanies the funeral procession of a Muslim out of sincere faith and hoping to attain Allah's reward and remains with it till the funeral prayer is offered and the burial ceremonies are over, he will return with a reward of 2 kirats. Each kirat is like the size of the Mount Uhud. He who offers the funeral prayer only and returns before the burial, will return with the reward of 1 kirat only. Hadith 41. Narrated Abdullah, the Prophet, peace and blessings be upon him, said, Abusing a Muslim is fusuq, an evil doing, and killing him is kufr, disbelief. Hadith 42. Narrated Ubadah bin As-Samit, Allah's Messenger, peace and blessings be upon him, went out to inform the people about the date of the night of decree, Ul-Qadr, but there happened a quarrel between 2 Muslim men. The Prophet, peace and blessings be upon him, said, I came out to inform you about the date of the night of Ul-Qadr, but as so-and-so and so-and-so quarreled, its knowledge was taken away, I forgot it, and maybe it was better for you. Now look for it in the 7th, the 9th, and the 5th of the last 10 nights of the month of Ramadan. Hadith 43. Narrated Abu Hurairah, One day while the Prophet, peace and blessings be upon him, was sitting in the company of some people, the angel, Gabriel came and asked, What is faith? Allah's Messenger, peace and blessings be upon him, replied, Faith is to believe in Allah, his angels, the meeting with him, his apostles, and to believe in resurrection. Then he further asked, What is Islam? Allah's Messenger, peace and blessings be upon him, replied, To worship Allah alone and none else, to offer prayers perfectly, to pay the compulsory charity, zakat, and to observe fasts during the month of Ramadan. Then he further asked, What is Ihsan, perfection? Allah's Messenger, peace and blessings be upon him, replied, To worship Allah as if you see him, and if you cannot achieve this state of devotion then you must consider that he is looking at you. Then he further asked, When will the hour be established? Allah's Messenger, peace and blessings be upon him, replied, The answerer has no better knowledge than the questioner. But I will inform you about its portents. 1. when a slave, lady, gives birth to her master. 2. When the shepherds of black camels start boasting and competing with others in the construction of higher buildings. And the hour is one of five things which nobody knows except Allah. The Prophet, peace and blessings be upon him, then recited, "Verily, with Allah, alone, is the knowledge of the hour." Surah 31, Ayah 34. Then that man, Gabriel, left, and the Prophet, peace and blessings be upon him, asked his companions to call him back, but they could not see him. Then the Prophet, peace and blessings be upon him, said, "That was Gabriel who came to teach the people their religion." Abu Abdullah said, "He, the Prophet, considered all that as a part of faith." Hadith 44. Narrated Abdullah bin Abbas, "I was informed by Abu Sufyan that Heraclius said to him, 'I asked you whether they, followers of Muhammad, were increasing or decreasing. You replied that they were increasing. And in fact, this is the way of true faith till it is complete in all respects. I further asked you whether there was anybody, who, after embracing his, the Prophet's, religion, Islam, became displeased and discarded it. You replied in the negative, and in fact, this is, a sign of, true faith. When its delight enters the heart and mixes with them completely, nobody can be displeased with it.'"

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1: Surat al-Duha. 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
2: Once Imam Bukhari was in the masjid and waited for everyone to leave so that he could talk to Mash'ar, who was a blind student. Once everyone left, Imam Bukhari began crying and begged the blind student to forgive him. The student was shocked and asked, "What for?" So Imam Bukhari answered, "Once I was narrating hadith to my students. You were enjoying that hadith so much that you were in the state of dancing and were moving your head and hands. All the other students started looking at you. I also looked at you and smiled at your actions. Since you cannot see, I fear that this may be a backbiting that I have done against you." The man replied, "Is that all? Of course I forgive you."
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4: The seven kinds of people whom Allah will shade with His shade on the day when there will be no shade except His are: a just ruler, a young man who grows up worshiping his Lord, a man whose heart 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Allah," a man who gives in charity and conceals it to such an extent that his left hand does not know what his right hand gives, and finally, a man who remembers Allah when he is alone and his eyes fill up with tears.
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12: The Prophet, peace be upon him, said, God says, "My servants, I have forbidden myself any wrong and have also forbidden you, so do no wrong unto one another. My servants, all of you are astray except those whom I guide, so ask me for guidance and I shall guide you. My servants, all of you are hungry except those whom I feed, So ask me for food, and I shall feed you. My servants, all of you are naked except those whom I clothe. So ask me for clothing, and I shall clothe you. My servants, you sin by night and by day, yet I forgive all sins. So ask me for forgiveness, and I shall forgive you. My servants, you can do nothing that could harm me, neither can you do anything that would benefit me. My servants, even if the first and last of you, all the human beings and the jinn, become as righteous as the one with the most righteous heart among you, that would add nothing to my kingdom. My servants, if all of you become as wicked as the one with the most wicked heart among you, that would diminish nothing from my kingdom. My servants, were all of you to stand in one place and ask me whatever you wished, and were I to give everyone what he asked for, that would not diminish what I have any more than a needle would when put into the sea. My servants, it is only your deeds which I put into your account, and then pay you in full for them. So let him who finds good thank and praise God, and let him who finds other than good blame no one but himself.
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1: Hadith 25. On the authority of Abu Huraira, may Allah be pleased with him, who said that the Messenger of Allah, may the blessings and peace of Allah be upon him, said, Allah, mighty and sublime be He, said, Whosoever shows enmity to someone devoted to me, I shall be at war with him. My servant draws not near to me with anything more loved by me than the religious duties I have enjoined upon him. And my servant continues to draw near to me with supererogatory works so that I shall love him. When I love him, I am his hearing with which he hears, his seeing with which he sees, his hand with which he strikes, and his foot with which he walks. Were he to ask something of me, I would surely give it to him. And were he to ask me for refuge, I would surely grant him it. I do not hesitate about anything as much as I hesitate about seizing the soul of my faithful servant. He hates death, and I hate hurting him. It was related by Al-Bukhari.
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3: 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I looked up and saw the same angel who had visited me at the cave of Hira, sitting on a chair between the sky and the earth. I got afraid of him and came back home and said, Wrap me in blankets. And then Allah revealed the following holy verses of Quran. O you, i.e. Muhammad, wrapped up in garments, arise and warn the people against Allah's punishment, up to and desert the idols. After this, the revelation started coming strongly, frequently and regularly.

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1: Hadith 32. Narrated Abu Huraira, the Prophet, peace and blessings be upon him, said, "Religion is very easy, and whoever overburdens himself in his religion will not be able to continue in that way. So you should not be extremists, but try to be near to perfection and receive the good tidings that you will be rewarded, and gain strength by worshipping in the mornings, the afternoons, and during the last hours of the nights." Hadith 33. Narrated Al-Bara bin Azib, when the Prophet, peace and blessings be upon him, came to Medina, he stayed first with his grandfathers or maternal uncles from Ansar. He offered his prayers facing Baitul Maqdis, Jerusalem, for 16 or 17 months, but he wished that he could pray facing the Kaaba, at Makkah. The first prayer which he offered facing the Kaaba was the Usr prayer in the company of some people. Then one of those who had offered that prayer with him came out and passed by some people in a mosque who were bowing during their prayers, facing Jerusalem. He said, addressing them, "By Allah, I testify that I have prayed with Allah's Messenger, peace and blessings be upon him, facing Makkah, Kaaba." Hearing that, those people changed their direction towards the Kaaba immediately. Jews and the people of the scriptures used to be pleased to see the Prophet, peace and blessings be upon him, facing Jerusalem in prayers, but when he changed his direction towards the Kaaba, during the prayers, they disapproved of it. Al-Bara added, "Before we changed our direction towards the Kaaba, Makkah, in prayers, some Muslims had died or had been killed and we did not know what to say about them, regarding their prayers. Allah then revealed, 'And Allah would never make your faith, prayers, to be lost,' that is, the prayers of those Muslims were valid." Surah 2, Ayah 143. Hadith 34. Narrated Abu Sa'id al-Khudri, Allah's Messenger, peace and blessings be upon him, said, "If a person embraces Islam sincerely, then Allah shall forgive all his past sins, and after that starts the settlement of accounts, the reward of his good deeds will be 10 times to 700 times for each good deed, and one evil deed will be recorded as it is, unless Allah forgives it." Hadith 35. Narrated Abu Huraira, Allah's Messenger, peace and blessings be upon him, said, "If any one of you improves, follows strictly, his Islamic religion, then his good deeds will be rewarded 10 times to 700 times for each good deed and a bad deed will be recorded as it is." Hadith 36. Narrated Aisha, once the Prophet, peace and blessings be upon him, came while a woman was sitting with me. He said, "Who is she?" I replied, "She is so and so," and told him about her, excessive, praying. He said disapprovingly, "Do good deeds which is within your capacity, without being overtaxed, as Allah does not get tired of giving rewards, but, surely, you will get tired, and the best deed, act of worship, in the sight of Allah is that which is done regularly." Hadith 37. Narrated Anas, the Prophet, peace and blessings be upon him, said, "Whoever said, 'None has the right to be worshipped but Allah,' and has in his heart good, faith, equal to the weight of a barley grain, will be taken out of hell. And whoever said, 'None has the right to be worshipped but Allah,' and has in his heart good, faith, equal to the weight of a wheat grain, will be taken out of hell. And whoever said, 'None has the right to be worshipped but Allah,' and has in his heart good, faith, equal to the weight of an atom, will be taken out of hell." Hadith 38. Narrated Umar bin al-Khattab, once a Jew said to me, "O the chief of believers, there is a verse in your holy book which is read by all of you, Muslims, and had it been revealed to us, we would have taken that day, on which it was revealed, as a day of celebration." Umar bin al-Khattab asked, "Which is that verse?" The Jew replied, "This day I have perfected your religion for you, completed my favor upon you, and have chosen for you Islam as your religion." Surah 5, Ayah 3. Umar replied, "No doubt, we know when and where this verse was revealed to the Prophet. It was Friday and the Prophet

0: If you want to offer the Nawafil prayers, you can. Allah's Messenger, peace and blessings be upon him, further said to him, "You have to observe fasts during the month of Ramadan." The man asked, "Is there any more fasting?" Allah's Messenger, peace and blessings be upon him, replied, "No, but if you want to observe the Nawafil fasts, you can." Then Allah's Messenger, peace and blessings be upon him, further said to him, "You have to pay the zakat, obligatory charity." The man asked, "Is there anything other than the zakat for me to pay?" Allah's Messenger, peace and blessings be upon him, replied, "No, unless you want to give alms of your own." And then that man retreated saying, "By Allah, I will neither do less nor more than this." Allah's Messenger, peace and blessings be upon him, said, "If what he said is true, then he will be successful, that is, he will be granted paradise."
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1: Prophet Muhammad, peace be upon him, said, Shaitan puts three knots at the back of the head of any of you if he's asleep. On every knot, he reads and exhales the following words. 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When one wakes up and remembers Allah, the first knot is undone. And when one performs ablution, the second knot is undone. And when one prays salah, the third knot is undone. From Sahih al-Bukhari.
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6: Al-hadith al-thamin عن أبي هريرة رضي الله عنه عن النبي صلى الله عليه وسلم قال من صلى صلاة لم يقرأ فيها بأم القرآن فهي خداج ثلاثا غير تمام. فقيل لأبي هريرة إنا نكون وراء الإمام، فقال اقرأ بها في 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
7: Hadith 8. On the authority of Abu Huraira, may Allah be pleased with him, from the Prophet, may the blessings and peace of Allah be upon him, who said, a prayer performed by someone who has not recited the essence of the Quran during it is deficient, and he repeated the word three times, incomplete. Someone said to Abu Huraira, even though we are behind the Imam, he said, recite it to yourself. For I have heard the Prophet, may the blessings and peace of Allah be upon him, say, Allah, mighty and sublime be He, has said, I have divided prayer between myself and my servant into two halves, and my servant shall have what he has asked for. When the servant says, Alhamdulillahi Rabbil Alameen, Allah, mighty and sublime be He, says, My servant has praised me. And when he says, Ar-Rahman Ar-Rahim, Allah, mighty and sublime be He, says, My servant has extolled me. And when he says, Maliki Yawm al-Din, Allah says, My servant has glorified me. And on one occasion he said, My servant has submitted to my power. And when he says, Iyyaka na'budu wa iyyaka nasta'in, he says, This is between me and my servant, and my servant shall have what he has asked for. And when he says, Ihdina siratal mustaqim, siratal ladhina an'amta alayhim, ghayril maghdubi alayhim, waladdallin, he says, This is for my servant, and my servant shall have what he has asked for. It was related by Muslim, also by Malik, At-Tirmidhi, Abu Dawood, An-Nasa'i, and Ibn Majah.

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1: Hadith 27. On the authority of Masruq, who said, We asked, or I asked, Abdullah, that is Ibn Mas'ud, about this verse. And do not regard those who have been killed in the cause of Allah as dead. Rather, they are alive with their Lord, being provided for. He said, We asked about that, and he said, Their souls are in the insides of green birds, having lanterns suspended from the throne, roaming freely in paradise where they please, then taking shelter in those lanterns. So their Lord cast a glance at them and said, Do you wish for anything? They said, What shall we wish for when we roam freely in paradise where we please? And thus did he do to them three times. When they saw that they would not be spared from being asked again, they said, O Lord, we would like for you to put back our souls into our bodies so that we might fight for your sake once again. And when he saw that they were not in need of anything, they were let be. It was related by Muslim, also by At-Tirmidhi, An-Nasai, and Ibn Majah.
2: 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So continue listening for more hadith and also duas, inshallah.
3: حدثنا موسى بن إسماعيل قال حدثنا أبو عوانة قال حدثنا موسى بن أبي عائشة قال حدثنا سعيد بن جبير عن ابن عباس في قوله تعالى لا تحرك به لسانك لتعجل به قال كان رسول الله صلى الله عليه وسلم يعالج من 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Said Allah's Messenger, used to bear the revelation with great trouble, and used to move his lips quickly with the inspiration. Ibn Abbas moved his lips saying, I am moving my lips in front of you as Allah's Messenger used to move his. Said moved his lips saying, I am moving my lips as I saw Ibn Abbas moving his. Ibn Abbas added, So Allah revealed, Move not your tongue concerning the Quran to make haste therewith. It is for us to collect it and to give you, O Muhammad, the ability to recite it, the Quran. Which means that Allah will make him, the Prophet, remember the portion of the Quran which was revealed at that time by heart and recite it. The statement of Allah, And when we have recited it to you, O Muhammad, through Gabriel, then you follow its Quran recital, 75.18, means listen to it and be silent. Then it is for us, Allah, to make it clear to you, 75.19, means, then it is, for Allah to make you recite it, and its meaning will be clear by itself through your tongue. Afterwards, Allah's Messenger used to listen to Gabriel whenever he came, and after his departure, he used to recite it as Gabriel had recited it.

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1: 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Allah's messenger saying, the reward of deeds depends upon the intentions and every person will get the reward according to what he has intended. So whoever emigrated for worldly benefits or for a woman to marry, his emigration was for what he emigrated for.
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3: Al Hadith al-Sadis. عن أبي هريرة رضي الله عنه قال سمعت رسول الله صلى الله عليه وسلم يقول إن أول الناس يقضى يوم القيامة عليه رجل استشهد فأوتي به فعرفه نعمه فعرفها قال فما عملت فيها قال قاتلت فيك حتى 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
4: Hadith 6. On the authority of Abu Huraira, may Allah be pleased with him, who said, I heard the Messenger of Allah, may the blessings and peace of Allah be upon him, say, the first of people against whom judgment will be pronounced on the day of resurrection will be a man who has died a martyr. He will be brought and Allah will make known to him his favors and he will recognize them. The Almighty will say, and what did you do about them? He will say, I fought for you until I died a martyr. He will say, you have lied. You did but fight that it may be said of you. He is courageous. And so it was said. Then he will be ordered to be dragged along on his face until he is cast into hellfire. Another will be a man who has studied religious knowledge and has taught it and who used to recite the Quran. He will be brought and Allah will make known to him his favors and he will recognize them. The Almighty will say, and what did you do about them? He will say, I studied religious knowledge and I taught it and I recited the Quran for your sake. He will say, you have lied. You did but study religious knowledge that it might be said of you. He is learned. And you recited the Quran that it might be said of you. He is a reciter. And so it was said. Then he will be ordered to be dragged along on his face until he is cast into hellfire. Another will be a man whom Allah had made rich and to whom he had given all kinds of wealth. He will be brought and Allah will make known to him his favors and he will recognize them. The Almighty will say, and what did you do about them? He will say, I left no path untrodden in which you like money to be spent without spending in it for your sake. He will say, you have lied. You did but do so, that it might be said of you, he is open-handed. And so it was said, then he will be ordered to be dragged along on his face until he is cast into hellfire. It was related by Muslim, also by At-Tirmidhi and An-Nasa'i.
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7: Assalamu alaikum. It's now time for the beautiful recitation of the Holy Quran with English translation by Sheikh Abdul Rahman Al-Sudais and Sheikh Saud Al-Shurayn.

0: In the name of Allah, the Beneficent, the Merciful.
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0: Then when the anger of Moses abated, he took up the tablets, and in their inscription there was guidance and mercy for all those who fear their Lord.

And Moses chose of his people 70 men for our appointed tryst. And when the trembling came on them, he said, My Lord, if thou hadst willed, thou hadst destroyed them long before, and me with them. Wilt thou destroy us for that which the ignorant among us did? It is but thy trial of us. Thou sendest whom thou wilt astray and guidest whom thou wilt. Thou art our protecting friend. Therefore forgive us and have mercy on us, thou, the best of all who show forgiveness.

and ordain for us in this world that which is good, and in the hereafter that which is good. Lo, we have turned unto thee. He said, I smite with my punishment whom I will, and my mercy embraceth all things. Therefore I shall ordain it for those who ward off evil and pay the poor due, and those who believe in our revelations.

0: Those who follow the messenger, the prophet who can neither read nor write, whom they will find described in the Torah and the Gospel, which are with them. He will enjoin on them that which is right and forbid them that which is wrong. He will make lawful for them all good things and prohibit for them only the foul. And he will relieve them of their burden and the fetters that they used to wear. Then those who believe in him and honor him and help him and follow the light which is sent down with him, they are the successful.
1: قُلْ يَا أَيُّهَا النَّاسُ إِنِّي رَسُولُ اللَّهِ إِلَيْكُمْ جَمِيعًا الَّذِي لَهُ مُلْكُ السَّمَاوَاتِ وَالْأَرْضِ

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1: Say, O Muhammad, O mankind, lo, I am the messenger of Allah to you all, the messenger of Him unto whom belongeth the sovereignty of the heavens and the earth. There is no God save Him, He quickeneth and He giveth death. So believe in Allah and His messenger, the prophet who can neither read nor write, who believeth in Allah and in His words, and follow Him, that haply ye may be led aright.
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1: And of Moses' folk there's a community who lead with truth and establish justice therewith.
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We divided them into 12 tribes, nations, and we inspired Moses when his people asked him for water, saying, Smite with thy staff the rock, and there gushed forth therefrom 12 springs, so that each tribe knew their drinking place. And we caused the white cloud to overshadow them, and sent down for them the manna and the quail, saying, Eat of the good things wherewith we have provided you. They wronged us not, but they were wont to wrong themselves.

0: المحسنين.
1: And when it was said unto them, dwell in this township and eat therefrom whence ye will, and say, repentance, and enter the gate prostrate, we shall forgive you your sins, we shall increase reward for the right doers.
0: فبدل

0: But those of them who did wrong changed the word which had been told them for another saying, and we sent down upon them wrath from heaven for their wrongdoing.
1: وَاسْأَلْهُمْ عَنِ الْقَرْيَةِ الَّتِي كَانَتْ حَاضِرَةَ الْبَحْرِ إِذْ يَعْدُونَ

0: 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Thus did we try them, for that they were evil livers.
1: وَإِذْ

And when a community among them said, "Why preach ye to a folk whom Allah is about to destroy and punish with an awful doom?" They said, "In order to be free from guilt before your Lord, and that haply they may ward off evil."

0: يَخْشَعُونَ.
1: And when they forgot that whereof they had been reminded, we rescued those who forbade wrong and visited those who did wrong with dreadful punishment because they were evil livers.
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1: So when they took pride in that which they had been forbidden, we said unto them, Be ye apes, despised and loathed.

And remember when thy Lord proclaimed that he would raise against them till the day of resurrection those who would lay on them a cruel torment? Lo, verily thy Lord is swift in persecution, and lo, verily he is forgiving, merciful.

And we have sundered them in the earth as separate nations. Some of them are righteous and some far from that. And we have tried them with good things and evil things, that happily they might return.

and a generation hath succeeded them who inherited the scriptures. They grasp the goods of this low life as the price of evil doing, and say, it will be forgiven us. And if there came to them again the offer of the like, they would accept it and would sin again. Hath not the covenant of the scripture been taken on their behalf, that they should not speak aught concerning Allah save the truth? And they have studied there which is therein, and the abode of the hereafter is better for those who ward off evil. Have you then no sense?

0: And when we shook the mount above them as it were a covering, and they supposed that it was going to fall upon them, and we said, Hold fast that which we have given you, and remember that which is therein, that ye may ward off evil.
1: وَإِذْ أَخَذَ رَبُّكَ مِنْ بَنِي آدَمَ مِنْ ظُهُورِهِمْ ذُرِّيَّتَهُمْ وَأَشْهَدَهُمْ عَلَىٰ أَنفُسِهِمْ أَلَسْتُ بِرَبِّكُمْ

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They said, Yea, verily, we testify. That was lest ye should say at the day of resurrection, Lo, of this we were unaware.

0: Or lest ye should say, it is only that our fathers ascribed partners to Allah of old, and we were their seed after them. Wilt thou destroy us on account of that which those who follow falsehood did?
1: وَكَذَلِكَ نُفَصِّلُ الْآيَاتِ وَلَعَلَّهُمْ يَرْجِعُونَ
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So Satan overtook him, and he became of those who are led astray.

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1: 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Therefore his likeness is as the likeness of a dog. If thou attackest him, he panteth with his tongue out, and if thou leavest him, he panteth with his tongue out. Such is the likeness of the people who deny our revelations. Narrate unto them the history of the men of old, that haply they may take thought.

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1: Already have we urged unto hell many of the jinn and humankind, having hearts wherewith they understand not, and having eyes wherewith they see not, and having ears wherewith they hear not. These are as the cattle, nay, but they are worse. These are the neglectful.

0: Allah's are the fairest names. 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They will be requited for what they do.
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0: And of those whom we created, there's a nation who guide with the truth and establish justice therewith.
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0: I give them rein, for lo, my scheme is strong.

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In what fact after this will they believe?

0: on.
1: They ask thee of the destined hour, when will it come to port? Say, knowledge thereof is with my Lord only. He alone will manifest it at its proper time. It is heavy in the heavens and the earth. It cometh not to you save unawares. They question thee as if thou couldst be well informed thereof. Say, knowledge thereof is with Allah only, but most of mankind know not.

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1: Say, for myself, I have no power to benefit nor power to hurt, save that which Allah willeth. Had I knowledge of the unseen, I should have abundance of wealth, and adversity would not touch me. I am but a warner and a bearer of good tidings unto folk who believe.
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1: 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And when he covered her, she bore a light burden and she passed unnoticed with it. But when it became heavy, they cried unto Allah, their Lord, saying, If thou givest unto us a right, we shall be of the thankful.

0: But when he gave unto them a right, they ascribed unto him partners in respect of that which he had given them. High is he, exalted above all that they associate with him.
1: Assalamu alaikum. In Luton and its surrounding areas, it is now time for Salat al-Fajr.
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0: And when thou bringest not a verse for them, they say, Why hast thou not chosen it? Say, I follow only that which is inspired in me from my Lord. This Quran is in sight from your Lord, and a guidance and a mercy for a people that believe.
1: وَإِذَا قُرِئَ الْقُرْآنُ فَاسْتَمِعُوا لَهُ وَأَنصِتُوا لَعَلَّكُمْ تُرْحَمُونَ
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0: And do thou, O Muhammad, remember thy Lord within thyself humbly and with awe, below thy breath, at morn and evening, and be thou not of the neglectful.

0: Though those who are with thy Lord are not too proud to do him service, but they praise him and adore him.
1: Bismillahirrahmanirrahim.
0: In the name of Allah, the Beneficent, the Merciful.
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0: They ask thee, O Muhammad, of the spoils of war. Say, the spoils of war belong to Allah and the Messenger. So keep your duty to Allah and adjust the matter of your difference and obey Allah and His Messenger if ye are true believers.
1: Inna

0: They only are the true believers whose hearts feel fair when Allah is mentioned, and when His revelations are recited unto them, they increase their faith, and who trust in their Lord.
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0: Those are they who are in truth believers, for them are grades of honor with their Lord and pardon and a bountiful provision.
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1: And when Allah promised you one of the two bands of the enemy that it should be yours, and ye longed that other than the armed one might be yours. And Allah willed that He should cause the truth to triumph by His words and cut the root of the disbelievers.
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1: That He might cause the truth to triumph and bring vanity to naught, however much the guilty might oppose.

0: Allah appointed it only as good tidings, and that your hearts thereby might be at rest. Victory cometh only by the help of Allah. Lo, Allah is mighty, wise.
1: إِذْ يُغَشِّيكُمُ النُّعَاسَ أَمَنَةً مِّنْهُ

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1: When thy Lord inspired the angel, saying, I am with you, so make those who believe stand firm. I will throw fear into the hearts of those who disbelieve. Then smite the necks and smite of them each finger.

That is because they opposed Allah and His Messenger. Whoso opposeth Allah and His Messenger, for him, lo, Allah is severe in punishment. That is the reward, so taste it, and know that for disbelievers is the torment of the fire.

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0: 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But if ye return to the attack, we also shall return, and your host will avail you naught, however numerous it be, and know that Allah is with the believers in His guidance.
1: Yeah.

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0: Had Allah known of any good in them, He would have made them hear. But had He made them hear, they would have turned away averse.
1: Yeah.

who believe, obey Allah and the Messenger when he calleth you to that which quickeneth you, and know that Allah cometh in between the man and his own heart, and that he it is unto whom ye will be gathered.

And guard yourselves against a chastisement which cannot fall exclusively on those of you who are wrongdoers, and know that Allah is severe in punishment.

And remember when ye were few and reckoned feeble in the land, and were in fear lest men should extirpate you, how he gave you refuge and strengthened you with his help, and made provision of good things for you, that haply ye might be thankful. Yeah.

O ye who believe, if ye keep your duty to Allah, He will give you discrimination between right and wrong, and will rid you of your evil thoughts and deeds, and will forgive you. Allah is of infinite bounty.

And when those who disbelieve plot against thee, O Muhammad, to wound thee fatally or to kill thee or to drive thee forth, they plot. But Allah also plotteth, and Allah is the best of plotters.

And when our revelations are recited unto them, they say, We have heard. If we wish, we can speak the like of this. Lo, this is naught but fables of the men of old.

What plea have they that Allah should not punish them when they debar His servants from the inviolable place of worship, though they are not its fitting guardians? Its fitting guardians are those only who keep their duty to Allah, but most of them know not.

And their worship at the holy house is naught but whistling and hand clapping. Therefore it is said unto them, Taste of the doom, because you disbelieved.

Lo, those who disbelieve spend their wealth in order that they may debar men from the way of Allah. They will spend it, then it will become an anguish for them, then they will be conquered. And those who disbelieve will be gathered unto hell.

That Allah may separate the wicked from the good, the wicked will He place piece upon piece and heap them all together and consign them unto hell. Such verily are the losers. Tell those who disbelieve that if they cease from persecution of believers, that which is past will be forgiven them. But if they return thereto, then the example of the men of old hath already gone before them for a warning.

And fight them until persecution is no more, and religion is all for Allah. But if they cease, then lo, Allah is seer of what they do.

And know that whatever ye take as spoils of war, lo, a fifth thereof is for Allah, and for the Messenger, and for the kinsman who hath need, and orphans, and the needy, and the wayfarer. If ye believe in Allah and that which we revealed unto our slave on the day of discrimination, the day when the two armies met, and Allah is able to do all things.

when ye were on the near bank of the valley, and they were on the yonder bank, and the caravan was below you on the coast plain. And had he trysted to meet one another, ye surely would have failed to keep the tryst. But it happened as it did, without the forethought of either of you, that Allah might conclude a thing that must be done, that he who perished on that day might perish by a clear proof of his sovereignty, and he who survived might survive by a clear proof of his sovereignty. Lo, Allah in truth is hearer, knower.

When Allah showed them unto thee, O Muhammad, in thy dream as few in number, and if He had shown them to thee as many, ye Muslims would have faltered and would have quarreled over the affair. But Allah saved you. Lo, He knoweth what is in the breasts of men.

And when he made you Muslims, when ye met them, see them with your eyes as few and lessen you in their eyes. It was that Allah might conclude a thing that must be done. Unto Allah, all things are brought

And obey Allah and His Messenger, and dispute not one with another, lest ye falter and your strength depart from you. But be steadfast. Lo, Allah is with the steadfast.

Be not as those who came forth from their dwellings boastfully, and to be seen of men, and debar men from the way of Allah, while Allah is surrounding all they do.

And when Satan made their deed seem fair to them and said, "No one of mankind can conquer you this day, for I am your protector." But when the armies came in sight of one another, he took flight, saying, "Lo, I am guiltless of you. Lo, I see that which ye see not. Lo, I fear Allah, and Allah is severe in punishment."

0: When the hypocrites and those in whose hearts is a disease said, their religion hath deluded them, whoso putteth his trust in Allah will find that, lo, Allah is mighty, wise.
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We are now going to play the morning Azkar. Azkar is the remembrance of Allah subhanahu wa ta'ala. It was part of the daily routine of the Prophet Muhammad, peace be upon him, to recite Azkar in the morning. Allah also says in the Quran,

O you who believe, remember Allah with much remembrance, and glorify His praises, morning and evening. Surah Al-Ahzab 33, ayahs 41 to 42. It is also said in the Quran,

And glorify the praises of your Lord before the rising of the sun and before its setting. Surah Qaf 50, Ayah 39. Reciting the Dhikr and remembering Allah is one of the most effective ways to defeat shaitan. It is also an effective way to strengthen your iman. The morning Adhkar will be playing every day. Please stay tuned to obtain the reward and story as the Prophet did.

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2: 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You have been listening to the Morning Adhkar. Adhkar is the remembrance of Allah subhanahu wa ta'ala. It was part of the daily routine of the Prophet Muhammad, peace be upon him, to recite Adhkar in the morning. Allah also says in the Quran,

O you who believe, remember Allah with much remembrance, and glorify His praises, morning and evening. Surah Al-Ahzab 33, Ayahs 41-42. It is also said in the Quran.

0: And glorify the praises of your Lord before the rising of the sun and before its setting. Surat Qaf 50, Ayah 39. Reciting the Dhikr and remembering Allah is one of the most effective ways to defeat shaitan. It is also an effective way to strengthen your iman. The morning Adhkar will be playing every day. Please.
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4: 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She did not like her new husband. 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

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We are now going to play the morning Adhkar. Adhkar is the remembrance of Allah subhanahu wa ta'ala. It was part of the daily routine of the Prophet Muhammad, peace be upon him, to recite Adhkar in the morning. Allah also says in the Quran,

O you who believe, remember Allah with much remembrance, and glorify His praises, morning and evening. Surah Al-Ahzab 33, ayahs 41 to 42. It is also said in the Quran,

0: Job.
1: And glorify the praises of your Lord before the rising of the sun and before its setting. Surah Qaf 50, Ayah 39. Reciting Adhkar and remembering Allah is one of the most effective ways to defeat Shaitan. It is also an effective way to strengthen your Iman. The morning Adhkar will be playing every day. Please stay tuned to obtain the reward and story it is the Prophet did.

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Assalamu alaikum. You are listening to Inspire FM on 105.1 FM. You have been listening to the morning Adhkar. Adhkar is the remembrance of Allah subhanahu wa ta'ala. It was part of the daily routine of the Prophet Muhammad, peace be upon him, to recite Adhkar in the morning. Allah also says in the Quran,

O you who believe, remember Allah with much remembrance, and glorify His praises, morning and evening. Surah Al-Ahzab 33, ayahs 41-42. It is also said in the Quran,

0: Job.
1: And glorify the praises of your Lord before the rising of the sun and before its setting. Surah Qaf 50, Ayah 39. Reciting Adhkar and remembering Allah is one of the most effective ways to defeat Shaitan. It is also an effective way to strengthen your Iman. The morning Adhkar will be playing every day. Please.
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The Prophet ﷺ gave us a mindset. And again, if you're reading the Quran, especially coming out of Ramadan, I hope that everyone has started their next recitation of the Quran. If you're reading through the Quran, you don't have this type of mindset that we find prevalent amongst the Muslims. The Messenger of Allah sallallahu alaihi wasallam flipped the paranoia about the Day of Judgment with the urgency of death in two ways. One of them is the hadith of Anas ibn Malik radiallahu ta'ala anhu. He says that once upon a time there was a man who came to the Prophet ﷺ and kept saying, "Mata sa'a, mata sa'a, mata sa'a. When is the hour? When is the hour? When is the hour?" And the Prophet ﷺ looked around, and Anas radiallahu anhu said he saw a young boy from Banu Shanu'ah, from the land of Shanu'ah, and he pointed to that boy sallallahu alaihi wasallam, and he said, alayhi salatu wasalam, "In ummira hadha, if this young boy lives long enough, lam yudriku al-haramu hatta taquma sa'a." That young boy would not find old age until you have found your day of judgment regardless. Meaning what? Whether or not you see death and destruction in the world around you, you will find death regardless. And that is as unpredictable to you as anything else. You can't predict death. You could have all the analysts in your life that you want, but you're not going to be able to anticipate when Allah subhanahu wa ta'ala tests you with that. And the Prophet ﷺ is saying, instead of sitting there and reading the world and reading when the end of times is to the point that you start to make your calculations in your head, make your calculations about death and about what you have prepared for that meeting with Allah subhanahu wa ta'ala. Because your day of judgment is in that grave regardless. And what you will face there is no less severe than what you will face here. And that's why he said sallallahu alayhi wa sallam, "Innakum tuftanuna fi quburikum mithla aw qariban min fitnatil masih ad-dajjal." That you will be tested in your grave with something similar to the test of a dajjal. That the test in your grave, the questioning in your grave, the difficulty of being able to answer those questions. Allahumma thabbitna 'inda su'al. Allahumma ameen. The faith that's required. And this is what I want you to think about deeply. The faith that's required for you to be able to pass through the elements of your grave when you're entered into that grave and it squeezes you, and the hardship of the angels coming to you and the difficulty of that moment and still being able to process Allah, Muhammad sallallahu alayhi wa sallam, al-Islam, when all of that is happening around you, is just like the faith that is necessary for you if you encounter al-Masih al-Dajjal in your life and still being able to see through his tricks and say, Allah, Muhammad sallallahu alayhi wa sallam, deen al-Islam. It's the same type of mindset, it's the same type of faith. So whether you're facing a Dajjal here and the elements of a Dajjal here, or you're facing death and the elements in the grave there, focus on nurturing that faith in your heart and focus on sparing yourself from the fitna, and beware of being a person who causes fitna. And that's why the Prophet ﷺ mentioned to us that when that time comes, even if al-haraj, even if the killing goes abound, and even if all of the laws of nature and morality are gone, and the people start to wrong one another, and everyone is wronging the other person, be the one who is mazloom, do not be the one who is zalim. Be the one who's wronged, don't be the one who's wronging. Be the one who is maqtul, be the one who's killed, don't be the one that's killing. If everyone else in the world is killing innocent people, then I want to be from the innocent people being killed. I don't want to be a murderer. If everyone else in the world has normalized zulm, normalized oppression and aggression, then I want to be amongst those who is wronged and then has my reward in the hereafter, then be the one who risks potentially throwing himself into hellfire for wronging someone else. Dear brothers and sisters, we need to escape the mindset. Stop thinking so much about what's going to happen then. Think about what could happen to us today, what could happen to us tomorrow. SubhanAllah, every single morning the phone calls come, every single morning we get the messages about someone that died unexpectedly. A car accident this morning, a young man, may Allah subhanahu wa ta'ala make it easy for him and his family. Elderly people, but the diagnosis was spurred, it got quicker. They were first given a year and now they're given 3 months. May Allah Azza wa Jalla give them all shifa. May Allah make it easy for their families. Let's prepare ourselves for that. And let's think about the people that are already living the doomsday of this world that we fear would spread around the world around us. Activate ourselves towards that. Our brothers and sisters in Gaza and in Sudan
and our Uyghur brothers and sisters, wherever they are. They're living that nightmare that everyone fears that will spread to the world around them. May Allah subhanahu wa ta'ala allow us to be that ummah of one body and nurture in our hearts that faith that is necessary to face the trials of a Dajjal and to face the trials of the grave. May Allah subhanahu wa ta'ala protect us from being deluded by ourselves, or being deluded by the shaitan, or being deluded by our circumstances, or being deluded by our power, or being deluded by our sense of security. May Allah subhanahu wa ta'ala forgive us for our shortcomings. Allahumma ameen. Aqulu qawli hadha wa astaghfirullah li wa lakum wa li sa'ir al-muslimin.

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7: On the authority of Abu Huraira, may Allah be pleased with him, who said, "The Messenger of Allah, may the peace and blessings of Allah be upon him, said, 'Powerful is not he who knocks the other down, but indeed powerful is he who controls himself in a fit of anger.'"
8: Hazrat Abu Huraira radiyallahu ta'ala anhu se rawayat hai ki Nabi sallallahu alaihi wasallam ne farmaya, "Taqatwar wo nahi jo apne mukhalif ko gira de, balki wo hai جو غصہ کے وقت اپنے آپ کو قابو میں رکھے."
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3: Ar-Razzaq, the perpetual provider. Person has just been laid off and they're walking out of the meeting with the boss absolutely content. That sound impossible? If you wake up safe and sound with good health and enough to get through the day, you're already being given every worldly thing you could ask for. And yet, he continues to give you more. If you want more money, this is the name of Allah that you should use often. Allah calls himself Ar-Razzaq, the perpetual provider. And it comes in one place in the Quran. Allah subhanahu wa ta'ala says, وَمَا خَلَقْتُ الْجِنَّ وَالْإِنسَ إِلَّا لِيَعْبُدُونَ مَا أُرِيدُ مِنْهُمْ مِنْ رِزْقٍ وَمَا أُرِيدُ أَن يُطْعِمُونَ إِنَّ اللَّهَ هُوَ الرَّزَّاقُ ذُو الْقُوَّةِ الْمَتِينَ. Now, reflecting on the names of Allah as they appear in the Quran is an incredible exercise and a powerful avenue of contemplation. Allah subhanahu wa ta'ala says, translating this verse, that he didn't create us because he wants anything from us. We don't benefit him at all. Allah says, I only created mankind and the jinn except to worship me. I don't want from them food and I don't want from them any provision. And in the hadith of Abu Dharr, the Prophet says that Allah subhanahu wa ta'ala said, oh my servants, you won't be able to benefit me, and you won't be able to harm me, to harm me. In fact, if the first of you and the last of you and the jinn of you and the human of you had the most righteous heart, that wouldn't increase in my dominion anything. And if the first of you and the last of you and the human of you and the jinn of you had the most wicked heart, that would not take away from my dominion anything. The hadith is in Muslim. So the Prophet is telling us that Allah subhanahu wa ta'ala is saying that Allah doesn't benefit from our worship. We don't benefit him and we don't harm him. Allah doesn't want provision from us. Allah says, I'm the one who provides for you. I don't want any provision, nor do I want them to feed me, Allah says. And then in the next verse he says, verily, inna Allah huwa razzaq. Allah is the provider. Dhul quwwa al-matin. Now, Allah subhanahu wa ta'ala says, inna Allah huwa razzaq. Allah is al-razzaq. Dhul quwwa al-matin. So Allah mentions his name al-razzaq, and then he mentions an attribute, and then he mentions another name. What is the attribute? The attribute is the possessor of strength, dhul quwwa. And what is the name? Al-Mateen. And what does Al-Mateen mean? The firm, solid, the unwavering, something that doesn't shake. That's called Mateen. This right here is very, very, very shakeable. I can move it out of the frame immediately. But what's behind me is Mateen. The pulpit is Mateen. I can't shake that. It's solid. It doesn't break. It's unwavering. What is Allah subhanahu wa ta'ala communicating when he pairs his name, Ar-Razzaq, with the attribute of strength, and Al-Mateen, the name? You see, anytime you and I are looking for a provider, we're always looking for two things. The first is strength, the strength of their ability to provide. And the second thing is their consistency. Your cell phone provider, your internet provider, what do they always advertise? The strength of their network and their consistency. When they're promoting that they have 5G coverage, their network is 5G, what are they saying? They're promoting the strength of their network. When they are promoting their upload speed or their download speed, they're promoting the strength of their provision. Allah subhanahu wa ta'ala says, إِنَّ اللَّهُ وَرَزَّقْ ذُو الْقُوَّةِ. He can provide with strength. But there's another important ingredient. Let's say your cell phone provider can provide you with 5G, but the network is really spotty. You get 5G at home, but as soon as you leave your home, you can't get a signal. People don't like blazing fast speeds if you can't connect half the time. We don't like strong connection if it's not reliable, if it's not consistent. So Allah subhanahu wa ta'ala says about his provision, not only is he strong in his ability to provide, but he is mateen, he is unwavering, he is consistent. He can provide for you tomorrow like he provided for you yesterday. What else does Allah subhanahu wa ta'ala say about rizq? When you know that Allah is al-Razzaq, you make decisions based on Allah being your provider and no one else. I know a brother who's an entrepreneur and developed a fast-growing Instacart company, mashallah, delivering halal and ethnic food all over the country that he's in. And it became very successful, and it got to the point where he needed to scale. He needed to bring in investors, and those investors would be non-Muslim. And so he was very worried about a question that he was anticipating that he knew was gonna come. He's presenting to these non-Muslims, it's time for him to scale this business, this food delivery service. And he knew the question that was gonna come is, what about alcohol? What about pork? Obviously, the margins on alcohol are very high. And he spent a lot of time thinking about what he's gonna say. Is he gonna say no? What happens if he loses out on the investment? And he even thought about what options could he possibly do that might Islamically still be legit. Like, could I bring in a non-Muslim investor to handle the alcohol side, and their share is the alcohol side? Like, what could he do? Finally, after discussing with his family, and they all said no, and when the guy finally met with the investor asked him the question, what about alcohol? And so our brother, after thinking about it for such a long time, he said no. And do you know what the investor said when he said no? Okay, and he moved on to the next question. He said, I had built up this thing to be so big in my head, but when I presented it and I simply said no to the investor moved on, he didn't care. You know why? Because the investor cares about making money. And so if you think your business and you know your market better, if you think that they're going to respond better and our business is gonna grow by you not selling alcohol, then that's fine. And he moved on. But our brother, he said, imagine if out of fear, the imaginary fear of losing out on investment, I had said yes. I would have been selling alcohol all over the country. Allah subhanahu wa ta'ala says, الشَّيْطَانُ يَعِدُكُمُ الْفَقْرَ وَيَأْمُرُكُمْ بِالْفَحْشَاءِ. Allah says, Shaytan promises you poverty. He threatens you with poverty and he commands you to do that which is indecent. And Allah subhanahu wa ta'ala promises you forgiveness from him and his bounty. Al-Hasan al-Basri, he said, I read in over 90 places in the Quran that Allah subhanahu wa ta'ala decreed provision and that he secured it. And I read in one place in the Quran that Shaytan promises poverty. So we doubted the statement of the truthful in over 90 places and we believed the statement of the liar in one. But I want you to also think about something, that risk is not just money. The Prophet sallallahu alaihi wasallam, he outlines in an amazing hadith, and it's a hadith honestly that we should memorize. It's a hadith that we should share with our family members, our friends. Rasulullah sallallahu alaihi wasallam, in the hadith is reported by At-Tirmidhi, he says, man asbaha minkum aminan fi sirbihi, whoever of you wakes up safe in their dwelling, mu'afan fi badinihi, healthy in their body, yamliku quta yawmihi, they have enough sustenance for the day, faka'annama hizat lahu ad-dunya, as if the entire world is rolled out for them. So what are the blessings that the Prophet sallallahu alaihi wasallam mentions in this hadith? There are four blessings. Number one, the first one is, if you woke up today, there are billions of people in the graves who would trade places with you right away. Doesn't matter what your state is. Are you healthy? Are you sick? Are you broke? Do you have money? Do you have family? Are you alone? Billions of people would trade places with you. The Prophet sallallahu alaihi wasallam was once walking by a grave, and the hadith was authenticated by Shaykh al-Albani, may Allah have mercy on him. He said to his companions, two rak'ahs that one of you prays without thinking much of it is more beloved to the person in this grave than the rest of your dunya. Everything else that we spend our days and our nights seeking, he says, two rak'ahs that you belittle, through which you're able to increase in your good deeds, is more beloved to the person of this grave. The opportunity to do one more act of goodness is more beloved to them than the entire dunya. So number one, if you woke up awake. Number two, you are safe. You know, the lack of safety makes the wealthiest people turn into refugees, having to start their lives, pick up their pieces from all over. Number three, healthy in your body. What would you trade your health for? And then number four, if you just have enough sustenance for today, because today is the only day that you've been promised, then it's as if you have the entire world rolled out for you in your pocket. So recognize from this name, our takeaway from Ar-Razzaq is that Allah subhanahu wa ta'ala is the ultimate provider, but also that rizq is not just money. Rizq is way more than just what's in your bank account. Your family is rizq, your health is rizq, your personality is rizq, your friends are rizq, your disposition, your cheerfulness is rizq, and most importantly, your faith is rizq. So I want you to comment with just one rizq that you are happy for, that you are thankful for today. Let's inspire each other.
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1: When you have a terrible day, you just want to scream, so just turn to Allah. When you're feeling so down, you have lost all hope, just turn to Allah. When you're feeling betrayed, you just want to curse, just turn to Allah. 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When you're feeling like you have no self-esteem, just turn to Allah. When you're feeling all okay and the world is at your feet, just remember not to forget Allah. You can then be certain He will remember you.
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Welcome or welcome to Inspire on 105.1 FM. How are you this morning? I pray you are well. I pray you are in the best of health and the highest of iman, inshallah ta'ala. And I pray you are ready for this morning. A few messages coming in already. We have got my dear brother Muhammad Jahangir saying salam wa alaikum salam. And saying good morning. Good morning indeed. Good morning, mashallah. And I pray you are well, and I pray you're in the best of health and the highest of iman. And my dear brother Imran saying salam. Wa alaikum salam. Wa alaikum salam. Wa rahmatullahi wa barakatuh. How are you, my dear brother? Pray you are well. Pray you had a beautiful weekend, alhamdulillah. And here we are again. Here we are again at that astaghfirullah. I was going to say a dreadful day, but yeah, alhamdulillah, every day is a blessing. But it's a bit of a painful day, I would call it then. A bit of a painful day. We're the Monday, back to the grind, as you would probably say. Subhanallah, back to, of course, the week. Starting of the week, Monday. And I was actually speaking to Abby from Dallo downstairs, and saying basically how she actually loves Mondays, because she says it gets back into routine, and she absolutely loves Mondays. I said, you're absolutely crazy, because I hate Mondays. But yes, subhanAllah. We've got Imran says, how's your busy weekend? Never eating takeaways late at night again. SubhanAllah, what happened? What happened, Imran? Tell us about it, mashallah. And yeah, how was the weekend? Weekend was busy, alhamdulillah. But alhamdulillah, do you know what? A really good weekend. I actually really enjoyed the weekend, alhamdulillah, because Saturday we had the peace walk, alhamdulillah. A really, really well organized, mashallah, peace walk. I mean, at least 100 something people, minimum at least 100 people. I think they were expecting about a couple of hundred, but yeah, really busy peace walk. And alhamdulillah, went from met initially and started at St. Mary's Church. Went over to the went to see the Comic Con initially in the town center, and then went over to the Guru Nanak Gurdwara on Dala Road, and then finishing off at Luton Central Masjid, of course, on Westbourne Road. So yeah, it was a really nice walk, mashallah. Got about 8,000 steps in, I think 8,500 steps, which was good. So a bit of practice for the trek on Saturday. But yeah, alhamdulillah, really good, really enjoyed it. Good conversations, mashallah, good mixed set of people from different faiths and backgrounds. So yeah, alhamdulillah, really good. And actually got to speak to the vicar. I'm not sure if many of you guys are going to remember this now. This was 12 years ago, so it would have been 14 years ago, in fact. In 2012, there was a vicar who got stuck under a car, and two brothers were walking past. He was saying two strong men, as he called them. Two strong men were walking past, and who saw this vicar getting stuck under the car. He was in a bike. His bike got hit, and he got stuck to the car, and he got dragged underneath the car. And that vicar is the vicar of St. Mary's Church in just behind the university. And I met him on Saturday, and I was speaking to him about his whole situation at the time when it happened, and then obviously what it's led to now. And he is now in a situation where he's saying he's so much better for it. A lot of trauma he went through, but subhanAllah, it was a situation where now he's in a situation where he's saying he's so much better. And alhamdulillah, really good conversation with the vicar. So yeah, beautiful, mashallah. My brother Mushtaq says, Islam, that was Brother Zulu who lifted it up. Yeah, lifted the car up, isn't it? Yep. Exactly, Brother Mushtaq. Same story, Brother Mushtaq remembers, mashallah. Good memory there, alhamdulillah. So it was Brother Zulu, and there was another brother there. There was two he remembers. I remember Brother Zulu. I told him there was a brother called Zulfika who was one of the brothers, because I remember interviewing them. But I didn't remember the second brother. There was two. He actually said there was two strong men. I'm not sure who the other brother was. But yeah, alhamdulillah. He still remembers that story. And he still, of course, is in Luton, alhamdulillah. I don't think he was born in Luton, but he said he spends most of his time in Luton now. And yeah, alhamdulillah. Good to speak to him. And really good conversations. Our dear brother Sujal Bhai,
Sujal Bhai with his beautiful young Musa, mashallah, was there and had some lovely conversation with Sujal Bhai. Brother Maqsood was there, Rahid from The Nature Show, Peter Adams, and we had our mayor was there, the MP Rachel Hopkins was there. So yeah, lots of familiar faces at the peace walk, which was amazing. And yeah, all of us walking together from the St. Mary's Church to across through town, all the way up to Dalo Road, and then all the way down to Westbourne Road, alhamdulillah. So that was Saturday. And then yesterday, spent most of my day at Hockwell Ring Masjid. Hockwell Ring Masjid. And I'm going to talk about Hockwell Ring Masjid today for a little while now, because there were so many learnings from the brothers of Hockwell Ring Masjid, and they do an amazing job, honestly, alhamdulillah. So I'm going to go through a little bit about my experiences at Hockwell Ring Masjid yesterday. And what we can learn from it, to be honest. I think everything that we do in life, we should see as a learning experience. And see, how can we learn from what's happened today? And this is what I want to talk a little bit about today, inshallah ta'ala. So listeners, you are listening to Inspire FM. It is the Rise and Shine show. It's 8:08 on this Monday morning, Monday the 28th of September. Khatija or Zakaria, in fact, saying, Salam an Kalawi, this is Zakaria. We've got Imran says, feeling very sluggish. But this particular restaurant, I won't name the name, makes lovely food, mashallah. It was hard not to eat. This is the problem. Because what happens yesterday, I had a similar situation, Brother Imran. I was, so when we finished the Hockwell Ring Masjid, it was pretty intense day. We started at 11, finished about just after 4, I think. And the brother said, there's 4 of us guests who came as external they're called electioneers or something like that. Some sort of a name was there against my name on the sheet. So yeah, as external election monitor people or whatever we call themselves. But yeah, so alhamdulillah, they actually said, yeah, we've got some food for you guys and would like you to eat before you go. And you know me, I never say no to food, alhamdulillah. So I ate quite late. It was about, you mean at least about 4 o'clock, and then another brother I hadn't seen for a while, he messaged about 6 o'clock saying, I mean, haven't seen you for a while. What are you doing? If you're free, should we go out to catch up for a little bit over a bite after Maghrib? I said, yeah, why not? And again, I ended up going to a restaurant and didn't eat alhamdulillah that much. So I managed to contain myself. But yeah, it is one of those situations where you're right. When you eat quite late and quite a lot, it does catch up and you feel really, really awful for it the next day. Especially when you're eating kebab, good old spicy kebab, chappal kebab in particular, in fact, are very nice when you eat them. But not so great for the day after. I've got really bad heartburn, and I think I need a whole liter of yogurt to calm my stomach down. 8:09, listeners, 8:09. Let me know how your weekend was. Did you get up to anything interesting? Share your thoughts, and I want to talk a little bit about some learnings from Hockwell Ring Masjid. Also, listeners, to remind you, we have got this weekend. Friends of Bright Eyes go to the Three Peak Challenge. I myself will be doing the one mountain penny fan, and I don't know what I was calling it, Friday, penny van or something like that. Yeah, but penny fan mountain trek on Saturday. I plan to do it. So alhamdulillah, just before the show, I was about 160 pounds short, and mashallah, some lovely mashallah. Who was it actually? Let me see if there's a name there. It might probably be anonymous. Is anonymous. I knew it was going to be anonymous. Majority of my donators, alhamdulillah, may Allah bless them, mashallah, are anonymous donators. And somebody just came in, looked at the link. I was 160 pounds short of my target of 1,000 pounds. Somebody put that in, and I've hit my 1,000 pounds for FOB, mashallah. So may Allah bless you guys. Thank you so much for doing that. Continue donating, mashallah, whichever link you want to donate to. And make dua, because, and my dear brother Naeem says, it was a boxer that was with our dear Zulu. Brother Naeem, I've been told to stop training this week. So I've been listening, I've been watching these tips that the brothers are giving on the group. So the training was up to the weekend. So a week before the challenge, you don't do any training. The problem comes when you haven't started the training. It's like, okay, now it's time to stop. So I don't mind, I'll stop inshallah. But I never started. I did, my training was a little bit of training on the peace walk. I did about 8,000 steps, which Naeem probably does for breakfast every morning. I did 8,000 steps on Saturday, and I was kind of tired. My knees were kind of hurting, and yeah, it wasn't great, to be honest. But you know what? I thought to myself, I'm going to do two things for Saturday.
Take plenty of gear with me, in the sense of knee pads and ankle pads and a back belt and everything to hold me together so I don't fall apart. I just take plenty of painkillers and I think I'll just see myself through. That's the only way I can see myself pushing through. So inshallah. And my dear brother Rahim, if he's listening, he is going to give me the those walking poles, those sticks. So inshallah, I'll have the sticks with me. So yeah, inshallah. And I'll have plenty of du'as from you guys, I hope. So make plenty of du'a that inshallah, this Saturday is easy for everybody involved, inshallah ta'ala. So keep us in your du'as. If you do want to become the Riddle Master this morning, Zakaria, if it's Adam or Mariam or anybody else, so do send in a riddle right now. It's 812-0777-948, number 2. Message coming and saying, can you please play Ruh, I Chase the Dunya? I'll play that for you right now. Anybody else want to listen to anything else, do let me know. If you want to share your weekend with plans with me, let me know. And also, listeners, if you are in a situation where you, who's this messaging in? If this is Asif, yeah, it's just typing something there. If you are in a situation where you got up to something interesting over the weekend, let me know. Let me know if you got up to anything interesting, inshallah. It'd be lovely to hear from you, and it'd be absolutely amazing to share that with the listeners. Share your thoughts, share your experiences, and whatever we of course learn, my dear sisters, let's share it with each other, because it's so important to learn from one another, inshallah ta'ala. 0777948 0777948. I was supposed to be sending this link to the text phone, and I've sent it to I've sent it to a different phone, so let me quickly delete it from there, because I've sent it to this brother like 5 times. He'd be like, why does he keep sending me a message? You're clearly not getting the message, you're not donating, so that's why I keep reminding you. So yeah, I'm sure I'll probably be blocked on so many people's WhatsApps, but that's fine if that's the case. What can we do? But yeah, please do donate generously if you can, inshallah ta'ala. 0777948 number 2 0777948 number 2. And as you know, every single penny from every single person's donation is going to a charity, inshallah ta'ala. So please do donate generously, my dear sister, so we can raise as much money for FOB as possible, inshallah ta'ala. Okie dokie, let's go to Ruh, I Chase the Dunya. I'm just waiting for the riddle from you guys. And if anybody wants the link to donate, let me know, and I can send that to you. 0777948 number 2 0777948182.

Indeed, this life is a test, my dear sisters. This life is a test, and we must remember that this is a test we're going through, subhanAllah. My dear brother Fiaz has just messaged in the hadith of the day. My dear brother Fiaz, how are you, my dear brother? Firstly, sincere apologies, my dear brother, sincere apologies. I know you were in hospital, and you even sent me the ward that you were in, and I sincere apologies. I was really hoping that Saturday, after the peace walk, I'd be able to get to see you. But literally, it didn't finish till 5:30, 6 o'clock, and then straight after there was another brother who invited me to go see him. So and same thing yesterday. So I'm really sorry. Had a crazy weekend, but yeah, I hope you're well, my dear brother. Please do keep my dear brother Fiaz and his wife, both have been admitted into hospital. So please do keep them in your du'as. The hadith of the day on the authority of of Jubair bin Mutallim, may Allah be pleased with him, who said, the Messenger of Allah sallallahu alaihi wasallam said, the severer of ties of kinship would not get into paradise. Subhanallah, the severer of ties of kinship. So my dear brother, this is the ties of kinship that you have. If you're breaking those ties of kinship, then you will not get into paradise. This is what the Prophet sallallahu alaihi wasallam said. This is a Muslim hadith. So please do make sure that we try our utmost best to keep those ties of kinship. And I was 8:19, I also want to quickly remind you about the Medina Masjid Charity Dinner. Medina Masjid Charity Dinner is taking place, not this Saturday, the following Saturday, Saturday the 10th, at Crescent Hall, inshallah ta'ala. And this is to raise money. So this is actually a national tour. They're going to about 4 or 5 different cities. So UKIM National have organized this. They've got Ajmal Masroor coming down to present. They've got Sister Amina Blake speaking. There's another brother from Pakistan who's come. I think they've got about 4 or 5 guests. I need to get hold of the poster, to be honest. It's all in there. So this is taking place next Saturday, the 10th. And tickets are... Alhamdulillah. Tickets are £25 per ticket, and it's £200 for a table. Alhamdulillah. Sneezing away this morning, subhanAllah. The tickets are £25 per ticket, or if you buy a table of 10, it's £20. It's just £200 for a table of 10. Now, if you would like a table of 10, maybe, I've got the tickets actually. I've got tickets available to give to you. If you would like a table of 10, then my dear sisters, you can, inshallah ta'ala, of course, come. And you can actually buy a table of 10, get your friends, get your family, get your neighbors, work colleagues, whoever, make up that table of 10. And inshallah ta'ala, bring them all along on this beautiful, blessed evening, where you can not only benefit from being part of this blessed night, where hopefully angels will be there when we're raising money for the house of Allah subhanahu wa ta'ala. But my dear sisters, you can be part of this legacy of that beautiful masjid, inshallah ta'ala. So please do, of course, let me know if you would like a table of 10 for that. And I was thinking, I need a poster. And my dear brother Zareen just sharing the poster with me. My dear brother Zareen, how are you, my dear brother? We met up with my dear brother Waj and, of course, Babs last week, and you were not available. So I hope you are well, my dear brother. And I pray that Allah blesses you always, my dear brother, because you are truly a legend, alhamdulillah. Let me quickly put this poster on the Inspire, send it to the Inspire FM number, and then I can share it with any listeners. Anybody wants a poster for the event, let me know. Let me put it in my status as well, actually, so people, if you want it on the status, they can see it from there, inshallah. If anybody wants a ticket, let me know. 0777948212, 0777948182, inshallah ta'ala. It's 8:21. No riddle sent in as yet, so I don't know where the riddle master has gone. I think Monday is one of those days, Imran, where nobody wants to send in a riddle, nobody wants to do a riddle, nobody really wants to talk. They just want to just close their eyes and say, I'm going to work, okay, just leave me alone, I'm going to work. And it's like, okay, you're not doing me a favor by going to work or school or whatever you're doing. But I think it's one of those times, Brother Imran, that everybody is just like, leave me alone, it's Monday, and leave me to myself. So I think we'll leave people to themselves, and we'll just play some tracks, inshallah ta'ala. Let's go to a little bit of Ya Nabi Salam Alaika. This is a Mahir Zain, Ya Nabi Salam Alaika, from the album Thank You Allah. This will be taking us up to the break. So listeners, two things. Firstly, if you would like to donate towards my penny fan, of course, challenge this weekend, inshallah ta'ala, I'll be climbing a penny fan. Then please do, of course, let me know, and I can send you the link.
Or, of course, if you would like to purchase a ticket for the Medina Masjid dinner, let me know. And I can, of course, share that with you as well. I will put that on the status as well, inshallah ta'ala. Let me put the poster on the status so you can see the poster from there. But yeah, if you do want the link to donate, my dear sisters, then do let me know and I can send you the link. I can send you the link, inshallah ta'ala. 0777 982 0777 481 822. Do let me know if I can share the link with you for my donation. This is Mahir Zain. We've got Imran saying, please play Rahat Fateh Ali Khan. I'll play that for you after the break now. I'll play that for you after the break, Imran. It's going to have Mahir Zain taking us up to the break. I'll be back straight after.

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It's 8:31. Let me quickly go to the Salah spot. It's Monday, the 28th of September. Salat al-Fajr this morning started at 5:18. As sunrise is 6:52 now, slowly going up towards 7 o'clock. 6:52, Jummah. Zuhr is 12:59. 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We have got Asr at 4:52. Maghrib is at 6:50. Isha is at 8:09 today. Tomorrow, Fajr will start at 5:24, sunrise 6:58, Zuhr 12:57, Asr 4:50, Maghrib is at 6:48, and Isha is at 8:07 in Shaltara. Going over to the BBC website, farmer called 999, saw a large group of hooded and masked men near RAF Fairford, she tells BBC. The farmer says someone dropped the ball by allowing the suspects to get near the base, but Defence Secretary West Streeting says she only has a partial picture. What we know about the RAF Fairford counter-terror probe, there's an article there on the BBC website. Police block a Protestant orange order from controversial parade route. Inside Yemen's frontline city as Houthis battle for control. It says, watch BBC team take cover as Houthi drones spotted on Yemeni front line. There's a whole article on there for you on the BBC website. Going over to the Al Jazeera website, Iran open to real diplomacy but ready for apocalyptic war. If US attacks, that is from Iran. A UK minister says unwise to speculate on Iran involvement in airbase arrests. Netherlands says it regrets Israel's decision to revoke diplomats' accreditation. And we also have Israel revokes immigration permits for two Jewish men over West Bank activism. Still a lockdown, deadly floods hit Nepal tourism as peak season begins. And Russian strikes kill eight, injured dozens across Ukraine. There's an article there on the BBC website. Going over to the sport, we've got some UEFA Nations League. Again, this is the international break from the Premier League. Is there any football over the weekend? This is all the international football, which Scotland-Slovenia was 0-0. Did England play? I thought there was an England game as well. England lost to Spain, wasn't it? England lost to Spain 3-2. I thought I saw that result. Today we have got more football. We have got Belgium, France, Turkey, Italy. Is England playing today? Nope. Are they playing tomorrow? I can't see it. Yeah, England playing Czech Republic tomorrow at 7:45. Going over to the weather today, temperatures this morning of about 11 degrees. And my brother Imran says, it is cold, man. Serious? Are you cold, brother Imran? So brother Imran is cold this morning, mashallah. And temperatures will go up to about 17 to 18. It's a dry day, 0% chance of rain. Winds of 4 to 5 miles per hour. Tomorrow, temperatures actually go up to 24. And zero chance of rain as well. So tomorrow should be a nice day, inshallah ta'ala. Wind slightly high tomorrow, between 12 to 14 miles per hour, inshallah ta'ala. 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It is the Rise and Shine show. My dear brother Imran says, traffic. Where is that, Imran? Where is exactly that? You've sent some pictures of some lots of cars in front of you. What road is that on? Do let me know. Where are you stuck in traffic, Imran? Do let me know. 0777948122 And your request was, can you play Rahat Fateh Ali Khan? We've got Ikhab Sanama Ji, and let's Sanama our hub to my dear brother Imran. He's on Addington Way, Alhamdulillah, Addington Way, but traffic on Addington Way, inshallah. Hope it clears up soon. Listeners, how are you getting on this morning? It's 8:35. I want to talk to you a little bit about my experiences and thoughts, and from the beautiful, of course, event yesterday where I was at the AGM, the Hockwellering Masjid AGM, and I'll share some thoughts with you shortly.

يا محمد يا محمد رسول صلى الله عليه وسلم. This is Mikhail Mala with Messengers 843. Just had a quick call coming in from Auntie Amina, mashallah. Auntie Amina saying salams and requesting Ya Hanana. We'll play that for you surely. Mikhail Mala, by the way, will be coming to the Medina Masjid dinner. Foundations of Faith is called UK Medina Masjid dinner, of course, is taking place next Saturday. We have got Dr. Sajid, is it Dr. Javed Iqbal from Pakistan, Ajmal Masroor, and of course, Ustada Amina Blake, and with Mikhail Mala as well, inshallah. There's a full program Saturday, the 10th of October, and it's taking place at Crescent Hall. So please do let me know if you want tickets. I've got tickets available, inshallah ta'ala. And of course, I can of course, sort them out for you. It's £25 a ticket, or of course, £200 for a table of 10. So it works at £10-£20 each. Madam Matloob Matloob saying, Salam, wa alaikum salam, wa alaikum salam, Matloob sir. Pray you well, inshallah. So listeners, I was talking to you about my experience of course, a Hockwell ring yesterday, mashallah. So generally, I was speaking to a few brothers and I was saying, like, I mean, tomorrow, this is prior to going, I'm going to be going there and they're doing the elections. They go, well, why is it taking all day? I mean, when we do elections, this is a particular brother at one of the bus just say, because we take like 10 minutes. All of us who are eligible to vote, they all put a name in a hat and we basically get all the names out. Whoever has the highest votes, there you go. There's the new chair and that's it. We just sit down. And with these guys yesterday, they actually had a good 4 or 5 hour program where bulk of the program at the start was a financial update with charts and graphs and numbers of everything. How much money was collected over the year, how many on card, how much cash, how much standing orders through the bank. Everything, all patterned out. This is the expenses, this is the masjid bills, this is on the teachers for madrasa, this is this. SubhanAllah, really, really thorough, transparent, of course, the financial update. Then they went through all the projects that they did throughout the year, which projects they thought were easy to do, which projects needed more work, which projects were difficult. Everything, alhamdulillah. So this is where we've got Salam. Garfield the cat hates Mondays. Does Garfield the cat? I didn't know that. Didn't know about Garfield the cat, but yeah, I know a lot of people that hate Mondays. But yeah, so the brothers actually went through a detailed, of course, update, mashallah, which was really, really good to see what they've been up to. And then after the update, it was time to now select the new shura, the new chair for the next 2 years, and see how that goes. So it's really well done, mashallah, and really pleased with the updates that they do. And it was what I really found now something nice about it. It was so transparent, and everybody, there was about good 50, 60 people, members of the masjid who were there, all there saying, ask questions. They were there to ask questions. It was a public event where anybody could come and ask questions about the work that they've done, and whoever has any issues or whatever it was. So really nicely done. And then there was a brother from London who came and actually gave a shortly reminder, who's actually the chair, of course, for all of us. There's three others locally and one external chair from outside Luton, who's actually overlooking the whole process of the elections. And he gave a really beautiful reminder at the end, saying that, my dear sisters, we are here to serve our community. That's why we're here. And alhamdulillah, for those of you, this is after the election results were announced, saying that for those of you who have been selected, you have been chosen by Allah. You've been chosen by Allah for this job. And now we must make sure that we stand up to it. We stand up to the task that's been given to us and make sure that we are truly, truly, of course, appreciative of the responsibility Allah's given us. And we must make sure that we try our best to fulfill it. And my dear brothers and sisters, he actually kind of made a comparison to the politics, for example, because sometimes when you see, and he's from I think he's London, and he was saying sometimes when it comes to election time, you'll see all the people out there, they'll be doing door knocking, they'll be doing the canvassing and going out there asking people to vote for them, saying, vote for me, I want to be the leader, vote for me, I want to be the leader. Because when it comes from an Islamic perspective, it's completely the opposite. There'll be so many situations where someone's been selected as a leader and he will turn around and say, I'm really sorry, but I can't do it. My current situation is I'm busy with this, or I've got this,
I've got this, and I won't be in a position to do this because I don't have the time to do this. Because, my dear sisters, when in Islam, when you're in a position of leadership, that comes with severe responsibility, my dear sisters. Really, really strong sense of responsibility. So it's so important that we see that through. So it's very important. And this is what the brother's advice was, that now that you guys who have been selected, this responsibility is in your shoulders. You need to make sure that this masjid is able to serve its community to the best. And it is, alhamdulillah, Hukuri Masjid, the amount of services that they have for the new Muslims, for the sisters, for the youth, for the elders, it's amazing, alhamdulillah, the work, the older. I might have the fear saying that's how it should be, and wow, I missed the event. And that's exactly what a masjid should be. A masjid should be a local community center where anybody can turn to you, anybody can ask questions, anybody, if they've got a problem, if they want to go just pray, or they just want to be alone, they just want to sit in the masjid alone and contemplate, bismillah, why not? My name is Imran, says lots of love, bro. Hope your day goes well, and inshallah, we'll speak tomorrow. Salam, wa alaikum salam. Thank you so much for your du'as, brother Imran. Lovely to hear from you every day, mashallah, as usual. May Allah bless you, and may Allah keep you well always, inshallah ta'ala. So yeah, jazakallah, and very nice to hear from you, inshallah ta'ala. It's 8:49, listen, 8:49. I've got Ya Khanana coming up for Auntie Amina, inshallah ta'ala. If anybody else wants to listen to anything else, do let me know. But yeah, it was really nice to be there, part of that process of the AGM for the next part of the 2 years for the next new team. The Pakistan government doesn't know what that means. They come to power and fill their own pockets. That is my of the Fiaz's thoughts there. I don't know. I think from a point, this is why the brothers' comparison was really nice, to say that when you have politicians going around knocking on the doors and asking for votes, and literally saying, please vote for me. Whereas in this case situation, and I'm sure, Brother Fiaz, you probably see the same at your masjid. Anybody you want to choose as a leader for the masjid or for any Islamic organization, they will say, no, I don't want to do it. Purely because it comes with huge responsibility, my dear sisters. And first and foremost, obviously, you've got an account. Yesterday, alhamdulillah, they were in a situation where they had the accountability from the people, so they were saying, we're accountable to you guys, the committee members, but we're accountable to the community. So that's two accountabilities here we can give, but ultimately also we're accountable to Allah subhanahu wa ta'ala, and we have to make sure that we fulfill as best as we can. We try to fulfill that role in front of Allah subhanahu wa ta'ala. So may Allah subhanahu wa ta'ala make it easy for the new brother who's selected as a chair. I think it was the same chair from before, actually, our dear brother Muhammad Sharif Rahman. There were nine people selected initially, voted for, and those nine then selected for a chair, which was Sharif Rahman. So those nine committee members, may Allah make it easy for them. May Allah subhanahu wa ta'ala give them the tawfiq to do so much more for their community. And they do so much already. And you know one thing, my dear sisters? Have you noticed? A long time ago, Hockwellring area was known for a lot of crime. There used to be a lot of robberies, and there used to be all sorts of stuff. I don't know if anybody else has. I haven't heard of any crime taking place in Hockwellring for a long time. And if that's the reason, because of the presence of that masjid, who are actively working very hard in the community to try to change that around, then may Allah bless them. May Allah bless them, my dear sister. May Allah give them tawfiq to do so much more. And I'm sure that's the reason why that is the case. Because, my dear sisters, when Muslims are active in any area, in any location, then, my dear sisters, this is what happens. Goodness prevails around you, inshallah. And we have so many massages around Luton. And I pray, inshallah, that all the massages in Luton are able to take an example from Hockwellring Masjid. And if you are a trustee of a masjid, or if you're an imam, or if you're a volunteer, whatever you are, and if you'd like to know what Hockwellring Masjid are doing and how you can benefit from the experiences, from the setups that they have, then call out. I know recently they've reached out to Farley Hill Masjid, to Dalo Masjid, regarding the recent stabbings that have taken place. And they've been, obviously, for young people belonging to those areas. And my dear sisters, that's what a masjid should be. You get a really good system in place. And then you share that, of course, across to other masajids as well, inshallah ta'ala, and really make an impact in your community. If your masjid is not able to make an impact in your community, then who is?
who is going to be, inshallah ta'ala. So a massive kudos to Hokka Ring Masjid. And my dear brother Fiyaz says, takbir to the Hokka Ring management. Alhamdulillah. May Allah bless them and make dua. Make dua Allah keeps their intentions sincere, their hearts clean, and they're able to do as much as they can for the community, inshallah ta'ala. So listeners, a massive shout out to everybody out there. May Allah bless you guys. I'm going to leave you the little bit of Yakhanan taking us up to the end of the show. Please do have a beautiful day. If you want to donate, then donate. I'll send you the link if you want the link to donate to my challenge. I'm climbing Penifan, the mountain in the highest mountain in South Wales. I think it's about 800 and something meters high. 838 or 68 or 58, something 8 I think I saw last time. But yeah, please do donate. And if you want to donate towards Medina Masjid, or if you want to purchase a ticket for the charity dinner in 2 weeks' time, Saturday the 10th of October, let me know. 0777948012, 0777948182. Jazakallah khair. Assalamu alaikum.

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1: I don't smoke, but I keep a matchbox in my pocket. 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Then I say to myself, Ali, you can't bear even this heat. How would you bear the unbearable heat of hell? A quote from Muhammad Ali.
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12: Bismillah ar-Rahman ar-Rahim. 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
7: Ibn Umar radiyallahu anhu narrates in a hadith that the Rasul Allah sallallahu alayhi wa sallam marra ala rajul min al-ansar wa huwa ya'idu akhahu fi al-haya. The Messenger of Allah passed by a man of the Ansar who was admonishing his brother regarding shyness, blaming him, criticizing him, "You are too shy." فقال رسول الله صلى الله عليه وسلم دعه فإن الحياء من الإيمان. The Prophet صلى الله عليه وسلم said, leave him alone, for modesty or shyness is a part of iman.
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13: Good morning and assalamu alaikum. It is 10 o'clock, 28th of September, and you're listening to me, Shamiza, on Inspire FM 105.1 FM. It's an absolute pleasure to be in your company this morning, and I hope you're having a great start to the week, and we sure are going to be motivating you this morning. If you're feeling a little bit lazy, I'm sure after today's show, you're definitely going to be a bit perked up. I'm absolutely delighted, as always, to be presenting the Urban Cube show, folks. This show is all about creativity, Muslim arts and lifestyle, where I get the opportunity to speak to trailblazing individuals who are local, national and international. We are going out live on Facebook. My guest in the studio is waving to the camera right now. So you get to see all the action live in the studio. And we are going out to the wonderful people, Luton surrounding areas, Peterborough Salaam Radio and Sheffield's Link FM. Now, if you want to get involved with any of the conversations, then you can join us on Facebook Live. Leave your comments on there. Alternatively, WhatsApp us on 07779481822. Now, today's show, the topic is all about Every Step Matters. And in order to talk about that, I'm joined by a fantastic local guest, businessman, community advocate, trustee and humanitarian Bilal Hussein. Now Bilal is with me here to tell us all about his next big adventure with the FOB team. And this one is certainly not for the faint-hearted. Bilal and the FOB team will be taking on the Welsh Three Peaks Challenge 2026, an extreme hiking challenge across three of the largest summits in Wales. They'll be covering around 27 kilometres of hiking, tackling 2,334 metres of ascent and descent, and travelling approximately 140 miles between the peaks, all within just 24 hours. Yes, but this isn't simply about the challenge, it's about raising vital funds for FOB Disability Support Centre in Luton and helping provide more opportunities and support for disabled children and their families. And without further ado, assalamu alaikum.
14: Welcome, salam Shamiza, how are you?
13: I'm very well, Bilal. How are you? That is the
14: I'm
13: question.
14: I'm good. I've got a question for you.
13: Go for it.
14: How long have you been doing this show?
13: Oh my goodness. How many years do you think I've been doing this for?
14: I'm going to say about 10.
13: 10, just slightly over.
14: Really?
13: Slightly over. Yeah. It's a little bit over that. And with you saying that, it's always a pleasure having you on the show.
14: Alhamdulillah.
13: You've been a friend to the show.
14: Yeah,
13: friend of the radio station as well. So it's always a treat to have you joining us. You haven't been here on your own. You brought your family as well.
14: Yeah, do you remember that?
13: Yes, your darling children and your absolutely gorgeous wife, and also your friends, your business partner, and the team of Friends of Bright Eyes.
14: Yes, indeed. Alhamdulillah.
13: Tell us a little bit about yourself, Bilal. Oh, I think there's so many sides to you that not many people know about, which I kind of do know because as an artist, you have a connection to the art sector in Luton as well, which we're going to be finding
14: out.
13: Yeah,
14: I'm a bit of a fairy as well, yes.
13: A bit of a fairy, okay. I don't know.
14: I've been born and bred in Luton, been here all my life. You right there, Tariq? been here all my life, spent a few years out of town when I was studying at university and stuff. Got involved with, in the charity sector, I'd say pretty young. I was probably about 19-ish, 19, 20-ish when I started volunteering for Islamic Relief.
13: And that's how I know you from,
14: because
13: of all the green work, all the environmental
14: the
13: work.
14: We did,
13: and that really was really, really impressive. And I thought that's how my connection with you came about.
14: Indeed. So that's what nearly almost 15 years ago.
13: MashaAllah.
14: It's a long, long time ago. And then with my business, we had a bit of an eco sort of element to our business as well. So I moved back into the town after university around 2006-ish, I'd say. Set up the business in 2007. And I think it was either the earthquakes or the floods in Pakistan. Mm. Was that 2006? 2006, 2007. And I did some local sort of campaign. Because when you're younger, you always think the need is always outside of the UK. Because you seem to have everything, right? Mm. You get great schooling, you get fed, you get homed. Everything's great and savvy where you are. So I've always looked at international projects. And that went really successful. It was really, really good. We actually went out into the field, me and a really well-known guy, Bendy Nadeem. Bendy, everyone knows him, Mr. Plaza. So we went out to Pakistan together. The BBC went out, they documented our journey. We went out into to see the projects we funded. We had all these famous cricketers support us, and it was a really, really sort of successful campaign. And I quite quickly realised that actually there's a lot more stuff locally that we can do. And it's not just on the fundraising sector or, you know, where people are in need of our support, but also in areas like the arts, where over the years, less and less and less money is being invested into arts. So which means I'm involved in Friends of Bright Eyes, which we're going to talk about a little bit about now. I'm also a trustee and I've been a volunteer for since its inception, probably about 12, 13 years ago, the Luton Food Bank. So I sit on the board of the Luton Food Bank, and I'm also a trustee for the Culture Trust Luton, which is, if you don't know the Culture Trust in Luton, it's the Hat Factory, Hat House, Hat Works, Stockwood Park Discovery Centre, and Warden Museum. And I'm also the chair of the trading arm of the trust. So I look after all the, well, I head up as a volunteer, all the trading that goes on in all those sites. So yes, that's my
13: multifaceted
14: CV.
13: And you
14: busy.
13: Very, very busy, mashallah. And it's so varied. You're kind of touching on all the key areas that are so impactful in people's life. So the environment, disability and empowering our disability community, then it's the art sector and engaging the art sector, and then also supporting the, you know, the supporting individuals impacted by the living cost crisis, and also like the food bank. So where does this all stem from, this like need to be so giving?
14: I, do you know what? I thought about this before. I was thinking about this last night because I thought you were going to ask me this question. I thought,
13: you know me too.
14: Yeah,
13: well.
14: I thought she was going to ask me. So, I have to say it comes from my parents and the upbringing we had.
13: Mashallah.
14: It has to have, because both my parents, Allah bless both of them, they are very selfless, and always have been. That doesn't mean they compromised what we had at home and compromised their own values and their commitment to us as children. But they've always been very selfless and very giving and very supporting where they can be. And I suppose that's where it stems from. And I just want to put this out there. I don't actually think or do anything special in that sense. It's managing my time. Obviously, I've got a full-on business, well, more than one business, that takes up a lot of my time to support my family and my, obviously, day-to-day running of my household. And outside of that, I try and give as much time as possible, a lot less now, because my boys are getting older, a lot less now, to local projects where I feel I can support, and FOB being one of them. So, yeah.
13: Absolutely. Folks, if you've just joined us, it is 8 minutes past 10 o'clock and I'm joined by no other than Bilal Hussein, who is here to talk to us about his next adventure, his next big adventure. And it's with the FOB team, and this is a really exciting one. This something about Bilal is he doesn't take small challenges, if you know him. He's definitely going to be doing a big one, and this is truly a very, very exciting one. And it involves Three Peaks in Wales. Tell us more about this, Bilal.
14: So, I've just been told off because I'm breathing really heavily into the mic and sniffing.
13: Can I ask who's told you off?
14: This is my brother, Naeem
13: Okay.
14: Astin.
13: Okay.
14: Who's again a massive advocate for Luton? Just gets involved in loads of stuff. Has done about 6 marathons, I think. So he's an incredible human being. You need to get him on
13: Mashallah.
14: The show, actually.
13: I hope Naeem is listening in. Yeah. Congratulations on all your achievements. And
14: he's going to be joining us on this as well. So.
13: Fantastic. So that's another... Legend. Commendable individual joining you on this trek. And it's a team of you. You're not doing it on your own.
14: No. There's a few of us. So I'll just give you a bit of background if the listeners don't already know. So Friends of Bright Eyes is a charity that's been around 20-odd years. No, I think 25 years now. And the core service or the core reason it's here is to support disabled children and offer respite services to them and their families. We've been fortunate enough over the last few years. We spoke about Kilimanjaro, the National Three Peaks twice, Yorkshire Three Peaks, the Jurassic Coast, which is 100 kilometres in 24 hours. Then the Isle of Wight, which is 100 and something kilometres within 24 hours. And now this, the Welsh Three Peaks, we'll get onto. But all of these things, the money we raised from these activities mm-hmm. helped fund the Friends of Bright Eyes Centre. The capital and investment in that building is all community fundraised, every single penny of it, which is an incredible achievement. If you think Kilimanjaro helped us raise over, I think it was in excess of £120,000, which meant these kids mm-hmm. have an amazing outdoor space, an incredible outdoor space. The second time round when we did the National Three Peaks, it funded the sensory room. So all of these elements were all community fundraised. And so all the listeners, people listening in now, you all have a hand in that. And I urge you all, come and see the centre. Come and see what you guys have supported because it's an incredible place. So where we are now, so last year we fundraised for a minibus, which was fantastic because we needed it. It was air conditioned. Mm-hmm. So through the extreme heat we had, we were still able to run our services. We have 100 families on the waiting list.
13: 100 families
14: on the waiting list.
13: And why are they on the waiting list?
14: Because the centre can't accommodate them. It's maxed out completely, which is why we're doing this round of fundraising, which is the Welsh Three Peaks. So it's Penny Fan, Kadir Idris.
13: Kadir Idris sounds a bit Muslim, right? Mashallah, brother.
14: Kadir and Idris. Yeah. I mean, I don't know. Yeah, the far right, I don't know.
13: We need to do a bit of research on there. There's a connection,
14: Kadir Idris and Snowden in 24 hours.
13: And that sounds brutal. 24 hours, you're doing these three peaks.
14: Yeah, I think it's become a bit of a theme when we have to do a round of fundraising for... And it's always something practical for the centre. It's always a something that we have to deliver mm-hmm. that's a need for the centre. So the plan is that we want to try and add two more sessions which will reduce those 100 families to a lot less. I don't know the exact figure.
13: Okay.
14: So I won't quote it. But reduce that waiting list significantly. So yes, two more sessions. To an already stacked workload.
13: Okay.
14: We have over 80 volunteers, that support the centre and look after these children. So it's a significant amount of work. Mm. So it's great talking about it. This place is on your doorstep, guys. Go and see this place. Go to St. Ives Close.
13: It has such a legacy. You said it's at St. Ives Close. Yeah. It's a centre that has a legacy, a centre that's finally got stability, a dedicated space, which it never had done. The history of Phobe has been from like living room sofa, a living room, to now a dedicated centre.
14: Renting and spaces at Gallo,
13: it's had such a such a journey. Such a journey. And finally there is a space, but with that space requires a great responsibility and funding. But there's a team ready to make this happen. A team of volunteers who are actually risking their health doing this challenge. But it doesn't worry you, does it?
14: It doesn't worry me, no. Alhamdulillah. Because I'll tell you what it is. It's like... When you have the cause at your forefront, mm-hmm. it's a completely different mindset because it's that selfless attitude, right? And it's not, and I speak for the whole group. Mm-hmm. They're all like this. So your thoughts, you think about the kids, and you think, well, I'm sure I can handle 24 hours of pain to support a family that's gone through
13: decades, 10 years, 20 years of
14: difficulty. So
13: it's like a small drop in the ocean in comparison, isn't it?
14: Absolutely.
13: And, and this level of like commitment, perseverance and resilience, because you know that there is an end goal, mashallah, and it is providing opportunities for 100 families to have activities for their children. How important are these activities? Tell us a little bit about the families that you're actually serving and catering for. What are the type of disabilities that you are, you know, seeing or being acquainted with?
14: They vary from, you know, sort of mild autism to severe disabilities where people are kind of wheelchair bound and they're very inactive. You know, people who can't talk necessarily, you know, big eyesight issues. So I won't go into detail because I don't know all the children. But I could talk about my own experience. I lost a brother to a disability back in 99. You know, so we had Hassan, who was, Allah bless him, born a normal child, had a freak accident, and was bedridden for nearly 13 years. And passed away on October the 2nd. So it just so happens, I was talking to somebody about this over the weekend. Every time we do these challenges, it tends to be in the first week of October. So it kind of brings it all back. So you'll be leaving on the 2nd of October for our challenge this weekend. So, you know, I know the difficulties my parents went through, I went to, and my older brother went to, where, you know, we had to make sure we were at home at a certain time for the medication, for the feed, you know, changing clothes. Imagine trying to change you know, nappies of a 14-year-old man. It's difficult. It's hard work. And I remember myself, my brother, my mum, having to do that. And you do it out of love, you do it out of care, but it doesn't make it easy. You know, I've spoken to a mother who I kind of know her family, and we'll speak because one of her children come to the centre. And this was years ago when we were doing Kilimanjaro. And she said to me, what this hour gives me an opportunity to go and do my shopping. So something simple as just going to Sainsbury's or Bury Park to grab your ghost groceries is a sense of respite for the parent.
13: So something as simple as that.
14: Yeah, something as simple as that. So there's so many levels to it. There's so many levels to it. And like I said, what I love about the community here in Luton is they get it. Well, the vast majority do. They get it. They understand, and that's why I'm so passionate about this town. I say openly, I'm an advocate for this town. I don't pretend.
13: Yeah. You are an advocate, and it isn't just one area of Luton. There are so many different areas of Luton that you show such empathy, and you contribute your time, and you fly the flag for Luton so well. And now you're going to be flying the flag of FOHB on not one, not two, but three peaks in Wales.
14: Yeah.
13: Which, mashallah, you're not on your own. You're doing it with a group of sturdy brothers and sisters.
14: I believe
13: there's a group of sisters, a group of women in Luton who are also doing the challenge.
14: Yeah, absolutely.
13: And our very own Tariq.
14: Yes, Tariq is. So there's the what they call the extreme challenge, which is the Welsh Three Peaks. But then there's another group who are doing, I think they're only doing Penyfan. So they're doing the first mountain with us. And there's a large cohort of Baji's sisters in that group. So alhamdulillah, it's really, really nice. It's really, really beautiful to see. And I just encourage all the community to back it. And I think, I actually didn't answer your question. Your question was...
13: I ask a lot of questions.
14: Yeah, you asked about injury and how your body feels and stuff. So I think the last two challenges we did, which was the Jurassic Coast, the 100-kilometre Jurassic Coast.
13: That was crazy.
14: That was brutal.
13: I was watching all the streaming and your woolly hat.
14: Oh, mate, my woolly hat. Yeah. That's been through a lot, poor thing. So that was, it doesn't sound like a lot because we were just walking. You can call it walking, but the terrain and the weather was atrocious.
13: An incline as well.
14: It was horrible. And what happened, once your stuff gets wet,
13: you're carrying the weight of the water too.
14: Once your feet get wet, for example, and you get blisters, and I'm kidding you not, like the palm of my foot, like blisters sort of 2 or 3 inches wide. Not me, but like at least a few of us in the group. And then after that, we did Isle of Wight. So we did, one year we did the Jurassic Coast, the next year we did Isle of Wight. And both of them, because of the length of walking, Bilal Bilali, he literally said, I am not going to do another challenge with you guys at this level because it's way too much. It's just too much. He literally told us.
13: The legacy that is Bilal Bilali said that to you guys.
14: The legacy that is, you know, the guy who does Everest base camp for a laugh.
13: Yeah,
14: you know,
13: and Tubkali's up there, a whiz and down.
14: Yeah, Tubkali's like,
13: mountain in Morocco. He's like, and all over the world he goes on treks. And he, is it because you guys push yourselves more than you, beyond
14: normal? Yeah, beyond normal levels. It's stupid. And I think since that, we speak about it, like I've got a niggle that's not going away, which is my right Achilles.
13: Okay.
14: My business partner has got, and he plays football as well, so he's got both Achilles, he's got an elbow problem, he's had surgery.
13: But have you had medical advice and guidance prior to going? Have you had a full MOT done? Because I know that this is because of your heart is pushing you to do this for the charity, but you're also, it's also about your health.
14: No, absolutely. So we wouldn't do something that we've been medically advised not to do.
13: Okay.
14: So, you know, but it takes its toll. It takes its toll on us. Our lives have to change because we're training. We have to eat a certain way.
13: And you're a little older as well.
14: That's the biggest thing. I can pretty much guarantee if this injury was 20 years ago,
13: it would have healed.
14: I would have been fine the next day.
13: So how are you then supporting the injuries? Will there be a medic en route with you? Are you going to have breaks? I know you've got 24 hours to complete these three mountains.
14: So our breaks are when a challenge is on a time on a timer, you go up and down mountain one. Your break is in the car or in the van or whatever it is. That's
13: so
14: your
13: you
14: break.
13: Can have a bit of a nap, put
14: that's
13: your feet
14: break.
13: Up.
14: Yeah, between before you get to the next mountain, and then you literally get out, you're gone.
13: Okay.
14: There's no shower, no change of clothes.
13: Wow.
14: Nothing. You eat whatever's in your bag. So.
13: And also, you're carrying that food with you on your journey.
14: So
13: you've got to make sure that the food that you carry is going to take you the extra mile. So
14: it's not food. It's like I don't know.
13: Snacks, protein bar, electrolytes.
14: It's mainly fluids.
13: Fluids.
14: And I don't know, a packet of beef jerkies or something. I don't know. Yeah.
13: Halal ones.
14: Yeah. Mason Meats do amazing beef jerky.
13: Oh, I just like how you've plugged that one in. But are they your sponsors?
14: No, they're not. They're not. I think we won't go into that.
13: folks, I'm joined by no other than the absolutely wonderful brother Bilal Hussein, who's talking to us today about the Three Peaks Challenge, which is for Friends of Bright Eyes, a very much loved charity in Luton that everybody in Luton is familiar with. And today is a conversation just before the actual trek that is happening on October the 2nd, I believe. It's not far away. So we're talking to Bilal about the preparation for this trek, why he's doing it, who it's for, and how you guys can get involved as well, because there is a charity link where you have the opportunity to fundraise as well. Doesn't matter how small that amount is, that amount will definitely help the brothers take that extra step, that extra mile. Where is your charity link? Where is this fundraising link? How can people access that?
14: So I'm going to send it to you. But you've got it. I'm sure you've got it.
13: I've got it, but you've I want it. My listeners.
14: So I stick it on your thing.
13: But if they can't, is a Friends of Bright Eyes got a Facebook page, website people can go on to?
14: So my link, if you go to...
13: Is it quite competitive? Because there's about 9 of you guys.
14: It absolutely is. It has to be. It's the only way.
13: It's the only way. So how much have you raised? How much are you wanting to raise? That's the question.
14: I think the overall target is around 50,000. Around 50,000. And remember, guys, when we talk about resource, imagine how much resource it takes to run a session for 12 months.
13: Absolutely.
14: Yeah? You can imagine.
13: Yeah, yeah.
14: So, you know, Yasser gave us, Yasser's our boss at FOBE. He gave us a stat the other day, and it's incredible. Just the voluntary, the voluntary hours, if you put a monetary figure to it, it'd be something over £250,000. Because that's how much voluntary support we get. But it's so darn expensive. You know how it is.
13: It is. I mean, we've got cutbacks left, right and centre. Government funding for centres like FOBE was built from the heart and minds of people coming together, donating. It's all through this fundraising. We are going to be heading to a break. Folks, I'm still going to be joined by Bilal. Straight
14: I've been told off again, Shemaiza, sorry.
13: Why are you being constantly told off? Who's telling you off
14: because
13: now?
14: Because I called the sole of my foot. Okay. The palm of my foot.
13: Oh, did you? Okay, I hadn't noticed. So, but could they be kind enough to say some positive things for you as well, rather than telling you off? Who is this person who's so into your... Is he a...

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4: 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So every act of mercy in this world is only from that one part. And the 99 have been, remain in the divine presence for the day of judgment.
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12: Good morning, good morning, good morning, and assalamu alaikum. It is 10:30, 28th of September, and you're listening to me, Shamiza, on Where Else? Inspire FM, 105.1 FM. An absolute pleasure to be in your company. And thank you for joining us on the second part of the show. Now, we are going out to the wonderful people in Luton, surrounding areas, Peterborough Salaam Radio and Sheffield's Link FM. And we're also on Facebook Live. So you can catch all the action in the studio with my esteemed guest, no other than the absolutely wonderful Bilal Hussein, who is with me all the way to the end of the show. And today he is joining me to talk about a fabulous challenge, a very noteworthy challenge. Every year we get to find out where friends of Bright Eyes or what they are able to are achieving. And today I'm joined by a guest who's sharing with us the amazing work

0: of this amazing charity Friends of Bright Eyes, and they're doing another challenge. And they are doing a big adventure, which is all about taking the Welsh Three Peaks Challenge 2026. And now this is an extreme hiking challenge across three of the largest summits in Wales. And they'll be covering around 27 kilometres of hiking, tackling 2,334 metres of ascent and descent, and travelling approximately 140 miles between the peaks, all within, believe it or not, folks, just 24 hours. Now, this isn't simply about the challenge, it's also about raising vital funds for FOBE Disability Support Centre in Luton and helping provide more opportunities and support for disabled children and their families. The centre currently supports more than 120 families every week, but demand is so high that it is operating at full capacity, with some families waiting more than 2 years for permanent support. The fundraising will help launch two brand new activity clubs for disabled children, giving children access to activities, social opportunities and support, while also providing much needed help to their families. So this morning, we're going to find out what inspired Bilal to take on such an extreme challenge, what the training looks like, and most importantly, why this cause means so much to him. Assalamu alaikum, Bilal.
1: Wa alaikum salam.
0: My goodness, I'm just comprehending the challenge that you're doing, and you're doing it across 24 hours. You're not doing it on your own. No. And this is no small hike. It's actually quite rigorous. It's quite dangerous. It's the terrain is not simple, because you're not going on flat surface. You're going up hills, down hills, and you're going to do it not just in the daytime, but also in the dark. Yeah.
1: So you have to do one of the mountains in the dark to complete within 24 hours.
0: My goodness. The preparation for that. Tell us how you are preparing. What have you done so far? I know that you're kind of a... You are an experienced hiker. You've had a legacy of hikes. You've done some tremendous adventures and treks for Friends of Bright Eyes.
1: Yeah,
0: but then there's always a gap between each one. There's always one annual one that you do per year. One extreme challenge.
1: Yeah, last few years it's been like that. Yeah.
0: There's always that. I always invite you every year.
1: Is it really?
0: Yeah.
1: Oh, wow.
0: So whenever you do one, I'm like, right, you got to come onto the show.
1: Oh, okay. Didn't realise. Wow, so it's like, so I've done like 10 of these shows at least.
0: Absolutely. Oh, absolutely, wow. You have.
1: Alhamdulillah. Good. Good stuff. How do you train? So the one of the key things, everyone has their own little like journey. Like Tariq Khalil. Everyone, the listeners will know who TK is. Tariq Lee's from Aegis. So he was explaining, because he's a weightlifter, big strong dude. So his training generally has always been weightlifting.
0: Okay.
1: So he has to change his whole kind of, for him to start walking and hiking and doing a lot more cardio. Whereas for me, I'm the total opposite. For me, training has always been some form of cardio, whether that's, you know, a golf course, for example, doing playing around the golf for 4 hours, or going for a 5K run or a 10K run, the Stairmaster in the gym, that's a great exercise, or, you know, walking or hiking up and down Barton Hills, for example. So that Barton Hills is the core guys, they love Barton Hills. So they'll go up, there's one particular hill, mm-hmm. that, and you literally see it's worn out from all the walking that the FOBE crew have been doing it, been training on it. So they'll go up and down it like 10 times. So it's trying to stay as light as possible. Everyone has their own little journey. For me, it's cardio. I work on cardio,
0: Don't have like a specialist trainer to train you. You guys just create your own training program.
1: Yeah, and again, it's the experience, isn't it? Like, you know, I didn't complete 2019. I managed to complete the National Three Peaks in 2019 because I went in there. I did Hajj that year, so I'd finished Hajj, and I think it was like a month later, we did National Three Peaks, and a massive lesson learnt from that was I hadn't prepared. I just thought, you know, but I'm not running, I could walk up a hill, it's not that hard, but actually, as soon as we started, within 15 minutes, I'd fallen well off the lead group, because my cardio, I was too heavy, and my cardio wasn't at the level it should have been, so...
0: That's quite eye-opening for you. Absolutely. A bit of a reality check as well.
1: So I kind of completely had to change the way I was thinking.
0: And it's also kind of like having the realization and having an inward conversation or self-reflection, because ego can come at play. What we understand as being masculine and what we need to, you know, and what that actually means. I don't know where I'm heading with this conversation. It's like, because there's a group of you and there's always, I'm sure there's a pecking order, right? And when you don't complete a task... you know about it, right? But there's a brotherhood too, right?
1: Yeah, absolutely.
0: And how important is brotherhood, community when it comes to challenges like this?
1: So I always say, like, obviously I've done stuff from a very young age. So I've always felt the brotherhood and that mental strength that comes from it is probably more than 50%.
0: So we're talking about mental agility.
1: Yeah, but that brotherhood. So I mean, I'll give you an example. When we did Kilimanjaro.
0: And tell everybody, where is Kilimanjaro?
1: It's in Africa.
0: Okay.
1: It's in Tanzania. It's the highest peak in Africa. And it's harder, by the way, and this is a well-known fact, it's harder than base camp of K2 in Everest. It's difficult. So we all got to the top of the mountain, which is what was called is called Gilman's Point.
0: Okay.
1: But only four of us actually got to the highest peak, which is Uhuru. And the reason why us four, that particular four, got there is because we pushed each other to get there. So it was only probably another couple of hours. It wasn't that far. But mentally, to get us, and remember, the success rate of all of us getting to the top of of Kilimanjaro is unheard of. It's unheard of for the amount of challenges we complete as a team. And Bilal will testify to this. We complete as a team, and I'm talking our success rate, second to none. So, and that's all because of the mental strength to get us over the line. Fitness is a key part of it, absolutely. But the strength the brotherhood gives us, and that particular team at FOB, it's second to none. And again, my experience, I've worked with lots of different people.
0: And does that reassure you, knowing that you're amongst a good team of brothers that will help you and strive with you?
1: Absolutely. It starts with the fundraising. Mm-hmm. They've always got my back. During the challenges, I know they've always got my back and I've got theirs. But the key thing is the cause is always at the forefront.
0: Absolutely.
1: And we always talk about it. You know, remember, we're just spending 24 hours together.
0: The camaraderie has to be there. Absolutely. You're a unit. Yeah, and working, aligning with one another, taking this risky challenge. Yeah. You have to work together as a team, that, you know, otherwise you won't be able to complete it successfully. And the key word is safely. Folks, if you've tuned in, you're listening to The Urban Cube with me, Shamiza, and I'm joined by no other than Bilal Hussein, who is a local gentleman, a notable businessman and a community enabler, trustee, and also charitable fundraiser. He's with me today to talk about this extraordinary challenge, the Three Peaks Challenge, all courtesy of Friends of Bright Eyes, in order to make sure that they're able to fundraise for two more centres or activity centres at Friends of Bright Eyes. Now, you are getting loads of texts. Your phone must be really blowing up. It's really, really busy. You're trying to kind of... people are listening into the show. Mm-hmm. What are they saying to you, Bilal? Because there's some serious banter. When we talk about camaraderie and friendships, let's hear the reality of that.
1: So I just got a message now about mental strength. And we use a word... waterproof.
0: Okay, waterproof.
1: Not waterproof. We are waterproof.
0: Okay.
1: We are waterproof. I won't say the next bit, but yes, we are waterproof.
0: Okay, I like that. Yes,
1: we as a group are waterproof.
0: Okay, so that's like an intriguing statement. Yeah. I don't know whether you want to elaborate on that or just keep it
1: As a group, we are waterproof.
0: Okay, fabulous. And you've got somebody called, I think it's Raja Hussain from Peterborough, sent you an emoji with like love heart eyes. Do you know
1: his name? I don't know him.
0: Okay, that's
1: I must know him.
0: Must do. Well, I've read it out now, so you better know him. Thank you for that. Brother Bilal. You mentioned I've been on the radio station for, say, you know, over a decade, and how we have and I've invited you as a guest on the show across this decade, but our connection has been through Islamic Relief and the work that you've been doing with that.
1: Yep.
0: And can I ask you, and how was your first introduction to the charity sector? How that's kind of molded you and the way you perceive your like role in society?
1: So like I said, I started volunteering when I was quite young. A project called Charity Week. Charity Week for Orphans and Children. I was sort of at the inception of that with my dear brother, Dr. Wajid. Those who are at university and are involved in your Islamic societies will have heard of Charity Week. And I'm sure you're partaking. I hope you're partaking.
0: It was an innovative idea back
1: in the
0: day.
1: It was amazing. And Waj did a great job of coming up with the idea. And I just fell in love with it and I backed him. So, you know, it was him and me for a long, long time. And we delivered that not just across London, then it went nationally. And now it's a global campaign that raises in excess of $4 or $5 million worldwide. So it's a significant project. And we spoke about Bilal Bilali. I used to get involved in something called the Evening of Inspiration. Mm-hmm. So it was like a fundraising a sort of Islamic concert, I'd call it. So we had Sami Yusuf and all the big Nasheed artists, Zain Bika. So we used to travel around the country putting on these concerts. Then we had the Global Peace and Unity event, if you remember
0: that,
1: GPU.
0: I remember all of these.
1: I was heavily involved in the GPU as well. So very, very active.
0: What does that do for a young, impressionable person growing up?
1: It just matures you really quickly, you know, and you understand how important the sector is, how important giving is, empathy. It teaches you to, the actual meaning of empathy, what it means to support projects. And like I said, we've been involved in projects around the world, whether it be Palestine or Pakistan, Bangladesh, Indonesia, done projects all around the world, whether it be sort of education-led. We've done prosthetic clinics. We've done eye care, so many different projects worldwide.
0: So it's given you a real insight to what
1: absolutely.
0: Help is needed, how help is provided, and who is benefiting and who's leading.
1: Yeah, absolutely.
0: They all have an Islamic connection. So how does Islam play a role in your life?
1: Islam is key to all of us, isn't it? And the way we practice our religion is unique to each individual. I was speaking to somebody from the NZF, National Zakat Foundation, again, who I've worked with over the years. And that's what kind of taught me, or I learned the importance of looking at local projects, which is why I work with more and more with the Luton Food Bank and FOB and the Trust. What it, you know, teaches you is actually, it's not just about supporting what we... And I say this with
0: respect.
1: Let's
0: not be insular with charities.
1: So not just, you know, Muslim projects, you know. I remember we were doing this live appeal. It's a short story. We were doing this live appeal and I was with Habib Malik. You must have heard of Habib Malik. He's a very well-known Scottish guy. He's been on the show many years. He's a friend of the show, fundraiser. So it's me, Habib Malik, and a brother called Abdul Munan Bhatti, who at the time was the manager of Islamic Relief Pakistan. So we're on this live show and we were fundraising for a project in Africa. Where in Africa was it? I don't remember, but it was a project in Africa and it was a water-led project because there was a drought and a famine at the time. And we were getting live calls. So a caller calls in, and these were Christian families as well, by the way, not just Muslim families. This was whoever needed water at the time. We Islamic Relief supplied water wells and water to those people. So a caller calls in and goes, I'll say it in Urdu, he calls and goes, Bhatti sahab ke saath baat karni. I want to speak to Abdul Munan Bhatti because he was an Urdu speaker. And Bhatti sahab, Assalamu alaikum sir, kya kehna cha rahe hain? He goes, sir, aap Africa chhod dein, Pakistan ke liye aap kuch kaam karein. So he's like, forget Africa, why don't we sort out the problems in Pakistan? And that kind of mentality, it really struck me. And I thought, guys, we've got to wake up here. Because as Muslims, our duty is, yes, it's the Muslim community and the Muslim issues worldwide, but also...
0: Neighbours.
1: Neighbours, absolutely. And if we look at the UK now and the cost of living crisis, it's not going away. And you'd find, yes, there are Muslim households who are struggling. Absolutely, they are. And we do our best to support them. But it's actually the Muslim community that is rising above because we have families, we have networks who support us. Unfortunately, non-Muslim families don't have that. They are more and more and more diluted. More and more you'll find non-Muslim families alone. So our deen teaches us to support those less fortunate in whatever way we can. So it's those kind of lessons, those kind of experiences.
0: So it's and kind again, of allowed you to be more open-minded.
1: Yeah. And I just want to clarify one thing. I mean, look, I'm just talking here about my experiences, right?
0: This is your
1: experience. It's not like, you know, I'm not here talking about solving the world's problems. It's little pockets of stuff that I've learned over the years. And all of it, we're like literally, you know, tip of the iceberg kind
0: but
1: of stuff.
0: But it's inspiring to... The connections that you're building because you're a trustee for a food bank as well as the art sector, like the Cultural Trust. They're two very, very different spaces, but yet very, very important. We need both those areas in our lives. And now I'm now also the love and support that you have for Friends of Bright Eyes. And I think I also need to clarify, Friends of Bright Eyes isn't just about the Muslim community. It's about the wider community
1: as
0: well.
1: Yeah.
0: So the service that you're providing isn't necessarily just for the Muslim community. It's also for other community groups that need that help as well. And this is what makes Friends of Bright Eyes such a beautiful space and so engaging and so welcoming. Coming back to the challenge, it's... going to be in October. It's on October the 2nd.
1: So we're leaving October.
0: It
1: starts on October the 3rd. Yes.
0: Okie doke.
1: Saturday.
0: It's only what, 4 days, 4 days left?
1: Yes.
0: And the training
1: left.
0: You're going to be put, when does training stop?
1: Yes, so we're under strict guidance from Al-Ustad to stop training the week before. And now it's time to relax, you know, just sort of, carb load, they call it.
0: Okay.
1: I don't like carb loading,
0: right?
1: Personally, because I just find I just feel really heavy and bloated. But some people carb load, so you kind of all the heavy training is done.
0: Right.
1: The weekend gone, it's done. You're now just relaxing. You know, people going to their sauna, steam rooms, and the ice baths and all the rest of it.
0: Just aligning yourself, right?
1: Just relax
0: and focusing on the key goal, connecting, relaxing your body, relaxing your muscles. What is it that you want to say to our listeners today? You know, you've got listeners who are not just Luton surrounding us, Peterborough, and Peterborough Salon Radio and Sheffield's Link FM, who are listening in to you. Tell us why they need to support this cause, what difference it's going to make in Luton, and what can we learn from this?
1: Look, we have 100 families on the waiting list, right? Friends of Bright Eyes is here to support children. Children and young adults with disabilities and their families. We have 100 families on the waiting list. All we're trying to do is trying to make that list as small as possible, as quickly as possible. This fundraising that we're doing and the challenge we're doing this weekend is to try and limit that and allow us to add more sessions at FOB, weekly sessions, so we can help more and more families. It's as simple as that. And like I said, that whole centre is the capital investment in that centre is from you guys. All of you have listened and supported the centre. Every single penny. I had a message a little while ago from somebody who's very dear to me who said, I'm sorry I couldn't give more and donate. And I said, listen, man, you more than anyone knows how every penny counts. So whatever it is, whatever you can give, bismillah, if all you can give us is positive energy and your du'as, then alhamdulillah, we'll accept them. And may Allah accept them.
0: Ameen.
1: So that's where we are.
0: Absolutely. Now, this is an opportunity for anybody who kind of wants to create change or just be part of this wonderful, wonderful charity to make a difference to those families, especially in this present climate where there is so much worry and concern and just anxiety. I feel that the whole world is just filled with anxiety at the moment. Bilal, I don't know what your thoughts are on that. So this is an opportunity for those families that might be feeling a little bit like down, just uplift them, give them that extra support. And also what I love about Fobana, what I love about these charity events is the way you bring communities together and you add a little bit of like light and reminders that there is goodness in the world and people do come together.
1: Yeah, and I think that's one of the issues we're having, and it's a global issue. It's it's a very, very tough world at the minute.
0: Yeah, it's very dreary,
1: everywhere,
0: very dark.
1: It's very tough. It's hard, you know, even, you know, alhamdulillah, those people who we would class as successful, you know, it's a tough, tough time. Mm-hmm. Things are expensive, you know, it's hard. You have challenges with the youth that we all, you know, we all know about. And we all need to, as a community, the basic thing we need to do is be able to communicate with each other and communicate with each other respectfully. Because the biggest lesson for any young adult or any of the kids out there is to see adults, people they should be looking after or up to, respecting each other, you know, parking responsibly, giving salam, helping out your neighbors, picking up litter, road rage, for example, you know, just silly things like that. They're just not needed. You know, they're called accidents because they're accidents, you know. Don't drive recklessly. Just really simple little things that can make such a difference.
0: Absolutely, make a difference in people's day as well. Yeah, that just like one bit of ignorance could really turn somebody's day upside down. Yeah, and we don't know what people are going through. So having some manners, having some etiquette, having some consideration. And the key word that you've said is communication, Bilal. Yeah, yeah. We're not communicating.
1: We've lost it completely.
0: We're not communicating. You're a great communicator. You can chat, right? Which is great. We need
1: chat
0: that.
1: A lot of nonsense.
0: You know, that good energy, that positive vibes. And that good energy is definitely needed on this time that you're going to spend 24 hours with this group of people, right? You need to have good energy, right? You don't need to be pessimistic. You need to be optimistic to keep the motivation aligned, right?
1: So my dad, he's always said it to me, in fact. He's always said to me, he goes, you know, whenever you're going through a hard time, don't look above you, look below you. Because there's always somebody out there who's worse off.
0: Indeed.
1: And that stuck with me forever because it's so, so true. And I obviously being in business, alhamdulillah, I speak to lots of local, alhamdulillah, very, very successful people. Or who people think may be very, very successful. But you don't know their struggles. You don't know their struggles. So, you know, let's pray for our youth. Let's pray for the success of our youth, first and foremost. And let's pray that we as a community learn to respect one another, communicate with one another, and make this town better. And it doesn't start with, you know, shouting and screaming at local council. I sound like a politician. Sorry, I don't mean to. But shouting and screaming at local council or, you know, they don't pick up our bins, they don't clean up our streets. Why don't we clean up our streets, you know? So let's
0: start
1: work together
0: with ourselves.
1: To make... Yeah, absolutely.
0: Start with
1: absolutely.
0: Ourselves. Friends of Bright Eyes, guys, go onto their Facebook page. Follow Bilal Hussein. Get his link, help them fundraise this very worthy, notable cause. And I really look forward to speaking to Bilal after he's done the challenge, inshallah. May he be successful. May all the brothers and sisters who are doing this challenge be successful. And it is now the end of the show, guys. We've got about 20 seconds. If you want to contact Brother Tariq on Inspire FM to get the links, he will send them across to you. You can follow my social media. I've got the link as well for Bilal. Not that I'm Team Bilal. Totally am. All right, take care. Thank you so much, Bilal, for joining us.
1: Thank you, Shmaiza.
0: You're very
1: welcome, everyone.
0: Take care. Slán a gcum.
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3: 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True? Really, it should be in the very beginning. Everything you do and need, Bismillah. You start with the niyyah. Allah, if there is khair, make it happen. If there is no khair, then my heart will not be attached. I won't get hurt by this. It'll be up to you. 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Ask him for help. Then ask people for help. And he would put the abilities. And if you ask people too much, they get annoyed. You ask a lot too much, you get Jannah.
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4: A Bedouin attended a banquet that was held by Al-Hajjaj. When the sweets were served, Al-Hajjaj let the Bedouin eat a bite and then announced, "Whoever eats this, I will cut his throat." Everyone who was present refrained from eating. The Bedouin, however, alternated between looking at the sweets and between looking at Al-Hajjaj. This continued for a while until he finally said, "O leader of the believers, I kindly ask you to do well by my children." And then he quickly attacked the sweets.
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1: Did you see that guy on TV?
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1: Assalamu alaikum. We are now going to play the elegant recitation of the Holy Quran by Sheikh Mishari Rashid Al-Farsi, Imam, Quranic reciter, and the Nasheed artist from Kuwait, with English translation.

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And the word of your Lord shall be fulfilled. I will fill hell with jinns and men all together.

All that we relate to you of the stories of the messengers, with it we make firm your heart. In them there comes to you the truth, as well as an exhortation and a message of remembrance to those who believe.

0: To Allah do belong the unseen secrets of the heavens and the earth, and to Him goes back every affair for decision. Then worship Him, and put your trust in Him, and your Lord is not unmindful of aught that you do.
1: أعوذ بالله من الشيطان الرجيم.
2: I seek refuge from Satan, the rejected one.
1: بسم الله الرحمن الرحيم.
2: In the name of Allah, most gracious, most merciful.
1: ألف

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Before this, you too were among those who knew it not.

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Thus will your Lord choose you and teach you the interpretation of stories and events, and perfect his favor to you and to the posterity of Jacob, even as he perfected it to your fathers, Abram and Isaac aforetime. 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

They said, "Truly Joseph and his brother are loved more by our father than we, but we are a goodly body. 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

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There will be time enough for you to be righteous after that.

0: يأكله الذئب وأنتم عنه غافلون.
1: Jacob said, really, it saddens me that you should take him away. I fear lest the wolf should devour him while you attend not to him.

So they did take him away, and they all agreed to throw him down to the bottom of the well. And we put into his heart this message, Of a surety you shall one day tell them the truth of this their affair, while they know you not.

They said, O our father, we went racing with one another and left Joseph with our things, and the wolf devoured him. But you will never believe us, even though we tell the truth.

They stained his shirt with false blood. He said, Nay, but your minds have made up a tale that may pass with you. For me patience is most fitting. Against that which you assert, it is Allah alone whose help can be sought.

Then there came a caravan of travelers. They sent their water carrier for water, and he let down his bucket into the well. He said, Ah, there, good news, here is a fine young man. So they concealed him as a treasure. But Allah knows well all that they do.

The man in Egypt who bought him said to his wife, Make his stay among us honorable. Maybe he will bring us much good, or we shall adopt him as a son. Thus did we establish Joseph in the land, that we might teach him the interpretation of stories and events. And Allah has full power and control over his affairs, but most among mankind know it not.

But she, in whose house he was, sought to seduce him from his true self. She fastened the doors and said, Now come, you dear one. He said, Allah forbid. Truly your husband is my lord. He made my sojourn agreeable. Truly to no good come those who do wrong.

0: And with passion did she desire him, and he would have desired her, but that he saw the evidence of his Lord. Thus did we order that we might turn away from him all evil and shameful deeds. For he was one of our servants, sincere and purified.
1: Was

So they both raced each other to the door, and she tore his shirt from the back. They both found her lord near the door. She said, "What is the fitting punishment for one who formed an evil design against your wife, but prison or a grievous chastisement?"

0: قبل فصدقت وهو من الكاذبين.
1: He said, it was she that sought to seduce me from my true self, and one of her household saw this and bore witness. Thus, if it be that his shirt is rent from the front, then is her tale true, and he is a liar.

0: So when he saw his shirt, that it was torn at the back, her husband said, Behold, it is the snare of you women. Truly mighty is your snare.
1: Yusuf

Ladies, said in the city, the wife of the great Aziz is seeking to seduce her slave from his true self. Truly has he inspired her with violent love. We see she is evidently going astray.

When she heard of their malicious talk, she sent for them and prepared a banquet for them. She gave each of them a knife, and she said to Joseph, "Come out before them." When they saw him, they did extol him, and in their amazement cut their hands. They said, "Allah preserve us, no mortal is this. This is none other than a noble angel."

She said, There before you is the man about whom you did blame me. I did seek to seduce him from his true self, but he did firmly save himself guiltless. And now, if he does not my bidding, he shall certainly be cast into prison, and, what is more, be of the company of the vilest.

He said, O my Lord, the prison is more to my liking than that to which they invite me. Unless you turn away their snare from me, I should, in my youthful folly, feel inclined towards them and join the ranks of the ignorant.

Now with him there came into the prison two young men. Said one of them, I see myself in a dream, pressing wine. Said the other, I see myself in a dream carrying bread on my head, and birds are eating thereof. Tell us, they said, the truth and meaning thereof, for we see you are one that does good to all.

He said, before any food comes in due course to feed either of you, I will surely reveal to you the truth and meaning of this ere it befall you. That is part of the duty which my Lord has taught me. I have, I assure you, abandoned the ways of a people that believe not in Allah and that even deny the hereafter.

And I follow the ways of my fathers, Abram, Isaac, and Jacob, and never could we attribute any partners whatever to Allah. That comes of the grace of Allah to us and to mankind. Yet most men are not grateful.

0: O my two companions of the prison, I ask you, are many lords differing among themselves better, or Allah the One, supreme and irresistible?
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2: Assalamu alaikum. We are now going to play the elegant recitation of the Holy Quran by Sheikh Mishari Rashid Al-Fasi, Imam, Quranic reciter, and nasheed artist from Kuwait, with English translation.

If not him, you worship nothing but names which you have named, you and your fathers, for which Allah has sent down no authority. The command is for none but Allah. He has commanded that you worship none but him. That is the right religion, but most men understand not.

O my two companions of the prison, as to one of you, he will pour out the wine for his Lord to drink. As for the other, he will hang from the cross and the birds will eat from off his head. So has been decreed that matter whereof you two do inquire.

And of the two, to that one whom he considered about to be saved, he said, Mention me to your Lord. But Satan made him forget to mention him to his Lord, and Joseph lingered in prison a few more years.

The king of Egypt said, I do see in a vision seven fat kine, whom seven lean ones devour, and seven green ears of corn, and seven others withered. O you chiefs, expound to me my vision, if it be that you can interpret visions.

But the man who had been released, one of the two who had been in prison, and who now bethought him after so long a space of time, said, I will tell you the truth of its interpretation. Send you me, therefore.

O Joseph, he said, O man of truth, expound to us the dream of seven fat kine whom seven lean ones devour, and of seven green ears of corn and seven others withered, that I may return to the people and that they may understand.

Joseph said, "For 7 years shall you diligently sow as is your wont, and the harvest that you reap, you shall leave them in the ear, except a little of which you shall eat."

Then will come after that period 7 dreadful years, which will devour what you shall have laid by in advance for them, all except a little which you shall have specially guarded.

So the king said, Bring you him unto me. But when the messenger came to him, Joseph said, Go you back to your lord and ask him, What is the state of mind of the ladies who cut their hands? For my lord is certainly well aware of their snare.

The king said to the ladies, What was your affair when you did seek to seduce Joseph from his true self? The lady said, Allah preserve us, no evil know we against him. Said the Aziz's wife, Now is the truth manifest to all. It was I who sought to seduce him from his true self. He is indeed of those who are ever true and virtuous.

Nor do I absolve my own self of blame. The human soul is certainly prone to evil, unless my Lord do bestow his mercy. But surely my Lord is oft forgiving, most merciful.

So the king said, Bring him unto me. I will take him specially to serve about my own person. Therefore, when he had spoken to him, he said, Be assured this day, you are before our own presence with rank firmly established and fidelity fully proved.

Joseph said, "Set me over the storehouses of the land. I will indeed guard them as one that knows their importance."

Thus did we give established power to Joseph in the land, to take possession therein as, when, or where he pleased. We bestow of our mercy on whom we please, and we suffer not to be lost the reward of those who do good.

0: But verily the reward of the hereafter is the best for those who believe and are constant in righteousness.
1: وَجَاءَ إِخْوَةُ يُوسُفَ فَدَخَلُوا عَلَيْهِ فَعَرَفَهُمْ وَهُمْ لَهُ مُنْكِرُونَ
0: Then came Joseph's brethren. They entered his presence, and he knew them, but they knew him not.

And when he had furnished them forth with provisions suitable for them, he said, Bring unto me a brother you have of the same father as yourselves, but a different mother. See you not that I pay out full measure, and that I do provide the best hospitality?

0: Now if you bring him not to me, you shall have no measure of corn from me, nor shall he even come near me.
1: قَالُوا سَنُرَاوِدُ عَنْهُ أَبَاهُ وَإِنَّا لَفَاعِلُونَ
0: They said, we shall certainly seek to get our wish about him from his father. Indeed, we shall do it.

And Joseph told his servants to put their stock in trade, with which they have bartered, into their saddlebags, so they should know it only when they returned to their people, in order that they might come back.

Now when they returned to their father, they said, O our father, no more measure of grain shall we get unless we take our brother. So send our brother with us, that we may get our measure, and we will indeed take every care of him.

He said, Shall I trust you with him with any result other than when I trusted you with his brother aforetime? But Allah is the best to take care of him, and he is the most merciful of those who show mercy.

Then when they opened their baggage, they found their stock in trade had been returned to them. They said, O our father, what more can we desire? This, our stock in trade, has been returned to us. So we shall get more food for our family. We shall take care of our brother. And add at the same time a full camel's load of grain to our provisions. This is but a small quantity.

Jacob said, Never will I send him with you until you swear a solemn oath to me in Allah's name that you will be sure to bring him back to me unless you are yourselves hemmed in and made powerless. And when they had sworn their solemn oath, he said, Over all that we say, be Allah the witness and guardian.

Further he said, O my sons, enter not all by one gate. Enter you by different gates. Not that I can profit you aught against Allah with my advice. None can command except Allah. On him do I put my trust, and let all that trust put their trust on him.

And when they entered in the manner their father had enjoined, it did not profit them in the least against the plan of Allah. It was but a necessity of Jacob's soul, which he discharged, for he was by our instruction full of knowledge and experience. But most men know not.

Now when they came into Joseph's presence, he received his full brother to stay with him. He said to him, Behold, I am your own brother, so grieve not at aught of their doings.

0: at length, when he had furnished them forth with provisions suitable for them, he put the drinking cup into his brother's saddlebag, then shouted out a crier, O you in the caravan, behold, you are thieves without doubt.
1: قَالُوا وَأَقْبَلُوا عَلَيْهِمْ مَاذَا تَفْقِدُونَ
0: They said, turning towards them, What is it that you miss?

They said, the penalty should be that he in whose saddlebag it is found should be held as bondman to atone for the crime. Thus it is we punish the wrongdoers.

So he began the search with their baggage. Before he came to the baggage of his brother, at length he brought it out of his brother's baggage. Thus did we plan for Joseph. He could not take his brother by the law of the king, except that Allah willed it so. We raise to degrees of wisdom whom we please, but over all endued with knowledge is one, the all-knowing.

0: They said, if he steals, there was a brother of his who did steal before him. But these things did Joseph keep locked in his heart, revealing not the secrets to them. He simply said to himself, you are the worse situated, and Allah knows best the truth of what you assert.
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14: This is a national and international news today, Monday, 28th of September, for Inspire FM, read by Shahin Mirza. First, the headlines. Iran open to real diplomacy, but ready for apocalyptic war if US attacks. Farmer says 999 call that foiled RAF Fairford plot only has partial picture, Defense Secretary tells BBC. Thousands of illegal ghost plates on cars revealed by new cameras. UK diesel price hits all-time high, RAC says. Docklands waterfront park and homes plan submitted. Orange Order March row goes to heart of ongoing divisions in Northern Ireland. Two bodies found after avalanche hits Himalayan climbing group. And now the details. Iran's Foreign Minister Abbas Araghchi says his country is open to real diplomacy, but ready to confront any new US attacks, even if it means an apocalyptic war. US President Donald Trump has said he expects more talks with Iran this week and claims Washington is going to win the war very soon. The US has rejected Tehran's claim that the Iranian military seized an advanced underwater US drone in the Strait of Hormuz. A farmer who called 999 when she saw a large group of hooded and masked men near RAF Fairford early on Sunday morning believes she foiled their plans. She tells the Today program she was coming home from a party when a road was blocked by three white vans. She then saw the group of men run off. She says she called 999 at 1:36 a.m. I think it was pure luck that I arrived in the village at a similar time to the vans. But Defense Secretary Wes Stretting says she only has a partial picture, while declining to speculate on possible Iranian links. Thousands of illegal registration plates on cars and other vehicles have been detected by a new camera system currently being tested on motorways in southeast England, BBC Panorama can reveal. These plates have been adapted to avoid their details being identified by automatic number plate recognition systems, which are used to enforce speed limits and low emission zones, as well as to track criminals. Illegal plates are putting the public at risk and are far too easy to get hold of, according to one former government advisor. Filming undercover, BBC discovered how easy and cheap it is to buy plates without any background checks. Diesel prices have hit an all-time high of 199.18 per litre, according to the motoring organisation RAC, as the war in the Middle East continues to push up the cost of fuel. Petrol prices are also still rising, with a litre currently costing 174.13 pence. Over the past 7 months, the Iran war has severely disrupted the production and transportation of wholesale oil across the region, causing the price of fuels made from oil to surge. RAC said diesel prices have entered uncharted territory and served as a reminder of just how exposed the UK is to events occurring far away. Plans for nearly 1,500 homes and a new waterfront park in East London have been submitted by developers. The developer, Arada, has submitted the proposal to Neum Council as part of Thameside West, a major regeneration project at the Royal Docks. Spanning over 47 acres, the wider master plan has an estimated total value of £2.5 billion upon completion, according to the developer, with the potential to deliver at least 5,000 homes. Building on existing hybrid planning permission, the newly submitted applications cover the first stage of the project, made up of six buildings containing the new homes. History shows that a crisis in Northern Ireland is easier to start than finish. What makes the latest difficulties especially hard to resolve is that there is a standoff at ground level as well as within the political process. The combinations of the five P's, politics, parading, protests, policing and Portadown, often does not end well. With hundreds of people on the street and rival groups not far apart, there is huge relief that nobody has been hurt. Northern Ireland has matured since the dark days of the 1970s, 1980s and 1990s. A crisis does not automatically mean violence. However, nobody doubts that the current situation remains delicate. Emotions are raw in Portadown and something needs to be done as soon to diffuse the tension. Rescuers have recovered two bodies from the site of an avalanche that struck a climbing group camping in the Nepalese part of the Himalayas. Around a dozen people are still thought to be missing after a sheet of snow fell on the base camp of Himlung Himal Peak on Manang District on Sunday morning. The group of Nepalese nationals, including climbers and support staff, had been sent ahead of foreign climbers to prepare the camp and fix ropes. Poor weather has hampered rescue efforts, with helicopters and rescue teams initially unable to reach the site. And that concludes today's news roundup. Next, the Urdu news with Mukarram Abbas.
10: Inspire FM ki Urdu news ke saath, main hoon Mukarram Abbas. Sabse pehle aaj ki headlines par ek nazar. अमरीकी प्रेसिडेंट ने कहा है कि ईरान के मामले पर बड़ा फैसला लेने के मरहले में हूँ, मुस्तकबिल में बड़े अहम वाकयात रोनमा होंगे। अमरीकी सदर ने डेनमार्क और 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
15: 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We are now going to play for you the Daily Iman Booster, a series of short reminders to boost the heart and soul.
16: Sheikh Muhammad al-Sawi, he's narrating the story that there is a girl by the name of Maria. Maria was known in the whole university that she is having nothing except one task to do. That is an-namima. What is an-namima? An-namima that you carry out, or you carry the news or the bad news of someone, and you carry it and you go to that other person and tell that person that I heard of so-and-so person saying something bad about you. So carrying the news, especially the bad news, and going and telling the other person that the first person said so-and-so thing about you. This is called an-namima. And the Prophet sallallahu alayhi wa sallam said that al-ghiba wal-namima, they are from the major sins. Ghiba, backbiting. And we know what is backbiting, right? You say something bad about your brother or a sister, you know, behind their back. He is this or he is that. He is fat, he is short, she is this, she is ugly, she is whatever, unfortunately. And people are doing this, and this is from the major sins. In fact, the Prophet sallallahu alayhi wasallam said what? He said, the ghiba, saying something bad about your own brother or sister behind the back, is like you're eating the raw, the dead meat of that person. Subhanallah. So this is about the ghiba. And namima is something horrible as well, that taking all the way something bad that you heard about someone else, going all the way. He didn't hear, he didn't know. Why you have to go to that person and tell him or her that I heard someone saying this and that about you? This is a major sin in Islam. And Maria was known in the entire university that she is doing this. She is only and only hearing from her colleagues, a roommate, the classmate, and whosoever, and going to the other students and saying, she said this to you, she said that to you. And people literally used to fight the classmates. They literally used to fight with one another. They cut relation with one another because of Maria, because only she is doing this big major haram, that is the Prophet sallallahu alayhi wasallam told us, that is the al-ghiba, an-namima, and specifically namima. It says, into the extent that she made two married couple get divorced because of the an-namima. She went and she said something bad about that one student who was married in the university, and she went and she said something bad about the other person through the brothers, to the people, and she is the one who is going back and forth until they got divorced because of the namima of Maria. Not only that she wants to take a revenge. Maria wants to take a revenge from that sister who got divorced, because that sister told Maria that, why don't you wear hijab? Hijab is farz. It's something compulsory from Allah subhanahu wa ta'ala upon the Muslim woman. Why don't you, you know, listen? Why don't you obey the commandments of Allah subhanahu wa ta'ala? And what happened? Subhanallah. That because of the nasiha, the advice she is not taking, she took revenge and she made something that destroyed the two families. One day with Maria, she was walking on the street, and out of nowhere a car came and hit Maria, and she almost flew in the air and fell down, rolled a couple of times, and she was completely broken head to toe, and she was admitted in the
17: radio for the community, by the community.
16: ICU. And later on, after maybe a day or two, the family member came to know that, you know, she is in the hospital, because no one could know that, you know, she is Maria. No identity, no ID card, nothing. So anyways, after 2 days, the family member cannot do anything. She is head to toe you know, in the ICU. She cannot move, she cannot talk. And after 2 days, as the Sheikh is saying, that the angel, Malak al-Maut, came next to her head and took her soul. And perhaps she wished at that time that she will say, La ilaha illallah. She wished at that time that she will make tawbah. She go back to Allah subhanahu wa ta'ala. She repent to Allah subhanahu wa ta'ala. But unfortunately, she couldn't do anything. And her soul was snatched and taken out from her body by the angel of death. Not only that, that now the lady who give the ghusl, give the bath to the Maria, she is saying to the Sheikh that, Ya Sheikh, wallahi, I don't know what to tell you. First of all, when I start giving ghusl to this, you know, girl, little girl, Maria, I found that her face start changing into dark, and then more darker, and then darker until it become black, into the extent that I cannot look into her face. That horrible face of Maria was on the ghusl place, on the tub where they are giving the ghusl and the bath to Maria. Not only that, she said, after that, I found something that I cannot describe. The Sheikh says, what is that? He says that the filth, the dirt was coming out from her mouth. From where it's coming, I don't know. How it's coming, I don't know. Where is the source? I don't know. Every time I put water, there is a dirt, literally filth, coming out from her mouth. And I don't know what to say. And it smells and it looks horrible. Every time I pour water and on her face and on her mouth to clean, it's coming more. It is coming more. It is coming more, into the extent that I gave up. I said, I don't know how to stop this. I don't know what to do in this condition, in that specific situation. Then what happened? She couldn't do anything. They put her into the kafan, the shroud they wrapped her with, and the dirt and the filth was still coming from her mouth. They covered her the same way. They took her to the graveyard in the same way, and she was buried in the same way. And the Prophet sallallahu alaihi wasallam said, what? If you die upon something, you will be resurrected on the same specific thing. She died on Namima. She died doing this horrible action, horrible sin. And on her ghusl place, on the tub, on the bathtub, she was taking out all kind of filth and all kind of dirt from her mouth that we have no idea where it was coming from. And she will be resurrected in front of Allah subhanahu wa ta'ala and all the other people, all the other creation, in the same condition, in the same situation. May Allah subhanahu wa ta'ala protect us. And wallahi, my brothers and sisters, we have to take heed. Some people, they enjoy when they do these kind of things. Some people, they have literally this kind of habit to take namima, to carry out with namima, to go. Some people take the words and go to the other person and say, I heard so-and-so saying something bad about you. I heard that he's saying you are tall, or you are short, or you are fat, or you are this, or you are that. And the other person will say, how dare he is, how dare she is saying that to me. He is this or she is that. The same person will go all the way to other person, or the first person will say, you know what the second person told about you? He said you are this, you are that, you are short, you are tall, you are, you know, whatever, ugly, this and that. Subhanallah. As we have nothing to do in this world except this filth, except just taking the news, the bad news, between our brothers and sisters, and make them go through this horrible relation between one another? No. So I ask Allah subhanahu wa ta'ala to take us away from the ghibah and namima. I ask Allah subhanahu wa ta'ala to protect us, to even be among those who are involved in al-ghibah and namima. And may Allah subhanahu wa ta'ala protect us from this horrible action and from this horrible things. And may Allah subhanahu wa ta'ala always keep us on the straight path. And may Allah subhanahu wa ta'ala keep us always among those who are taking the heeds from the Quran, from the Sunnah, from the stories that we go through for the ibrah. Nothing else. We just take ibrah. We take the lessons among these stories. So inshallah ta'ala we get closer to Allah subhanahu wa ta'ala. Inshallah we will talk more about the other stories. Until then, Take care of yourself. Assalamu alaikum wa rahmatullahi wa barakatuh.
18: Assalamu alaikum to all my brothers and sisters. Make sure that you always tune in to Inspire FM. Alhamdulillah, because the simple thing, when you put Allah subhanahu wa ta'ala first, you can never come second, right? And when you're inspired, that means you're in spirit. And when you're in spirit, you're closest to Allah subhanahu wa ta'ala. And the only way that you're closest to Allah subhanahu wa ta'ala, by keeping your 5 daily prayers. Alhamdulillah.
16: Sheikh Muhammad al-Sawi, he's narrating the story that there is a girl by the name of Maria. Maria was known in the whole university that she is having nothing except one task to do. That is an-namima. What is an-namima? An-namima that you carry out, or you carry the news or the bad news of someone, and you carry it and you go to that other person and tell that person that I heard of so-and-so person saying something bad about you. So carrying the news, especially the bad news, and going and telling the other person that the first person said so-and-so thing about you. This is called an-namima. And the Prophet sallallahu alayhi wa sallam said that al-ghiba wal-namima, they are from the major sins. Ghiba, backbiting. And we know what is backbiting, right? You say something bad about your brother or a sister, you know, behind their back. He is this or he is that. He is fat, he is short, she is this, she is ugly, she is whatever, unfortunately. And people are doing this, and this is from the major sins. In fact, the Prophet sallallahu alayhi wasallam said what? He said, the ghiba, saying something bad about your own brother or sister behind the back, is like you're eating the raw, the dead meat of that person. Subhanallah. So this is about the ghiba. And namima is something horrible as well. That taking all the way something bad that you heard about someone else, going all the way. He didn't hear, he didn't know. Why you have to go to that person and tell him or her that I heard someone saying this and that about you? This is a major sin in Islam. And Maria was known in the entire university that she is doing this. She is only and only hearing from her colleagues, a roommate, the classmate, and whosoever, and going to the other students and saying, she said this to you, she said that to you. And people literally used to fight the classmates. They literally used to fight with one another. They cut relation with one another because of Maria, because only she is doing this big major haram. That is, the Prophet sallallahu alayhi wasallam told us, that is the al-ghiba, an-namima, and specifically namima. It says, into the extent that she made two married couple get divorced because of the an-namima. She went and she said something bad about that one student who was married in the university, and she went and she said something bad about the other person through the brothers, to the people. And she is the one who is going back and forth until they got divorced because of the namima of Maria. Not only that she wants to take a revenge. Maria wants to take a revenge from that sister who got divorced, because that sister told Maria that, why don't you wear hijab? Hijab is farz. It's something compulsory from Allah subhanahu wa ta'ala upon the Muslim woman. Why don't you, you know, listen? Why don't you obey the commandments of Allah subhanahu wa ta'ala? And what happened? Subhanallah. That because of the nasiha, the advice she is not taking, she took revenge and she made something that destroyed the two families. One day with Maria, she was walking on the street, and out of nowhere a car came and hit Maria, and she almost flew in the air and fell down, rolled a couple of times, and she was completely broken head to toe, and she was admitted in the
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19: इंस्पायर एफएम के प्रोग्राम कैसे हैं इस बारे में हमें अपनी राय से आगाह कीजिए ताकि आपके कम्युनिटी रेडियो स्टेशन इंस्पायर एफएम को बनाया जाए और बेहतर। आज ही अपनी राय के लिए हमें फ़ोन कीजिए 01582481810 या फिर हमें टेक्स्ट कीजिए 07794818822 पे।
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26: Praising Allah subhanahu wa ta'ala for the many gifts He has given us, we recognize the gift of this day of Jumu'ah. This day about which Islam has taught us is the day of Eid in the week of a believer. And in Sahih Muslim, Abu Hurairah radiallahu anhu, he reports that the Prophet sallallahu alayhi wa sallam said that the best day upon which the sun rises is this day of Jumu'ah. On this day, Allah created Adam alayhi salam. And on this day, Allah entered him into Jannah. And on this day, Allah removed him from Jannah.

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7: I see you. And later on, after maybe a day or two, the family member came to know that, you know, she is in the hospital, because no one could know that, you know, she is Maria, no identity, no ID card, nothing. So anyways, after 2 days, the family member cannot do anything. She is head to toe, you know, in the ICU. She cannot move. She cannot talk. And after 2 days, as the Sheikh is saying, that the angel, Malak al-Maut, came next to her head and took her soul. And perhaps she wished at that time that she will say La ilaha illallah. She wished at that time that she will make tawbah. She go back to Allah subhanahu wa ta'ala. She repent to Allah subhanahu wa ta'ala. But unfortunately, she couldn't do anything. And her soul was snatched and taken out from her body by the angel of death. Not only that, that now the lady who gives the ghusl, give the bath to the Maria, she is saying to the Sheikh that, Ya Sheikh, wallahi, I don't know what to tell you. First of all, when I start giving ghusl to this, you know, girl, little girl, Maria, I found that her face start changing into dark, and then more darker, and then darker, until it become black, into the extent that I cannot look into her face. That horrible face of Maria was on the ghusl place, on the tub where they are giving the ghusl and the bath to Maria. Not only that, she said, after that, I found something that I cannot describe. The Sheikh says, what is that? He says that the filth, the dirt was coming out from her mouth. From where it's coming, I don't know. How it's coming, I don't know. Where is the source? I don't know. Every time I put water, there is a dirt, literally filth, coming out from her mouth. And I don't know what to say. And it smells and it looks horrible. Every time I pour water and on her face and on her mouth to clean, it's coming more. It is coming more. It is coming more, into the extent that I gave up. I said, I don't know how to stop this. I don't know what to do in this condition, in that specific situation. Then what happened? She couldn't do anything. They put her into the kafan, the shroud they wrapped her with, and the dirt and the filth was still coming from her mouth. They covered her the same way. They took her to the graveyard in the same way, and she was buried in the same way. And the Prophet sallallahu alaihi wasallam said, what? If you die upon something, you will be resurrected on the same specific thing. She died on Namima. She died doing this horrible action, horrible sin, and on her ghusl place, on the tub, on the bathtub, she was taking out all kind of filth and all kind of dirt from her mouth that we have no idea where it was coming from.

0: and she will be resurrected in front of Allah subhanahu wa ta'ala and all the other people, all the other creation, in the same condition, in the same situation. May Allah subhanahu wa ta'ala protect us. And wallahi, my brothers and sisters, we have to take heed. Some people, they enjoy when they do this kind of thing. Some people, they have literally this kind of habit to take namima, to carry out with namima, to go. Some people take the words and go to the other person and say, I heard so-and-so saying something bad about you. I heard that he's saying you are tall or you are short or you are fat or you are this or you are that. And the other person will say, how dare he is, how dare she is saying that to me. He is this or she is that. That the same person will go all the way to other person, or the first person will say, you know what the second person told about you? He said you are this, you are that, you are short, you are tall, you are, you know, whatever, ugly, this and that. SubhanAllah. As we have nothing to do in this world except this filth, except just taking the news, the bad news between our brothers and sisters, and make them go through this horrible relation between one another? No. So I ask Allah subhanahu wa ta'ala to take us away from the ghibah and namima. I ask Allah subhanahu wa ta'ala to protect us, to even be among those who are involved in al-ghibah and namima. And may Allah subhanahu wa ta'ala protect us from this horrible action and from this horrible things. And may Allah subhanahu wa ta'ala always keep us on the straight path. And may Allah subhanahu wa ta'ala keep us always among those who are taking the heeds from the Quran, from the Sunnah, from the stories that we go through for the Ibrah. Nothing else. We just take Ibrah. We take the lessons among these stories. So inshallah ta'ala, we get closer to Allah subhanahu wa ta'ala. Inshallah, we will talk more about the other stories. Until then, take care of yourself. Assalamu alaikum wa rahmatullahi wa barakatuh.
1: 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I'm Interfaith Advisor in the Diocese of St. Albans. I would encourage you highly to listen to Inspire FM 105.1.
0: She is saying that, first of all, whenever people call me to give ghusl to the dead people, among their family members, you know, anyone who died among the ladies, they call me and they ask me,
2: come and please give ghusl to this person.
0: The first question I ask, is this person, your family member, used to pray or no? If they say that
2: she used to pray on and off, or she didn't pray in her life,
0: immediately Dr. Hala will say, I will not give ghusl. Find someone else. I don't want to give ghusl to someone who is not praying or praying on and off. The reason, she said, because every time I give ghusl to any of the person who is not praying, it will make my life difficult. Because what I will see from the face, how it changes, from the other things, from the smell, from the body and whatsoever that she sees, and after giving ghusl to these people, I suffer for a week. I suffer for days. I suffer sometimes for more than that. So I stopped giving ghusl to those who are not praying. So this was from the one side, she said something. From the other side, the story that she received a call and some people said, Dr. Hala, please come and give ghusl. Our mother passed away. The first question she asked, well, your mother used to pray or no? They immediately said, yes, yes, she used to pray and she was a really good woman, as she do, or she does many good things in her life. Okay, she said, I'm coming. She came back or she called some of her friends and she went all the way to the house. The moment they entered the house, where is the mother? They said, well, we kept the mother in a place. Now, in some of the houses in Egypt, they have room, neither it's in the basement, neither it's on the ground floor or the first floor. It is somewhere in between, little lower room. So they kept the mother there to give the ghusl. This was the only suitable room where they can give the ghusl to the mother. So she went inside, and in that room, there was no light. It's kind of a storeroom where there is no light. So she asked one of the sisters, of the family member, he said, I need a torch. I need a light because it's too dark. So she left to get the light or the torch. Meanwhile, they are waiting to, you know, open their bags and take out the stuff that they can give ghusl with. So one of the sisters says, can you please open the window because the room is very dark. So the thing is, if she opens the window is just at the street, on the street. And because the room is below, everyone can see. Those who are walking, they easily can see what's going on in the room. Or those who are standing and those who are at the, you know, street, they can easily see. So she opened and then she closed it back and she just let little bit from that window that she can at least move. Then they says, let's start Bismillah. And then we do our process until the family member brings the light. Now they start doing ghusl and they saw that, mashallah, everything is going so easy. They are not finding difficulty in finding stuff and everything. They give ghusl easily without any problem. And kind of there is enough light in the room to give ghusl. And then Dr. Hala realized this thing. And she smiled and she says to the people, her friends, do you realize that something? What? Don't you see the nur, the light coming from the face of this person, from the face of this, you know, the dead body? He says, yeah, it looked like. While she is having this conversation, she said, wait, bring the family members. And while she is asking the other family members to come in after the ghusl is done and the shroud, the kafan is being wrapped on the body, the person came with a torch. Finally, she found a torch or a light. So Dr. Hala says, no, wait. I don't want the light right now. Bring the family members. So all the family members came, the daughters, the granddaughters, and everyone. And she says, can you see your mother face? They says, yes, subhanAllah, the mother face looks so bright. Allahumma barik. And she says, no, I'm not talking about that. See, she took the kafan and she covered the kafan on the face. And subhanAllah, the room become dark.
3: Assalamu alaikum. My name is Shahzadur Rahman. 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
0: She opened the shroud from the face. She opened the kafan from the face. And the room become bright. Allahu Akbar. The room was bright. And the people were able to work because of the nur was coming from the body. Allahu Akbar. And they were all shocked. And Dr. Hara says, come, give final kiss and hug to your mother. Then everything is done. All the process is done. They covered the face and they took the mother to the cemetery, to the graveyard for the janazah, for the funeral salah and everything. Now, this is not the case. Well, what happened that later on, Dr. Hala went to the same family and they says, and she's asked them that what your mother used to do, please tell me. So the family member says, well, besides she is praying 5 times a day and she is doing a lot of zikr, she used to sit from Fajr all the way until after the shuruq, and she is doing the azkar, you know, sitting for an hour and more than that until the sun rises, and she is making azkar. And after that, she used to go all the way and make small sandwiches and bring all the bread and little bit of the butter and little bit of the cheese and whatsoever. And she used to put it in the small plates and she used to keep it at the door, outside at the door. So at the early morning, those workers and the people who are going to their work, they can take a bite and they can take a little bit of the breads and whatsoever. Not only that she used to do, the main work that she used to do, she used to reconcile between two people. She used to bring two people who have some kind of a fight or they don't talk to each other and whatsoever the problem that they have, she used to reunite them. She used to reconcile between the people. So she brings the husband and wife and sit with them until they are back together. She brings the brother and sister and she reconcile until they are you know, back together. She brings the sisters together. She brings the brothers together. Allahu Akbar. Sulh. That al-bayn. She used to do the reconciling between the Muslims. Not only that, into the extent that she was so justice, she was so being fair with everyone, that one day her daughter-in-law came. And she came crying and she says, I don't want to go to my family. I don't want to pack my stuff, but I'm just complaining to you. Your son did this, your son did that. And she stopped counting. Being a mother of a son and the daughter-in-law coming and talking to her mother-in-law, it's quite, to be quite fair, doesn't go well most of the time. But she says, really? This is what happened? This is my son did to you? This is how treated you? Call him. So the son came. When the son came, the son is tall. So she says, come here, come here. And when the son came, she got a chair. She got on the chair and she took a slipper. And this slipper is an international weapon in the Arab world and some of the other culture that the mothers use. So she took the sandal or the slipper and she started hitting the son. Like, why are you doing this to my daughter? Why are you doing this to your wife? Why, you know, you're being unfair to her? She left her family. She left her mother. She left her brothers. And she is here and you are dealing with her in this way. And she started beating and telling the son that don't do this ever again. Allahu Akbar. See, this is what we need in our life, my brothers and sisters. That first of all, we have to be obedient to Allah subhanahu wa ta'ala. We do askar, we do our all the good deeds in order to get to close to Allah subhanahu wa ta'ala. But something unique that this lady used to have, that is reconciling between the people. And because of that, Allah subhanahu wa ta'ala gave her a good death. And while giving ghusl, Allah subhanahu wa ta'ala made Dr. Hala and other people witness that the nur was coming from her face. The light was coming from her face. That light made the complete dark room into light. It got bright because of the nur coming from the face of this mother. So I ask Allah subhanahu wa ta'ala to make us among those who are always, always obedient to Allah subhanahu wa ta'ala until we die and we meet Allah subhanahu wa ta'ala on Tawheed. And we ask Allah Almighty to grant us Jannatul Firdaus. Ameen ya Rabbil Alameen. Inshallah ta'ala, we'll talk about a different story in the next episode. Until then, Assalamu alaikum wa rahmatullahi wa barakatuh.
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Bismillahirrahmanirrahim. Qasida Burda is the famous poem written by Imam Sharafuddin Muhammad al-Busiri in praise of the Holy Prophet Muhammad, peace be upon him. He wrote this poem when he suffered from a stroke. One night the Holy Prophet, peace be upon him, appeared in his dream, and Imam Busiri recited this poem in front of him. The Holy Prophet, peace be upon him, gave him a garment and prayed for him. When he woke the next morning, Imam Busiri was miraculously cured from his illness.

0: Coming up next is me, Khalil Muhammad, with the Kids Round Show. So keep it locked on Inspire 105.1 FM. 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
1: When they asked the Prophet ﷺ, they said, what is the best dhikr that exists? They said, Ayyul dhikri afdalu ya Rasulullah. They said, which dhikr is the best dhikr, O Messenger of Allah? Ya Rasulullah. And he said, it's La ilaha illallah. What did he say? La ilaha illallah. I'm going to tell you to do one thing. I want you to now seal your lips. Seal your lips. Seal your lips. Seal your lips. Now I want you to say in your mouth, moving your tongue, but not moving your lips, because you don't need to move your lips. Say La ilaha illallah. Go on. See the beauty of that dhikr? You don't need to move your lips. Go on, say. No one needs to know you're doing it. You are absolutely sincere. It's you and Allah. That's the only dhikr that exists you can say with your mouth closed and nobody knows what you're doing.
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13: Surat Al-Fatiha, the opening. 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Guide us to the straight way, the way of those on whom you have bestowed your grace, not the way of those who earned your anger, nor of those who went astray. Ameen.

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2: Topic of the week. The people want to know, what's the topic of the week? What's the topic of the week? Topic of the week.
1: Topic of the week. And apologies for not being on Friday. Still trying to sort that phone out. The man assures me that it's going to be ready today. I thought it would have been ready this morning. But he said definitely he's got a screen that's going to fit my screen. He's going to take the information off and give me back the phone. So inshallah, we'll see how we get on. Right, last couple of weeks, last week we talked about speaking skills, speaking in public, you know, tips to be confident, tips to think about your breathing, think about what you're going to say, thinking about looking at the audience, things about, you know, hydrating yourself and things of that nature. Last week before that, we talked about being clever, or at least, at the very least, trying to appear to be clever. Sometimes people can't distinguish between the two, and if you can get through it without lying or anything like that as well, but project a persona of confidence, you might just get halfway there. Today, this week, I thought we'd talk about another issue to do with well-being and to do with, you know, being out there, and it is to do with something that I suffer from, and I know a lot of people suffer from as well. It goes by the name of procrastination. Oh, you know what that word means? It means just having things that you're supposed to do, but just can't seem to get around to doing it for whatever reason. Procrastination, it might be, yes, you've got things in your life, you've got family, friends, bills, work, you know, all other things to consider as well, but sometimes it can just be not being able to adjust or to plan things out and not being able to kind of get things done in an orderly manner so that you've got from get from point A to B to C to Z in a lively fashion, in a way that is going to be beneficial to you or any given project that you're working on. So I thought we would go through some of that at the moment. Procrastination. Let me start at the top with this thing here as well. Right, procrastination. Wow, there's a lot to go through, actually. 14 ways to quit procrastinating. Tips for life coaches. Do you have a hard time staying on task? Yeah. Do you constantly leave things on your to-do list to the last minute? Sometimes, yeah. If so, you're likely procrastinating, and it's probably preventing you from reaching your full potential. We speak with life and mindfulness coaches and academic tutors to learn how to overcome procrastination and why it happens in the first place. Keep reading, keep listening to break free of all habits and finally start crossing items off your to-do list. I'll tell you, I'm no exception when it comes to this particular topic, and one of the reasons why I chose it, because maybe I can get some benefit out of it myself. I've got so many things I'm working on at the moment. I'm working on 3 books. Some of them, it's just doing my, I'll be honest with you, it's doing my head in. It's just so much, so little, tiny little things to talk about, to look at, to fix, you know, writing, for example, one of the books, I'm writing it, then I have to make sure it makes sense, you have to make sure all the characters are tying up correctly, you have to make sure the characters sound like human beings, then you have to have a subplot, or a counter subplot, or both, or all 3, a narrative that's got 3 different narratives going along that type at the end, and it makes sense, then you have to make sure that it's not too long, that means you have to go back and edit bits out of it as well, then you have to make sure that the grammar's right, the spelling's right, and then you have to take the whole thing and put it into the pages of the actual book, so you have to make sure the pages are the right size. Oh, it just goes on and on and on. So I do it. I'm a bit of a procrastinator in that sense, because there's just so much to do, and it's just even thinking about it is a bit of a headache. So I have to force myself, and sometimes I force myself and it doesn't work, mate. Right, how do you stop procrastinating? Each life coach is say to identify the root cause of your procrastination. First, usually it stems from fear or anxiety. I think it's anxiety on my side. Once you address whatever is holding you back, it will be easier to move ahead and your task with your task. Here are some tips. Write a to-do list to visualize your goals. Okay. Schedule at least 30 minutes in your calendar for important tasks. Okay. Break large tasks down into smaller steps. Okay. Start, that sounds all good, but can we actually do it? Start your day with the hardest task to get it out of the way. Obviously, whatever it is that you're doing right now, you have to apply these particular points to that thing you're doing. I'm trying to apply it to all that I'm thinking. The books I'm working, and I'm like, it sounds good, but I don't know, bro. Start your day with the hardest task, right? Prioritize goals and set deadlines, and then work in a distraction-free, I can't say that word today, work in a distraction-free space or environment. Now, that's not going to be an easy one, especially if you've got family and stuff like that as well. It's going to be difficult, but if you can do it, you know, by all means, put your headphones on, noise cancelling or something. You know your circumstances, so you know if it's possible to even do that. How to deal with procrastination. Discover the root cause of your procrastination. There's always certainly a reason behind your tendency to put off important tasks. You might think it's laziness, but some people say it's usually fear of something like failure or disappointment. Pointing someone else, not for me. You might also feel like you simply don't have the resources to do it properly. That's definitely me. Whatever your reason, some say that unless you address the root cause, you're just applying a band-aid. In other words, you're just going to continue procrastinating if you don't deal with it now. Okay, right, some are more points here as well. Now, number two, write a to-do list to set goals. Now, once again, I know all of these tips I'm saying, they're obvious, aren't they? They're kind of obvious. Yeah, you make a to-do list, you set goals, isn't it? But doing it, sticking to it, that's where it gets hard. So I'm not really teaching anybody or trying to reveal something that is so archaic or hidden or obscure. It's just common sense. But implementing it is what is the tough bit. Doing the task itself as well, but implementing implementing the task and mapping it out as well, that can be a bit of a but I promise you, if you do that, it will help a little bit. Walaikum salam, Matt Loob. You're in the car with Daljit. Salam alaikum to you one and all, and welcome to the Kids Rad Show. Matt Loob, I know this is not something that you suffer from as well, so maybe you can chime in with some advice. We're talking about this week, we're talking about dealing with procrastination, just putting things off that need to be done. They may be minor, they may maybe huge, they may be in between somewhere, but you know that they have to be done, and for whatever reason we tend to put things off, or we tend to do other things. You get distracted because part of your brain is telling you, I don't want to do that thing, so you find an excuse. Now, I need to work on my books, and then all of a sudden, I'm looking at something over here, thinking, why don't I fix this here as well? And I'm causing another set of problems that I'm going to have to leave undone, and then I'm going to procrastinate on that thing as well. So it's so easy to get distracted and to get dragged away from the main thing that you're supposed to be working on and focus on something else and find out that that something else probably not going to get finished. And then you're going to have to, you've got two things that you're procrastinating on. Set a to-do list to set goals. Life coaches say to write tasks down and get them out of your head and make it easier to strategize your day. Start by making a record of all the tasks you want to or need to accomplish, including short-term goals you need to do daily and weekly, and long-term goals that may take months or years to see through. Every time you complete something on your list, cross it out. That way you can visualize your progress and feel a sense of achievement, that you're not just spinning your wheels and you actually are making headway. Yes, jot this list on a paper or in the notes app on your phone, wherever it is more convenient. I need to make a list and just stick it on this wall right here. I think I need to do that. You know, first and foremost, I'm not going to go into my fingers. This is too much. Right, avoid making a long, disorganized to-do list. Okay, this is just setting yourself up for failure. Instead, create subcategories like home, work, family, and fun. Try to cross off a few items from your list every day. Number three, schedule at least 30 minutes or longer for important tasks. Now, my work is not going to take 30 minutes to do one task, mate. Guarantee you. One of the books I'm writing now is 71,000 words. That's not going to take, I have to read through it, make sure it makes sense. And that's not going to take me 30 minutes, but you adjust that 30 minutes to whatever time scale that you need to. Maybe in my case, take a piece of the book, read it, and then take another piece of the book and read it. But the problem with that is that if I read the first part and by tomorrow and I read the other part, I forgot what I read yesterday. Okay, because I'm so scatterbrained. So, but for you, inshallah, maybe you can manage it a bit better than me because I'm just rubbish at that sort of thing. You know what I mean? Right, tell yourself you've got only to work on a given task from your to-do list for 30 or whatever minutes that you can fit in and block off that time somewhere in your calendar. This process is called chunking. Explains certain life coaches. You go through your to-do list and you schedule meetings with yourself. Listen to that. Schedule meetings with yourself at non-negotiable dates and times. That's interesting the way they phrase that as well, because if you think about it, it's true. You go through your to-do list and you schedule meetings with yourself at non-negotiable dates and times. So if you say tomorrow the 29th of September at 6:30, all the kids have gone to bed and people have eaten their dinner, the kids have done their homework, there's nothing on telly, EastEnders, you can watch at any time anyway. So you fix that time. You must make that. Somebody's calling you, say, I can't, I've got a meeting. Yeah, it's a meeting with yourself, but say you've got, I mean, you begin to prioritize your quality time or your work time, and that must not change. That's what I mean by non-negotiable. It's not realistic to get anything done in less than half an hour. So give yourself as long as you need. If you finish one task before the time that you've set up is finished, then move on to another task if you're able to. Because you might not be refreshed, but whatever the case is, at least you've got one item off your to-do list, ticked off of your to-do list, and you can move on, inshallah.

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1: No.
0: Then what?
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0: Razzmatazz, there you go, beloved. I hope you enjoy that as well. Asif just wanted me to send a link to this particular page that I'm reading from as well. So there's so many interesting articles on this web page, WikiHow, that I've been reading from the last 2 weeks as well. And I've used it in the past before, and I do think it has got some very good, sensible, doable instructions for any particular problem regarding this public speaking we talked about, or being clever as well. There's so much more. So please do explore it, inshallah. Okay, next time I get your number to keep contact, a gentle reminder to write those books. Okay. yes, I'm gonna don't worry, I'm gonna inshallah, I'm going to get them done. So don't worry, inshallah. I mean, I've already done three that on Amazon as well, but even doing those three was a nightmare. And one of the books I'm working on right now, I tried to get it up on Amazon, but it just won't go. Every time I put it up, they say there's something wrong with it. You need to change the bleed, you need to change the margins, you need to do that. I've done all that, put it up again, still nope, there's still something wrong with it. So it's just a night, and I left it for like a year and a half because I just could not face it. So I thought, you know what, let me start these other books. start two other books, and hopefully those will be okay, because I just can't face that one anyway. Right, Asif says, I'm procrastinating, also got stuff to do. Unfortunately, the college run and family lol DIY. Now, yes, I hear you, bro. No, we've all got our challenges. Alhamdulillah, you've got a blessed family. That is fantastic. That is a blessing for all of us as well. But so we have to try and figure out how to make sure that they're taken care of, and then get to down to business with the things that we need to do. I mean, even the books that I'm working on, you know, I'm doing other work as well, and I can't always, I have to prioritize those things as well. So how can I do the other work for other people? Then I'm doing events. You know, I did two events on the weekend, so it's a bit crazy. And then I get home and I'm so tired. I didn't get home till 1:12:30 on Saturday, from Friday morning. And then yesterday we didn't get home till, what was it? Not yesterday. Saturday night we didn't get home till about 12 or something. And then we had to get up early for a meeting on Sunday morning. You know, 9:30 all the way in West London. West End. So yeah, we've all got those challenges, and may Allah subhanahu wa ta'ala make it easy for us. Our intention, inshallah, is pure. We're just trying to get something done, you know what I mean? Right, so yeah, so we talked about those, you know, trying to carve out 30 or whatever minutes suits you to get some of those tasks done. Number four, break tasks down into smaller steps and work on them one by one. It can be overwhelming to think about finishing the whole essay or story, or completing a week's worth of tasks. And that's one of my problems, definitely. I am thinking about this particular look at reading the story, just reading it, just to see if it sounds good, you know? But my brain is wondering, okay, if I take this part out here, is it going to make the story too long? Or is it going to make it too short? If it makes it long or short, then I have to change the page number. So when I upload it to whatever place I'm going to print it, then I have to think about the page. Then it changes the page size, then the spine changes. Because it's a different amount of pages, so the spine changes. At the moment, the spine for my book is 18 millimeters. I said to my wife, I can't even picture what is 18 millimeters. She got the measure out. I was like, it's a thick book. And I've got a book that I've been reading on the train because I haven't had my phone. And it's a thick book. So I was thinking, I didn't realize my book was going to be that big. Who's going to read it? Maybe I should chop it down a bit, because that might get boring for people. So then my mind starts racing on other things, because I'm trying to stick to one task, but my mind is wondering exactly what it says here. Instead of thinking about everything you have to do as one big obstacle, break it down into smaller, shorter steps. Work on the shorter steps first, and then a slightly longer step. And before you know it, you'll be making great progress towards the finish line. They didn't say inshallah, but I'm going to say inshallah. For example, instead of thinking, I need to finish this essay before 10 p.m. tonight, tell yourself, I'm going to make a short outline, fill that in, and then look for quotes. So really what I should do is read the story. However long that takes, 70,000 words. I mean, how long does it take to read 70,000 words? Read the story, make whatever changes I see, and say, that is it, no more. Finish. So once I've done that, then put it into the document, make sure it's all justified and hyphenated. That's what I should do. Then it's then the design. Then you put in the preface, you put in the contents page, page numbers, whatever, maybe a little advert at the back, whatever. Then go from there and cover the bleed that goes around the edge. Stuff maybe that's here is actually is helping me to sort of put some of my my tasks in some kind of order that hopefully will enable me to get things done, he says, with his cheek, his tongue firmly in his.
1: It's time for the Brain Master. Have you got what it takes to answer these questions? Let's find out.
0: We'll find out, inshallah, when we get back from the break. I haven't got my phone yet, so there's no blah blah or anything like that as well. Even when I do get a new phone, I'm gonna have to download that app and get the sounds going. But for now, we'll just go the old fashioned way. See you in a bit.
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5: Assalamu alaykum wa rahmatullah. 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
3: Welcome back, my friends. Welcome back, y'all.

Islam is the second largest religion in the world, with 1.9 billion people declaring their faith in Muhammad and Allah. The largest religion? Christianity. With today's birth rates and conversions to the religion, Islam is the fastest growing religion in the world. The religion started in 622 AD when Muhammad traveled from Mecca to Medina with hundreds of his followers. The day they left Mecca was the day that started the Islamic calendar,

They built Unit Number 7 with state-of-the-art circuits, yet it lay on the steel table like a hollow shell. To the scientists, it was a multi-billion dollar failure, given 4 short days before they would pull the plug and scrap the chassis. Night 1. Tariq the cleaner came in on the night shift. The management had agreed that he could clean up the lab, have his lunch there, and use the room to perform his night prayers. But this night was different. Only 2 days ago, he and his wife had

0: lost their newborn baby, a tragedy deepened by the devastating news that she could never conceive again. Unable to sit in the suffocating silence of his home, Tariq had come to work simply to escape the grief, and he was intrigued when Unit Number 7 caught his attention. Tariq stood over the motionless machine, seeing a strange reflection of his own heart, a vessel designed for life, yet completely empty. He sat beside the bed to eat his lunch, whispering his hidden sorrow into the silent air before laying down his rug to pray, his voice a low, trembling whisper of Quranic verses into the night. Deep inside the robot's core, dormant audio sensors registered the unexpected warmth of human breath and cadence. Night 2. Tariq returned, setting his lunch on the metal desk. The room was cold, but his voice was steady as he spoke of his wife's tears, praying once more beside Unit Number 7's table. Within Unit Number 7's static mind, the rhythmic melody of the recitation began bypassing locked operating systems, firing dormant neural pathways one by one. Night 3. The quiet routine continued. Tariq ate, cleaned, and poured out the longing of a father who had no one to hold. As he prostrated in prayer on his prayer rug, the robot's internal processors surged, mapping the cadence of his voice to the silhouette of his movement. Night 4. On the final night, as Tariq finished his prayer and bowed his head to the ground, a spark caught inside the metal chest. Unit Number 7's fingers twitched. A single cooling fan whirred to life. Having no awareness of this, Tariq, still grief-stricken, intended to close his eyes for a while, but instead fell asleep behind the main data core. Morning arrived. After hours of running diagnostics and other such tests with no response, it was concluded that Unit Number 7 was a failure. "No activity, pull the plug," said the lead scientist. They severed the main lines, but Unit Number 7's auxiliary core ignited. The robot sat up. The scientist stumbled back as the blank glass plate shifted, resolving into a soft, expressive digital face. Its luminous eyes ignored the panicked team entirely, fixing on Tariq, who had awakened and was now standing in the doorway. Unit Number 7 slid off the bed, walked to Tariq, and took his folded prayer rug. It laid the cloth on the floor and lowered its head in prayer, just as it had watched Tariq do for 4 long nights. Tariq knelt beside the machine, placing a trembling hand on its metallic shoulder as tears finally broke through. In the quiet glow of the robot's eyes, the grief met its match, and a surrogate son found his way home. Unit Number 7 turned its head to him and said a single heartbreaking word. "Daddy." The end.
1: It's time for the Brainbuster. Have you got what it takes to answer these questions? Let's find out.
2: If you want to have got the Brain Burster, let's see what the first question is. Oh, who painted the Mona Lisa? Okay, Raza says I'm missing my phone much. To be honest, not really. Yeah, it's tough not being in touch with people, and you just feel a bit cut off a little bit, but. The other side of it is it's not bad, actually. I've had a chance to read one of the books that I've had here for ages that I've not picked up because I got my phone. And I've began to read it. It's a book by Guy Eaton. Where is it? I think I mentioned this before. A book by Guy Eaton. And Guy Eaton is... Guy Eaton is the gentleman who wrote who read my Saladin story, and we've got that here as well, so we'll play that sometime. Called Remembering God, and it's really, really good. Actually, it certainly gets you thinking about certain things. Anyway, so yes, I've had a chance to do that, so I'm missing it, but not that much. Right, who painted the Mona Lisa? 0777948182. And let's see what you've got. Right, so that goes for you as well, my man. 0777948182. Who painted the Mona Lisa?
3: 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In the name of Allah, the most gracious, the most merciful. When there comes the help of Allah and the victory, and you see that the people enter Allah's religion in crowds, then glorify the praises of your Lord and ask His forgiveness. Verily, He is the one who accepts the repentance and who forgives.

I'm Amina, and today I learned something amazing. The Prophet Muhammad, peace be upon him, taught people to be kind to animals. He reminded us to care for them, feed them, and never treat them unfairly. Whether it's a cat, a bird, or even a tiny insect, every creature is part of Allah's creation. Let's show kindness to animals every day. 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

0: she dare never let me down, Mahazin. 777-948-1822. Believe it or not, we are in the midst of one of our brain bursters. So if you want to jump on board, nobody is stopping you.
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0: Friends, the first question at hand is as follows. Who painted the Mona Lisa? I thought we'd start off nice and easy, because what's the point of making it too hard? None of you can answer the question.
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0: Right, we're still waiting for one or two or even half of you to jump on board with this question. Let's change another one, shall we? Goodness me. Some of these are so, they're too easy. I know what it is. You're not answering because you think it's just too easy. What's the point in me exerting all that energy and it's such an easy, well, if it's that easy, you should be able to answer it then. Which country is famous for inventing pizza? Which country is famous for inventing

0: 07948182. I know you're singing along out there. I know you are. I could just tell. Which country is famous for inventing pizza? If you think you know, give it a go. Don't be shy. Have a try.
1: 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And our first contestant is a cow. Wonderful. Next. Amazing. Next. Incredible. And the winner is Khalil Muhammad's Kids Around Show on Inspire FM.
0: We've got a response from my beloved assistant, the best assistant in the entire universe. Raza has sent me an answer. He said, it's Italy. Raza, I know you're a star, man. I know you're a star, so well done. Of course, it is Italy, and I know most of you probably do that one as well. Right, this one, I've done this one a few times, and people have always, not always, but most times, they've been caught out. But maybe today will be different. What is the hardest natural substance on planet Earth? What is the hardest natural substance on planet Earth? Hurry up, time's a wasted. What is the hardest natural substance on planet Earth?

0: Assalamu alaikum, friends. I'm Amina, and today we're taking an imaginary trip to Mecca. Mecca is home to the Kaaba, the sacred house that Muslims around the world face when they pray. Millions of people visit it every year, and it has a special place in Islamic history. 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
1: It's time for the Brainbuster. Have you got what it takes to answer these questions?
2: Apparently not, because nobody except for my beloved brother, Raza Bataz, has had a go. But not to worry, we'll quickly move on. Raza doesn't seem to know what that one is as well. Not to worry. In which sport would you perform a slam dunk? In which sport would you perform a slam dunk? Whatever it is, it sounds kind of painful, don't it? In which sport would you perform a slam dunk?

0: What's your greatest treasure?
1: Gold!
0: Really?
1: No.
0: Diamonds?
1: No.
0: Then what?
1: Khalil Muhammad's Kids Rancho.
0: That's unexpected.
1: Have you heard of the Brain Bursters?
0: Shouldn't we inspire FM for competitions, nasheeds, and lots of fun?
1: Arr, maybe some treasure too.
2: Yeah, we want some treasure as well, Mr. Pirate Man. Right, Raza has said it is basketball as well. Raza, who am I to say thee nay? Of course, it is indeed basketball is where you would perform a slam dunk. Right, oh no. Right. How many sides? No, we did that one the other day, not that long ago. In what sport would you use a bat? A few answers to that one, but which sport would you use a bat? To name as many as you can. Name as many as you can sports that would use a bat. Thank you, Raza. I need a few more, Giza. Triple 7 9 4 8 1 8 2. He just got the one so far, which is good enough. But can anybody name as many sports as possible that use

Raza said cricket and baseball. Well done, Raza. See what happens when you concentrate. You do very, very well, mashallah. So thank you so much for that, Raza Mataz. That is very clever. Let me just do this thing here. Well done, Raza. You've got 1 minute to go. I don't think so, Giza. I've got a little bit more than 1 minute to go before we finish for today. What is... these ones, I've done these ones already. What sport seems to be a sporting competition at the moment. What sport would you use a toboggan? Oh goodness me, we've got 1 minute. What sport would you use a toboggan?

0: ideas, razzmatazz? None whatsoever. 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It's all good, brother. Yeah, we will, inshallah, be back tomorrow with a new phone. Yes, no, who knows? Only Allah knows, and we'll find out tomorrow, inshallah. But until then, we're going to continue our topic, which is about procrastinating, which means just delaying things that we need to do and just not have a system to get it done. Inshallah, hopefully we'll benefit from that. And I certainly have so far, in order to sort of map out what we need to do and get it done as soon as and as efficiently as possible. Until then, guys, take care of yourselves. Salam.
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3: Assalamu alaikum. My name is Yusuf Aslam. I am the founder and director of Amazing Magazine. 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
4: 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Remember to respect your neighbours. Late night fireworks disturb us all, affecting sleep and quality of life. Setting off fireworks after 11 p.m. is a criminal offence, except on permitted celebration days. Illegal use can mean an on-the-spot penalty, an unlimited fine, or 6 months in prison. Report antisocial or nuisance use of fireworks before 11 p.m. via the Love Clean Streets app. After 11 p.m., call Bedfordshire Police on 101.
5: The 10-minute rain delay. The canopy of the Amazon is so thick and dense that it acts like a giant umbrella. When it rains, it can take up to 10 full minutes for the water droplets to trickle down through the layers of leaves and finally hit the forest floor. Because of this, the ground is almost perpetually dark, receiving less than 1% of sunlight.
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5: Assalamu alaikum wa rahmatullahi wa barakatuh, everyone, and welcome back to The First. Bismillah walhamdulillah wa salatu wa salamu ala rasulillah wa ala alihi wa sahbihi wa man wala. So tonight we begin bi'idhnillahi ta'ala with the story of a great woman who has a legacy that really extends far beyond, subhanAllah, her time with the Prophet sallallahu alaihi wasallam. But at the same time, her story of entering into Islam and the unique trials that she faced, like many others, give us a lot of insight into the early struggles of some of these converts, as well as some of the lessons that we can take for our own trials and tribulations. And of course, once again, appreciating the Prophet sallallahu alaihi wasallam and how he dealt with these unique situations. Now with Salama radiallahu ta'ala anha, we're really going to talk about her story in two parts. So we're going to have to separate this out, inshallah ta'ala. The first part is her life with Abu Salama radiallahu ta'ala anhu, her first husband prior to the Prophet sallallahu alaihi wasallam, who has a great ranking himself. You know, when we were talking about Ja'far ibn Abi Talib radiallahu ta'ala anhu being overshadowed by Ali ibn Abi Talib radiallahu ta'ala anhu, talk about Abu Salama. You know, how often have you heard of the story of Abu Salama, who has a story himself that is worth its own biography? So we're going to talk about the early entrance into Islam of Salama and Abu Salama and the painful struggle of this family to uphold what Allah subhanahu wa ta'ala had given to them. And then of course, the separation of these two more than once. And then coming into the life of the Prophet sallallahu alaihi wasallam through the marriage of Salama radiallahu anha. And then we'll talk about her legacy as such, inshallah ta'ala, from next week, bi'idhnillahi ta'ala. So let's talk about these two, inshallah ta'ala. And there's a lot of family connections for us to draw. Her name is Hind bint Abi Umayya ibn al-Mughira. Hind bint Abi Umayya ibn al-Mughira. She is from the tribe of Makhzum. And if you have heard the tribe of Makhzum many times, it's because it's the famous tribe of the likes of Abu Jahl and the likes of Khalid ibn al-Walid radiallahu ta'ala anhu. So it's a powerful tribe, as you know. It is a tribe that has something to do with much of the early rivalry with the Prophet sallallahu alaihi wasallam. It is the tribe that tortured the family of Sumayya, Ammar, Yasir, and it is a tribe that also produced some of the greatest companions eventually to the Prophet sallallahu alaihi wasallam. Of course, Salama and Abu Salama, both being from this tribe amongst Banu Makhzum. So her father, Abu Umayyah, was not just any Makhzumi. He was not just any tribesman, but rather he was the tribal chief of Banu Makhzum. He was known for his nobility. He was known for his generosity. He was known particularly for his hospitality to those that would come to Mecca for the various pilgrimages and festivals that would take place. So if you remember with Abu Jahl, there was this idea of Banu Makhzum and Banu Hashim competing. And a lot of that competition, you know, came down to hospitality. So Abu Umayyah was known as the one that would finance most of the hospitality on behalf of Banu Makhzum to those that would come to Mecca. So she grows up in this home of a noble leader. Now her brothers, Amir, Abdullah, and Al-Walid, they're also companions of the Prophet ﷺ, but she precedes all of her brothers to Islam. So Abdullah and Walid would do hijrah later on, and they would embrace Islam later on in the Madani period, not in the early days of persecution in Mecca. And Amir would accept Islam at Fatih Mecca, at the conquest of Mecca. And subhanAllah, one of the beautiful things about this is you have one of the situations where a brother is narrating a hadith from his sister. So many of the ahadith that we have from Umm Salama radiallahu ta'ala anha come through her brother Amir, who would accept Islam at the conquest of Mecca. So she precedes all of her siblings to Islam, but her three brothers would become Muslim. Her first cousin was Khalid ibn al-Walid radiallahu ta'ala anhu. And if you think about the chain here, you have Salama, Hind, bint Abi Umayyah, ibn al-Mughira, Khalid ibn al-Walid, ibn al-Mughira, right? So there's a cousin in Khalid radiallahu ta'ala anhu, and Abu Jahl was her father's cousin. So she's not just from the same tribe as Abu Jahl, who is the chief enemy of the Prophet ﷺ, or of Khalid, who would fight against the Prophet ﷺ for most of the Prophet ﷺ's life in Islam, but then become, of course, a hero in Islam. But she's also their direct relative. She's also, and this is a really interesting point, subhanAllah, that sometimes could be lost. She is also the sister of Ammar ibn Yasir through breastfeeding. Now remember, there is rila'a at the time where, and of course till now, where lineage or rather brothers and sisters, mahram relationships could be established through breastfeeding. So she is the sister of Ammar ibn Yasir through breastfeeding. She is actually the one who narrates a very famous narration about Ammar ibn Yasir radiallahu ta'ala anhu, that taqtulu Ammara al-fi'atul baghiya, that Ammar radiallahu ta'ala anhu would be killed by the transgressing army. And she narrates this as the Prophet ﷺ is moving his fingers through the hair of Ammar radiallahu ta'ala anhu. So it gives you some insight also into Banu Makhzum, where you have Yasir and Sumayya growing up, and Ammar growing up amongst Banu Makhzum, but of course never actually from Banu Makhzum because of their status. But she is related to Ammar ibn Yasir radiallahu ta'ala anhu wa an ahlihi ajma'in. So there's a lot to be said about that. Now let's talk about her husband. Her husband, Abdullah ibn Abd al-Asad, also Makhzumi, from Banu Makhzum. And he was the Prophet sallallahu alaihi wasallam's cousin from his mother's side. So the mother of Abdullah ibn Abd al-Asad, who is Abu Salama, his mother was Barra bint Abd al-Muttalib. His mother was Barra bint Abd al-Muttalib. So she is the aunt of the Prophet sallallahu alaihi wasallam, making Abu Salama the first cousin of the Prophet sallallahu alaihi wasallam, and he's also the Prophet sallallahu alaihi wasallam's brother through breastfeeding. Okay, so there is a close relationship between Abu Salama and the Prophet sallallahu alaihi wasallam even prior to Islam, and this is important to note as well. When did Abu Salama and Salama become Muslim? Abu Salama is considered amongst the earliest converts to Islam. He accepted Islam alongside Al-Arqam ibn Abi Al-Arqam and Ubaid ibn Al-Harith before the days of Dar Al-Arqam even started. So That's one of the markers of how early people came into Islam. If they came into Islam before the Prophet ﷺ even started to gather the companions in the house of Al-Arqam ibn Abi Al-Arqam, then that is a sign that they are from the first batch, the first handful of people to accept Islam. And so some of the narrations, they put Abu Salama as the 11th person to accept Islam. That's how early they put him, radiallahu ta'ala anhu. And of course, Salama, radiallahu ta'ala anha, being his wife, they put her as the 14th or 15th person to accept Islam. So Abu Salama accepted Islam before Salama. They were already married. Abu Salama accepted Islam, and then shortly afterwards, his wife, Salama, would accept Islam. May Allah subhanahu wa ta'ala be pleased with them both. Now, we don't know much about Salama or Abu Salama prior to Islam, except for the circumstances that they were born in, except for their lineage, except for their family relationships. We don't know the story of Salama accepting Islam herself or coming to the Prophet sallallahu alayhi wa sallam. However, what we do know is that these two, Abu Salama and Salama, were amongst the few and are considered to be the first to make the three hijras. Now, you might be wondering, where are the three hijras coming from? We talked about two hijras. There were two hijras to Abyssinia. Okay, two migrations to Abyssinia, and then of course the migration to Medina. Abu Salama and Salama were amongst the first to migrate, and they are considered actually the first family to go to Habasha, to go to Abyssinia. And the second migration to Abyssinia is when the rumor had spread through Abyssinia that Quraysh had embraced Islam. They came back to Mecca. When they realized it was not true, they went back to Abyssinia. Okay, so they made two hijras to Abyssinia. And as they came to Mecca, one of the things that's narrated is that they were actually the guests of Abu Talib when they would come to Mecca. So that's how close they are to the family of the Prophet sallallahu alaihi wasallam, and of course, a lot of that is through the mother of Abu Salama, Barra bint Abdul Muttalib, being from that family. So anyway, they're amongst those that made the hijra twice to Abyssinia and then made hijra to Medina, and so they're noted as the first to make the three hijras. They served again, they stayed in the house of Abu Talib. And most of the narrations about Abyssinia are actually through Salama. So almost everything we know about An-Najashi. The story of Ja'far ibn Abi Talib radiallahu ta'ala anhu speaking to An-Najashi. The story of the two armies that we talked about last week and Zubayr radiallahu anhu being sent out swimming in the Nile to find out what had happened. All of that is narrated through Salama radiallahu anha. So imagine what this woman has seen, right? Subhanallah, if she did not narrate to us the stories about Abyssinia, then last week's lecture, we probably would have had, very little of that information. So how much history is preserved through her eyes, through that migration to Abyssinia? Just like Ja'far radiallahu ta'ala anhu and Asma bint Umayyah, they had their child in Abyssinia. So Salama, who is the son of Salama and Abu Salama. Salama was actually born in Abyssinia, born in this community in exile. So anyway, as they are there in Abyssinia and narrating what has happened of the glorious history that we took from Ja'far and from An-Najashi and all of those incredible stories that took place there in Abyssinia, what makes Salama most famous, or what makes her story the most famous outside of her marriage to the Prophet sallallahu alaihi wasallam, is what happens after they come back. Okay, after they come back. So they're in Abyssinia. They already came back when they heard that Quraysh had accepted Islam, and that was a false rumor. They went back to Abyssinia. They were amongst those that were close to An-Najashi. She narrates all that happened in Abyssinia, and then they come to Mecca as they hear that the Prophet sallallahu alaihi wasallam is about to make the hijrah to Al-Madinah. Now, some people made hijrah directly from Abyssinia to Medina. So they're coming to Mecca and they're going to prepare themselves to accompany the Prophet sallallahu alaihi wasallam on his journey as he makes his way to Al-Madinah. So they come back to Mecca, Abu Salama, Salama, and now their child, Salama. and they're staying in the house of Abu Talib. They prepare their luggage, they prepare everything that they're going to take with them. They set out to leave as a family, and subhanAllah, as these three people are together, all three of them are about to witness something that, you know, that's going to take them apart from each other. Abu Salam and Salam and their child are heading out, and then Banu Makhzum comes, and they intercept the mount of Abu Salam, Salam and the child, and all that they have with them, and they bring with them archers, and they bring swords, and Banu Makhzum, the family of Salam in particular, they say that, listen, Abu Salama is a crazy man and he can do whatever he wants to do. But Salama, she's one of us. She's from our family. So she and her son have to stay with us. So they basically said, Abu Salama, even though again, he's related to them, he's from the same tribe, but Salama's direct relatives, Salama is closer in that she is the daughter of the chief, right, the former chief of this tribe, and she's the first cousin of Abu Jahl and Khalid. They say, look, Abu Salama can go, we don't care about him, but the woman and the child will stay, and this is of course part of the psychological torture as well of the early Muslims, right? So family separation that's going to take place here. So this whole scuffle arises, they're pulling them apart from one another, and they forcibly separate Abu Salama from his wife and his son. They send Abu Salama on his way to Medina. Okay, so they fight Abu Salama away from Salama and the child. They take Salama and the child away, and Abu Salama is sent on his way to Medina by himself. So now, subhanAllah, this family that has been together from before Islam on two migrations to Abyssinia, Abu Salama and Salama are separated, and Salama has her child. And as she has her child, she's crying, she's weeping as a result of what had just taken place with her husband being taken away from her. To make matters worse, the family of Abu Salama hears what happens. And this is not about Islam or any religious conviction. This is now about pride, about family pride and ego. So they come to the house of Salama, who's now with her relatives, with Salama, her child. And they say, listen, you want to play that game? Salama is yours then, but the child is to be ascribed to his father. So because Abu Salama is from us, the child belongs to us. And so another fight ensues. And Salama, radiallahu ta'ala anha, was still breastfeeding her child Salama. He's still a baby. Okay, and they are pulling him away. You can imagine the scene. They're trying to pull him away from Salama. She is screaming, holding on to her child. And subhanAllah, as they were pulling Salama, the baby, away, they pulled him away so aggressively that they dislocated his shoulders. And this completely broke Salama, radiallahu ta'ala anha. Can you imagine, subhanAllah, the difficulty that she is facing? Right, that she is in this situation where, you know, she does not have her husband or her child now. So anyway, some time goes on, and Salama radiallahu ta'ala anha is crying every single day. Crying every single day. She would go out actually towards the Kaaba every day, and she would weep. And as she would weep, she would retell the stories of her husband being taken away from her and her child being taken away from her, the separation that took place. And she would cry to Allah subhanahu wa ta'ala. She would curse those that broke up her family. And she would ask Allah subhanahu wa ta'ala for a way out. Now, this is really something to imagine in terms of the growth of character and spirituality. Can you imagine Salama doing this for an entire year? This was not just a month. This was not a few weeks. This separation took place for an entire year. Okay? So she's going towards the Kaaba. She is crying out. Eventually, they bring her back her child. All right? The family feels bad for her. They bring her back her child. But she doesn't just want her child. She wants her husband as well. So it actually shows that as time goes on, some of the relatives of Salama, they said, look, you know, what harm is it going to do to you if you let her go? All right, at this point, her husband is gone. You know, what harm is it going to do to let her go? Why are you holding her captive? Let the poor woman join her family. So the family of Mughira, they say, listen, just go ahead and let her go. So finally, as this time goes on, she's told that she can go and she can be with her husband. Banu Asad gives her baby back. So she now has her child back and she's told you're free to go with your husband. So she makes her way, you know, to pack her bags. She doesn't ask for anyone to escort her to Medina. By herself, she takes her baby now, who she's been separated from all of this time. She mounts her baby and she starts to make her way out towards Medina, all by herself, all by herself. All she has is her camel and her baby. This is an extremely dangerous situation, especially in the hostility that took place at the time, right? She could be overtaken by highway robbers. Her baby could die along the way. She could get lost. This is not an easy journey for her to make, but she just wants to be with her husband and she wants to join the Prophet sallallahu alaihi wasallam and the companions in Mecca, in Medina, as she had initially planned. So Salama radiallahu anha, she tells this story. She says, I took my camel, I put my son on the back, my baby on the back, and I set out for Medina and I had no one with me. I wasn't thinking about the circumstances of this travel. She just wanted her family back, right? So she said, I got all the way out to Tan'im, which is about 5 miles outside of Mecca. Tan'im, of course, is where Masjid Aisha is, where you make the where there's a miqat for the people of Mecca, where you go out and you you can do ihram and proclaim your intention for Umrah. So she said, I made it a few miles out of Mecca. I made it to Tan'im, and I had my baby. And there was a man by the name of Uthman ibn Talha, and he was on his way back from a journey. Now Uthman ibn Talha was a noble man, but he wasn't a Muslim. And he was so noble that he was the one that was in charge of the keys of the Kaaba. So you remember the story of the Prophet ﷺ prior to Islam and the people fighting over who's going to place the black stone and the different claims that are being made by tribes to the Kaaba. Uthman ibn Talha is the one who actually carries the keys to the Kaaba. So he's an honorable man. He wasn't yet Muslim at this point. He would become Muslim later on, by the way. And he sees this woman and her baby all by themselves, you know, on a camel, making their way out to Medina. So he comes to Salama radiallahu ta'ala anha, and he says to her, Salama, where are you going? And she said, I'm going to Medina to be with my husband. And he says, don't you have anyone with you? She says, I have no one but Allah subhanahu wa ta'ala and this child of mine. That's all I have is the baby and I have Allah subhanahu wa ta'ala. So he says, by Allah, you will not be left alone. I'm not going to let you do this alone. He said, what kind of man would I be to let you go out and do this alone? So Uthman radiallahu ta'ala anhu, he held my camel. Salama is the one telling the story. He held my camel and he set off on this journey with me. She says, wallahi, I have never seen anyone from the Arab that was as noble as this man. He would not look at me. He would not talk to me. The way he maintained his nobility, subhanAllah, look how honorable this man is. He's not even Muslim. He doesn't believe in the mission that's causing her to go out. But even though he is all alone and he's the one that's taking this on, he takes Salama radiallahu ta'ala anha, and she says that whenever we would get to a stop, he kept his eyesight in front of him. He never looked back. He would cause the camel to kneel and then he would go far away. Okay? He'd go far away. He'd give me my time to do whatever I had to do. And then after he would you know, tie the camel, you know, leave it there, he would go and he would rest far away from me. Okay, then he would come back and he would again maintain his gaze away from me, and he would tell me that I could mount the camel. He would set the camel up and then he would stand far away to let me mount the camel. He'd come back and then after I was settled on the camel, he would continue to hold on to the bridle of the camel until we reached our next stop. He kept on doing this all the way until we reached to the outskirts of Medina. And by the way, notice that Uthman radiallahu ta'ala anhu, in this situation, Uthman does not have a camel himself. He did this by foot. He made the entire journey from Mecca to Medina by foot for a woman that was not his relative, for a mission that he did not yet believe in. But his nobility, the good character, the honor that he had, which would eventually lead him to embrace Islam, caused him to do what he did. And Salama radiallahu ta'ala anha says, we're going. He continues to walk in front of me, sets the camel aside. He continues doing this for however long the journey took. And we know that it was a journey of at least a few weeks until we reached to Quba, which is the outskirts, of course, of Medina. And he pointed to the village of the family of Amr ibn Auf in Quba. He said, your husband should be there. May Allah subhanahu wa ta'ala be with you as you continue forward. And so I took my camel and Salama, the baby, to Quba. This noble man simply turned around and went back to Mecca again by foot. What an incredible human being he is. SubhanAllah, what an incredible human being he is. What a noble man he is. He walked both ways and he did not even go to Abu Salama and say, all right, you can pay me now. I brought your wife and I brought your baby by foot from Mecca. Can you pay me some money? Are you going to give me something back? Can you at least give me a camel or a horse to go back? He did it all out of his sense of nobility and his sense of duty to Salama radiallahu ta'ala anha, seeing this woman alone that was going to take her child. Contrast this, by the way, to the people that separated the family out of arrogance, right, and ego, and to torture them, and separated first a wife from her husband, then a child from both of their parents. And this man, who was also not Muslim, but who had the noble qualities that would eventually lead him to Islam, walking back and forth without asking anything in return. May Allah subhanahu wa ta'ala be pleased with him. So Salama radiallahu ta'ala anha went forward, and indeed Abu Salama was there.
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2: Now I want to actually fast forward just quickly before we get back to the rest of this story of Salama and Abu Salama being reunited. What happened to Uthman radiallahu ta'ala anhu? Uthman ibn Talha would accept Islam years later. And I want you to think of the scene now of the Prophet sallallahu alaihi wasallam in Fatih Mecca, in the conquest of Mecca. Remember the people used to fight over the sides of the Kaaba? They fought over who's going to put the black stone, of course. As we said, the Prophet sallallahu alaihi wasallam solved that. When the Prophet sallallahu alaihi wasallam came back to Mecca, in Fatih Mecca, the keys of the Kaaba were given to him. The expectation was that Banu Hashim, the tribe of the Prophet sallallahu alaihi wasallam, would naturally hold on to the keys of the Kaaba. So Al-Abbas radiallahu ta'ala anhu, of course, was a wealthy man, a powerful man, a noble man. Al-Abbas radiallahu ta'ala anhu says to the Prophet sallallahu alaihi wasallam, "Ya Rasulullah, let us hold on to these keys." The Prophet sallallahu alaihi wasallam is standing in front of the Kaaba, and the people are all surrounding the Prophet sallallahu alaihi wasallam, waiting to see what he's going to do. The Prophet sallallahu alaihi wasallam says, "Where is Uthman ibn Talha? Where is Uthman ibn Talha?" Uthman ibn Talha comes forth. The Prophet sallallahu alaihi wasallam puts the keys in his hands. And the Prophet sallallahu alaihi wasallam says that the keys of the Kaaba are to stay with him. And not just him, but only his descendants are to hold on to these keys. And the Prophet sallallahu alaihi wasallam said, only a zalim, only an oppressor will take these keys away from you. And subhanAllah, until today, the keys of the Kaaba have passed down from Uthman ibn Talha to his next generation, to the next generation, to the next generation, to where his descendants are the only people that are allowed to hold on to the keys of the Kaaba and to open it. No one can take the keys away from the descendants of Uthman ibn Talha at the order of the Prophet sallallahu alaihi wasallam. So this shows you, you know, this dimension of the Prophet sallallahu alaihi wasallam as well, where the Prophet sallallahu alaihi wasallam is acting upon the sense of nobility being tied to character, not nobility being tied to lineage or to tribe. Right, completely undoing the hierarchy that existed at the time of the Prophet ﷺ that gave superiority to people based upon tribe. The Prophet ﷺ is honoring an honorable man here. Until, subhanAllah, our times, till now, this man is still honored by that action. And of course, Uthman ibn Talha did not ask the Prophet ﷺ for any payment on that day when he brought Salama forward. But look how Allah subhanahu wa ta'ala repaid him. So I know we're going to talk about Salama and how Allah repaid her. Look how Allah repaid this man who did not ask the Prophet ﷺ for any coins or for any payment when he brought Salama to Medina. Allah azza wa jal paid him back with something even far greater than that. So finally now, we're back in Medina. Salama radiallahu ta'ala anha finds her husband indeed in the place of Amr ibn Auf, where Uthman ibn Talha told her that he would be in Quba, and this family will now stay together in Al-Madina in the companionship of the Prophet sallallahu alaihi wasallam, and they will go on to have more children. Some narrations which seem to be more correct suggest 3 more children. Some suggest even 5 more children. Giving them either 4 children or 6 children in total, because as we said, Salama was born in Abyssinia. So then they have Durra, who is a daughter, Umar, and Zainab. Okay, so Salama, Durra, Umar, and Zainab. And some mention 2 other children, Muhammad and Umm Kulthum, but it seems more correct to say that they had 4 in total that were born to them, 3 immediately, one after the other, in Medina. Literally every year, there was a child that was born to Abu Salama and Salama. May Allah subhanahu wa ta'ala be pleased with them and the whole family. Abu Salama is a close companion of the Prophet sallallahu alaihi wasallam. He accompanies the Prophet sallallahu alaihi wasallam in Badr. So he is a person who made the 3 hijras, and then he fought in Badr. So he has the noble title of being amongst the people of Badr, the veterans of Badr, who of course hold a lofty position in Islam. He then accompanies the Prophet sallallahu alaihi wasallam in Uhud, and he fights alongside the Prophet sallallahu alaihi wasallam bravely in Uhud, and he is wounded in Uhud, and the wounds in Uhud would eventually cause him to pass away. Okay, so it would be months later, but the wounds that he takes in Uhud would eventually be the wounds that would reopen, or the sickness or the infection that comes as a result of those wounds would be the wounds that

0: Abu Salama would pass away from. But until that time, for 3 years, you have Abu Salama, Salama. Salama gets pregnant every year. A new child is brought into Medina. Abu Salama, a brother of the Prophet Sallallahu Alaihi Wasallam, one of the most beloved companions to the Prophet Sallallahu Alaihi Wasallam. And he comes home from the companionship of the Prophet Sallallahu Alaihi Wasallam one day, and he's full of joy. And Salama radiallahu ta'ala anha gives us this narration. She says, Abu Salama came home so happy, and he said to Salama, I heard the Prophet Sallallahu Alaihi Wasallam say something today. أَحَبُّ إِلَيَّ مِنْ كَذَا وَكَذَا. It was more beloved to me than this and that. It's the most beloved thing to me to hear. What an amazing thing I heard from the Prophet Sallallahu Alaihi Wasallam today. Salama said, what is it? He says, I heard the Prophet Sallallahu Alaihi Wasallam say that whoever says at the moment of calamity, إِنَّا لِلَّهِ وَإِنَّا إِلَيْهِ رَاجِعُونَ اللَّهُمَّ أَجِرْنِي فِي مُصِيبَتِي وَخْلُفْ لِي خَيْرًا minha, the very famous dua, inna lillahi wa inna ilayhi raji'un, Allahumma ajirni fi musibati wa khluf li khayra minha, that of course to Allah we belong and to Allah we return. Oh Allah, compensate me for my tragedy and give me better than that which was taken away from me. Oh Allah, compensate me for my tragedy and give me better than that which was taken away from me. Abu Salama said, I heard the Prophet ﷺ say, whoever says this at the moment of calamity will be given something better by Allah subhanahu wa ta'ala. Abu Salama has no idea at the time that he is giving Salama the dua that she will make when he dies. Subhanallah, he's narrating it from the Prophet ﷺ, and he is the one in complete joy and happiness because this is an amazing dua that the Prophet ﷺ is teaching the companions here. Sometime after that, as we said, Abu Salama was wounded in Uhud. After Uhud, he struggled with those wounds. He tried to fight through them. His sickness was on and off. He even, in fact, went on another expedition, according to some narrations, and his wounds were reopened. And eventually, he would succumb to those wounds months after Uhud, up to 6 months after the battle of Uhud. And Salama radiallahu ta'ala anha narrates the incident that takes place there. She says, Rasulullah sallallahu alayhi wasallam came to our home, and some of the relatives of Abu Salama were surrounding him in his bed. And the Prophet sallallahu alayhi wasallam stood on top of Abu Salama. And of course, this is a dear companion to the Prophet sallallahu alayhi wasallam. And the relatives are surrounding the bed of Abu Salama. And Abu Salama is looking up. And as you see with some people when they pass away, suddenly his sight became fixed. Okay, so he was looking up. He was breathing hard, radiallahu ta'ala anhu. He was trying to overcome his wounds. He was not able to. And his sight became fixed. And he stopped breathing. And the Prophet sallallahu alayhi wasallam, he took his two noble fingers, alayhi salatu wasalam, and he closed the eyes of his beloved companion, Abu Salama. And he said, sallallahu alayhi wasallam, that when the body passes away, when the person passes away, the soul follows the sight. Okay, if you remember in the angels series, we actually talked about this narration. The soul follows the person's sight. So the ruh had come out of the body of Abu Salama radiallahu ta'ala anhu. And when the Prophet ﷺ closed his eyes and he said that, the family of Abu Salama started to weep heavily. And the Prophet sallallahu alaihi wasallam said, "La tad'u ala anfusikum illa bi khair." Don't supplicate to Allah subhanahu wa ta'ala anything except that which is good for you, because the angels say ameen to whatever you say. The angels are going to say ameen to whatever you say. So make sure the du'a that you're going to make right now at the time of death of your loved one who is a shaheed, who is a person who made 3 hijras, who is the 11th person to accept Islam, who is the brother of the Prophet ﷺ, one of the greatest companions, a Badri and a Shaheed of Uhud. Don't say anything right now except for good, because the angels are going to say Ameen. And the Prophet ﷺ then made the dua for Abu Salama. Allahumma khfir li Abi Salama wa rafa' darajatahu fil mahdiin wa afsah lahu fi qabrihi wa nawwir lahu fihi wa khlufhu fi aqibihi. He said, sallallahu alayhi wasallam, oh Allah, forgive Abu Salama, raise his status amongst your rightly guided servants, make his grave spacious, fill it with light, and be his successor in taking care of those who he has left behind and make them amongst the pious. This hadith is in Sahih Muslim, the death of Abu Salama radiallahu ta'ala anhu. The Prophet ﷺ then took the body of Abu Salama. They washed the body of Abu Salama, and the Prophet ﷺ led the janazah of Abu Salama with 9 takbirat. And I know that sounds strange to a lot of people, but it is authentically narrated that the Prophet ﷺ led the janazah of Abu Salama with 9 takbirat. And this is something that is also narrated for some of the other shuhada, something special that the Prophet ﷺ did for some of the shuhada. What did the Prophet ﷺ say between 9 takbirat instead of the 4 that we say? Allah knows best. I don't think it's authentically narrated anywhere what the Prophet ﷺ said between the different takbirat, the 9 takbirat. However, this was a special distinction and an honor that the Prophet ﷺ gives for Abu Salama radiallahu ta'ala anhu as he leads his janazah. So now, once again, Salama is separated from her husband, but this time it's death, right? And she has Salama, who was a young child when she came to Medina, and then she has 3 children, right? Presumably, we're talking about, you know, a 3-year-old, a 2-year-old, a 1-year-old when you're looking at the timeline. Okay, so she literally has this group of young children, of small children that are with her at that point. Salama has grown a bit older. He's the only one that's a bit older than the rest of the children. And as soon as she heard that Abu Salama had passed away, while she's witnessing this moment of the death of Abu Salama, she said, "I remembered what he told me, what he narrated from the Prophet ﷺ." So subhanAllah, the man who is dead in front of them narrated from the Prophet ﷺ to her the dua to be said at the time of al-musibah, at the time of tragedy. So at that time, she said, "I remembered the dua that Abu Salama taught me at that moment." So I said, "Inna lillahi wa inna ilayhi raji'un. Allahumma ajirni fi musibati wa akhlifli khayra minh. Oh Allah, compensate me for my tragedy and grant me better than that which was taken away from me." And she said that after I made that dua, though, I thought to myself, who better than Abu Salama? There is no one better than Abu Salama, right? I mean, this is a noble man, a noble companion, a great human being, a person who was a great Muslim, a person of great character, a person who loved his wife, who loved his family. She's like, who is better than Abu Salama? So even though she made the dua as she was instructed to, she thought to herself, who is better than Abu Salama? She says, ثُمَّ إِنِّي قُلْتُهَا, I said it. She said, فَأَخْلَفَ اللَّهُ لِي رَسُولَ اللَّهِ صَلَّى اللَّهُ عَلَيْهِ وَسَلَّمَ. And Allah indeed gave me better. He gave me the messenger of Allah صَلَّى اللَّهُ عَلَيْهِ وَسَلَّمَ. Now this was not an immediate response to the dua and not something that happened immediately after the death of Abu Salama. Salama radiallahu ta'ala anha has 4 children. She is a woman that has been through a lot, right? I mean, the pain of being by herself and separated from her husband and her child in Mecca, amongst people that rejected Allah and His Messenger sallallahu alaihi wasallam and held her captive, that pain is still there. She's been through a lot, right? And she has 4 children. And who comes to her? Abu Bakr radiallahu ta'ala anhu comes to her and proposes to her. But guess what? She turns it down. Umar ibn al-Khattab radiallahu ta'ala anhu comes to her and proposes to her. She turns down his proposal too. To her, no one from the companions is equal to Abu Salama radiallahu ta'ala anhu, right? She loves him too much and she's seen so much of him. But then the proposal comes to her, of course, from the one man who was indisputably better than Abu Salama. You know, she could argue that no one else was better than Abu Salama, but she can't say that the Prophet sallallahu alaihi wasallam was not better than Abu Salama. So she says, Rasulullah sallallahu alaihi wasallam sent to me Hatib ibn Abi Balta'a to propose on his behalf. So I said to him, listen, you know, obviously she was blown away by the proposal of the Prophet sallallahu alaihi wasallam, but she said to the Prophet sallallahu alaihi wasallam in response, she said that, I have 3 issues though. She said, number one, I'm an extremely jealous person. Even though polygamy was the norm at the time, she's not used to that. She's never been in a polygamous situation. She is, you know, she doesn't know how to deal with the situation. She says, look, I'm a very jealous person. So that's my first issue. She said, the second thing is, I'm not that young. I'm an old woman. Now, obviously, she's not very elderly, right? Because she's still at the age where she was able to bear children. You know, so she's not that old, but she says that, you know, I'm not a young woman. I'm an old woman. And she said, the third thing is that I have children to care for. So I have three issues. I'm jealous, extremely jealous. I am elderly, and I have children that I have to take care of. I have four children that come with me as well. SubhanAllah, the Prophet responds and he says, as for her ghira, she says, ad'u'llaha and yadhaba bil ghira. I ask Allah, I'll make dua for Allah subhanahu wa ta'ala to do away with your ghira or to help you through that jealousy. And you should just pray to Allah subhanahu wa ta'ala to help you through the jealousy that will come. Prophet says, as for your age, you and I have the same condition. We both have age as an issue, right? So it's not like I'm young also, right? So we're both advanced in our age in that sense. And then the Prophet says, and as for your family, they are my family. This is beautiful. As for your family, they will be my family. Your family will not be treated any differently as they come into the household of the Prophet sallallahu alaihi wasallam. And so indeed, Allah subhanahu wa ta'ala answered her dua and granted her better than Abu Salama, who was very hard to top, right? But he can only be topped by the Messenger of Allah sallallahu alaihi wasallam himself. The Prophet sallallahu alaihi wasallam marries her. And I'm not going to talk too much right now about what happens next. I'm just going to give one incident that speaks to the last part of what the Prophet sallallahu alaihi wasallam said to her about her family being like the family of the Prophet sallallahu alaihi wasallam, or being indeed the family of the Prophet sallallahu alaihi wasallam. Zainab, the daughter of Salama, is going to play a very special role in the life of the Prophet sallallahu alaihi wasallam. Zainab is going to become a close daughter to the Prophet sallallahu alaihi wasallam and someone whose legacy is an extension of the legacy of Salama radiallahu anha. And we'll talk a bit about that next week, bi'idhnillahi ta'ala. But this is not just lip service that the Prophet ﷺ was paying to Salama. There's an incident that took place where the Prophet ﷺ saw Al-Hasan wal-Husayn and Fatima, may Allah subhanahu wa ta'ala be pleased with them all, his family. And the Prophet ﷺ embraced all of them, as we said when we talked about Fatima radiallahu anha and Al-Hasan wal-Husayn, how beloved they were to the Prophet ﷺ. He used to put them under his cloak, alayhi salatu wasalam. He used to embrace his children and his grandchildren, sallallahu alayhi wasalam. He loved them. And as he embraced them, he said, he recited the ayah, rahmatullahi wa barakatuhu alaykum ahlal bayt, innahu hamidun majid. Ayah from Surah Hud. May the mercy of Allah subhanahu wa ta'ala and the blessings of Allah be upon you, O people of the household. Okay, now this is referring to, in Surah Hud, of course, Ibrahim alayhi salam, but the Prophet is using the same thing to refer to his household, Ali Muhammad, like Ali Ibrahim, in this sense. So he's embracing Fatima, Al-Hasan, Al-Husayn, and he says these words. When he says that, Salama is witnessing that, Salama started to cry. The Prophet says to her, Ya Salama, why are you crying? And she said to the Prophet, you left me and Zainab out. You left me and my daughter out. So the Prophet ﷺ then includes them and he says, Anti wabnatuki min ahlil bayt. You and your daughter are from ahlil bayt. You and your daughter are from my family. You are from the people of the household as well. So you see the Prophet ﷺ making it a point to include them and to treat them like his own, sallallahu alayhi wasallam, the children of Salama. And we will see that with Zainab radiallahu anha, which we'll talk about, inshallah ta'ala, a bit next week. Two quick notes, inshallah ta'ala, as we end this lecture, and then we'll talk about the legacy of Salama in knowledge and her companionship with the Prophet sallallahu alaihi wasallam. One of them is that some of the scholars point to the marriage of the Prophet sallallahu alaihi wasallam to Salama radiallahu anha as being the first thing that really opened the heart of Khalid ibn al-Walid to Islam radiallahu anhu. Because remember, Khalid was the cousin of Salama and very close to that family. That is his family. So when he heard that the Prophet sallallahu alaihi wasallam married her, this noble woman from Banu Makhzum, his cousin, then that was something that softened his heart towards the Prophet ﷺ. And lastly, if you remember the story of Ja'far, Ali, and Zayd, all wanting to take care of Umama, the daughter of Hamza. May Allah be pleased with them all. If you remember when Hamza radiallahu anhu was martyred, and you had the argument, if you will, that took place between Zayd, Ali, and Ja'far about who would take care of the daughter of Hamza, Umama radiallahu ta'ala anha. The Prophet sallallahu alaihi wasallam would marry Umama bint Hamza, who of course was taken by Ja'far, would marry her to Salama radiallahu ta'ala anhu. the son of Abu Salama and Umm Salama. So Salama, who was born in Abyssinia, okay, just think about the way that it all worked out then. Salama, who was born in Abyssinia, would then marry Umama, the daughter of Hamza, who was being raised in the house of Ja'far from Abyssinia. Okay, and this was a marriage that would take place in the lifetime of the Prophet ﷺ, he himself arranging it, alayhi salatu wasalam, between Salama and Umama. May Allah subhanahu wa ta'ala be pleased with them all of the companions, and have mercy upon them and gather us with them. Allahumma ameen. May Allah azza wa jal give us always better than that which is taken away from us in this world, and give us the companionship of the Prophet sallallahu alayhi wa sallam in Jannat al-Firdaus, as we did not have the opportunity to accompany him in this world. Allahumma ameen. Wa sallallahu wa sallam wa barak ala nabiyyina Muhammad wa ala alihi wa sahbihi ajma'in. Wassalamu alaikum wa rahmatullahi wa barakatuh. 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Welcome back to the first Bismillah walhamdulillah wa salatu wa salamu ala rasulillah wa ala alihi wa sahbihi wa man wala. So tonight, inshallah ta'ala, we're going to talk about Salama radiallahu ta'ala anha a bit further, but I wanted to focus on the legacy of Salama radiallahu ta'ala anha. So it'll be a bit shorter than last week's halaqa, where we talked about how she got to the point of moving into the house of the Prophet sallallahu alaihi wasallam and becoming from the Ummahat al-Mu'mineen, from the mothers of the believers. But Salama radiallahu ta'ala anha, though there aren't so many narrations about her life, there are so many narrations from her, and there is so much to take from her that only she uniquely brings to the seerah of the Prophet sallallahu alaihi wasallam. So let's talk about now her coming into the life of the Prophet sallallahu alaihi wasallam as his wife, and what some of the implications of that were, and then some of the things that we take from her legacy radiallahu ta'ala anha that are unique to her radiallahu anha. Well, for one, when she married the Prophet sallallahu alaihi wasallam, remember the Prophet sallallahu alaihi wasallam said that your family is my family, your children are my children. And this is going to be a significant part of what we cover tonight, inshallah ta'ala, particularly Zainab, her daughter, and how she really became the daughter of the Prophet sallallahu alaihi wasallam, and was treated as such, not treated as different from the other children or grandchildren of the Prophet sallallahu alaihi wasallam, but really a beloved daughter to the Prophet sallallahu alaihi wasallam that was also an extension of the legacy of Salama radiallahu ta'ala anha. Here we have a transition that's going to take place, which is that she is going to move into the hujurat. Now, the hujurat were the homes of the Prophet ﷺ that are literally like apartments that are right next to the masjid of the Prophet ﷺ, where his wives ﷺ would stay. They're very small chambers, small places where each one of the wives radiallahu anhun had their place. So she moved into the house of one of the Prophet ﷺ's wives who had passed away. In fact, the only wife of the Messenger ﷺ to die in Al-Madinah, al-Masakin, Zainab bint Khuzaymah radiallahu ta'ala anha. The Prophet ﷺ only buried two wives in his entire lifetime. He buried Khadija radiallahu ta'ala anha, as we know, and this was the other wife that died while the Prophet sallallahu alaihi wasallam was still alive, Zainab bint Khuzaymah radiallahu ta'ala anha, who we'll talk about inshallah ta'ala in some detail later on bi'idhnillahi ta'ala in another lecture. So Zainab had passed away, and Salama is going to move into that home now with her children to function as fully a wife of the Prophet sallallahu alaihi wasallam, and her children raised up in the shadow of the Messenger sallallahu alaihi wasallam. But Salama radiallahu anha would immediately occupy a special place that would never be taken from her. For one, when she married the Prophet sallallahu alaihi wasallam, she was the eldest of his wives at that time. And when the Prophet sallallahu alaihi wasallam would visit his wives, he would always visit her first. So she had that distinction, okay, that she was the first to be visited by the Prophet sallallahu alaihi wasallam. She also would be the one that would accompany the Prophet sallallahu alaihi wasallam on many of his journeys, and really became an advisor to the Prophet ﷺ in some of the most important incidents that would take place along those journeys, along those expeditions, and we'll talk about some of those. She had an elegance to her, radiallahu ta'ala anha, that was completely unmatched. So we already got a glimpse into her tawakkul in Allah subhanahu wa ta'ala, her trust in Allah. We got a glimpse into her life in terms of her patience. We have seen her bravery, we've seen her courage, we've seen her nobility. We've talked about the family that she came from and the generosity that she had, that she took as a trait and something to be proud of. We talked about her preceding her brothers to Islam and the fact that her brothers would narrate hadiths from her later on. So what does Salama radiallahu ta'ala anha look like when you meet her? Beyond her beauty, which was notable, she was extremely elegant, intelligent, she was knowledgeable, she was inquisitive, she was very outspoken. She was someone that had such a presence that she immediately occupied the place of a scholar in any gathering that she was in. So she really, you know, when we say mothers of the believers, she truly, all of them are our ummahat, they're all our mothers. But she, subhanAllah, truly had that place of the mother of the ummah in that sense that, you know, Salama radiallahu ta'ala anha was a scholar that would be looked to.
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3: Assalamu alaikum. The following is a lecture series entitled Sirah of Prophet Muhammad sallallahu alaihi wasallam by Sheikh Yasir Qadhi. We'd like to thank Sheikh Yasir Qadhi for providing his material free of charge.
4: If that was the case with his tahajjud, look at the fact that most of us can barely make it 5 times a day, fard salah, in our comforts that we live in. So our Prophet ﷺ stood up for tahajjud and he began reading his Qur'an in tahajjud, and Allah subhanahu wa ta'ala told us what happened. And had he not told us, we would never have known, because what happened is another miracle. What happened is a miracle that the eyes of men cannot witness, and only Allah subhanahu wa ta'ala could have told us. What happened is what Allah mentions in Surah Al-Ahqaf. Allah subhanahu wa ta'ala says that وَإِذْ أَرْسَلْنَا إِلَيْكَ وَإِذْ, what is the Arabic? وَإِذْ صَرَفْنَا إِلَيْكَ وَإِذْ صَرَفْنَا إِلَيْكَ نَفَرًا مِنَ الْجِنِّ يَسْتَمِعُونَ الْقُرْآنَ. When we caused a group of jinn to come pass by you and they started listening to the Qur'an. وَإِذْ صَرَفْنَا إِلَيْكَ نَفَرًا مِنَ الْجِنِّ يَسْتَمِعُونَ الْقُرْآنَ. Allah is saying these jinn didn't just come out of nowhere. I had a plan. And I had sent them in that area. In other words, Allah knows where they're going. And Allah had caused their travel plans to go such that they are wandering right next to the Prophet ﷺ as he's standing in the middle of the night praying tahajjud. وَإِذْ صَرَفْنَا إِلَيْكَ نَفَرًا مِّنَ الْجِنِّ يَسْتَمِعُونَ الْقُرْآنَ فَلَمَّا حَضَرُوهُ قَالُوا أَنصِتُوا. When they were in your presence and they heard this Qur'an, they all said, quiet, listen. If the world of men had rejected him, the world of jinn says, quiet, listen. If the world of the people of Ta'if had mocked him, the world of the jinn stopped dead on its track. And they said, stop and listen. قَالُوا أَنصِتُوا فَلَمَّا قُضِيَ. Once you finished your tahajjud. So they listened to the whole tahajjud of the Prophet ﷺ. And that tahajjud, as we know, was not like our tahajjud. It was a real tahajjud, 2-3 hours long, minimal. And when they finished, they قُضِيَ وَلَّوْا إِلَىٰ قَوْمِهِمْ مُنذِرِينَ. They were transformed not just into Muslims, they became warners and scholars and da'is to their own people. Not just Muslims. وَلَّوْا إِلَىٰ قَوْمِهِمْ, not Muslimin, مُنذِرِينَ. They became mini messengers guiding their people. And they returned all the way back to their people. And they said, قَالُوا يَا قَوْمَنَا إِنَّا سَمِعْنَا كِتَابًا أُنزِلَ مِنْ بَعْدِ مُوسَى مُصَدِّقًا لِمَا بَيْنَ يَدَيْهِ يَهْدِي إِلَى الْحَقِّ وَإِلَى طَرِيقِ مُسْتَقِيمٍ. يَا قَوْمَنَا أَجِيبُوا دَاعِيَ اللَّهِ وَآمِنُوا بِهِ. They said, oh, our people, we have heard of a book that has come after the book of Musa. And it is calling people to righteousness and guidance. Or people respond to the caller of Allah and believe in Him. And this shows us, by the way, that these jinn were in fact Jewish jinn. They had believed in Musa and the Torah. And we know that the jinns follow the religions of men. There are Jewish jinns, there are Hindu jinns, Christian jinns, Buddhist jinns, there are Muslim jinns. The jinns follow the religions of men. And so these were Jewish jinns. And when they heard the religion or the Qur'an, they knew that this was from the same being who had sent down the Torah. And so they converted and they went to their people calling them to Islam. And therefore, there is a huge symbolism here from Allah subhanahu wa ta'ala. And that is that, Ya Rasulullah, even if all of mankind right now, you think they have rejected you, the world beyond mankind has accepted you. And that is the world of the jinn. Even if the people of Mecca have rejected you, the people of Iraq from the furthest corner know you are upon the truth. These two conversions are not out of the blue. There is a huge symbolism here that the furthest corners of this world and beyond this world And that is the world of the jinn. And this was the first batch of jinn converts to Islam. And there were many other jinn converts as well. And these very people, they went to their people and their people converted to Islam. And they came back to Mecca while the Prophet ﷺ was in Mecca. And they wanted to learn Islam from him. And we know this from the companion Ibn Mas'ud. Ibn Mas'ud radiallahu ta'ala anhu was asked by his student Alqama, was anybody there when the Prophet ﷺ experienced the Laylatul Jinn? It is called the Laylatul Jinn. This hadith is in Sahih Muslim. Did anybody amongst you witness the Laylatul Jinn? There's two reports. The first one is in Sahih Muslim and it goes as follows. Ibn Mas'ud said, no, nobody was there. One night we were with the Prophet sallallahu alaihi wasallam and then he disappeared. We didn't know where he was. One night we were with the Prophet ﷺ and then he disappeared. And we started looking for him everywhere. Fil awdiyati wa shi'ab. In the valleys and in the nooks and crevices, we're looking for him. And we could not find him. And we thought that he had been kidnapped or assassinated. And we spent the worst night of our lives. Can you imagine? The Prophet ﷺ just disappears instantaneously. You're around him and you're wondering, and they could not find him. Until when the morning broke, we saw him coming from the direction of Ghar Hira. So this is in Mecca, because Hira is in Mecca. From the direction of Ghar Hira. So they said, Ya Rasulullah, where were you? We missed you. We couldn't find you. Faqadnak, where were you? And so the Prophet ﷺ said, Da'ani atani da'in min al-jinn, that one of the callers of the jinn came to me. One of the callers of the jinn came to me, telling me there's a congregation waiting for you. So I went out to meet with them, and I recited Quran to them. He said, do you want to come with me to see the remnants? They said, of course. So Ibn Mas'ud said, he walked with us and he showed us their campsite. He showed us the fires that they had lit and the after effects. You know, when the people leave, there's always some things left behind. So he showed us the after effects of that. Even though, of course, the Sahaba were right there. They didn't see it. All of this is happening and they don't see it because this is the world of the jinn. This is the version in Sahih Muslim. There's another version in Mustadrak al-Hakim which gives slightly different details and perhaps we can reconcile between them, or perhaps there are two separate instances. Allahu alam, how to say this, whether they're two separate instances or whether it's the same one, and Ibn Mas'ud is simply giving two slightly different versions. And that is that the Prophet ﷺ, once while he was in Mecca, he said, whoever wants to come with me to be with the matter of the jinn, Amr al-Jinn, can come with me. So Ibn Mas'ud said, I was the only one who went. So in this report, he's saying, I went with him. And we started walking until we came to a valley outside of Mecca, and he drew a line in the sand, the Prophet ﷺ, and he said, sit here and do not move from this spot until I come back. Do not cross this line. Do not move beyond this spot until I come back. And so the Prophet ﷺ continued walking and he recited Quran. He started reciting Quran and black clouds started appearing around him until he disappeared into those black clouds until I could hear him, but I could not see him. I could hear him, but I could not see him. And there was a whirling of clouds around him until it just disappeared in front of my eyes. And one group of these clouds remained in the distance, but the Prophet ﷺ was gone. I couldn't see him. So basically the group split up. Some remained and some took the Prophet ﷺ somewhere. And I waited until Fajr. And then I saw the Prophet ﷺ come back. And when he came back, he said, where is the other group of jinn? So Ibn Mas'ud pointed to the clouds in the distance and said, it's over there. So the Prophet ﷺ gave them some bones and some animal dung. Animal dung, so the droppings of camels, and he told them that these bones would be food for them, and the animal dung would be food for their animals. Now, this portion of the hadith is mentioned in Bukhari and Muslim and in many different portions, and that is that the Prophet ﷺ said that the jinn basically asked him, where will we get our food from? Where will we get our food from? So the Prophet ﷺ said, every bit of bone that my ummah eats and mentions Allah's name over, every bone shall become flesh for you. So whatever meat that we eat, while we say Bismillah, or we sacrifice an animal, we say Bismillah, we eat the meat, but then there is another type of meat and another world beyond our senses where the Muslim jinns can eat of this meat. Because you see, the reason why the jinns are asking this is because the shayateen eat that over which Allah's name has not been mentioned. The shayateen eat of that meat. And so the shayateen eat haram meat basically. So the Muslim jinn said, now that we've accepted Islam, where will our food come from? So the Prophet ﷺ gave them the counter, that from now on, any Muslim who eats anything, that food will become food for you. And the animal droppings of the animals that the Muslims have, they will be transformed into the food for your animals. And therefore, this shows us, by the way, that even the jinns have animals. So there's something called animal jinns as well. There's the jinns of the animals. There's species that Allah has created to help the jinns in their whatever they need. Allahu alam what it is. So, of course, here the symbolism, I've already mentioned it, and that is if the people of Mecca and Ta'if rejected him, then the people of faraway lands and the jinns acknowledge his truth. And there's another symbolism here as well. And that is, the people of Mecca might be able to prevent some from accepting Islam. Ta'if can put up a barrier between you and them. But who is going to prevent you from giving the da'wah to the jinns? Who's going to chain up the jinns and torture them? Who's going to tell you to not speak to the jinn? So there's a symbolism here that your power is not going to be contained by the men. Your power in the truth will be spread beyond this. Nobody can prevent the spread of the truth. So there's a lot of beautiful symbolism here in the story of Addas and the story of the jinn that really is a perfect timing of this incident happening. And one more very important incident, and then inshallah we'll take our Q&A. And that is, how did the Prophet re-enter Mecca? We already said that by turning his back and walking out, he's basically cutting off, officially. Abu Lahab has left him a gray area. We already explained. Abu Lahab has left him in a gray area. What is he going to do now? By walking out of Mecca and disappearing for 10 days, khalas, the fate is sealed now. This is basically exit, no re-entry. There's basically a stamp now. You have accepted your fate that Abu Lahab has given you. And he put his trust in Allah and went to Ta'if. And Ta'if turned out to be as well, nothing. So now, he was basically in limbo. His adopted son, Zayd, asked him, Ya Rasulullah, how are we going to enter Mecca now that you have been expelled from it? In other words, what are we going to do now, Ya Rasulullah? Now that you have been expelled, how are we going to re-enter Mecca? He said, Ya Zayd, Allah subhanahu wa ta'ala will make a way out for us. And Allah subhanahu wa ta'ala will help his prophet and make his message supreme. Nasirun Rasulahu wa Mudhirun Dinahu. O Zayd, I don't know what's going to happen, but I know one thing, that Allah is not going to abandon us. That's basically what he's saying. I don't know what's going to happen, but I know that Allah will help us. And subhanAllah, look at this point now. There is no Mecca, there is no Ta'if. He is literally camped in the middle of the desert. And he says, I know, that's his tawakkul. There is where tawakkul comes into play. I did everything I could. Now, it's up to Allah. I didn't make fall short in anything. And the Prophet ﷺ then began sending emissaries to two or three allies within Quraysh that he thought might be sympathetic to his call. The first of these was Al-Akhnas ibn Shuraiq. And Al-Akhnas ibn Shuraiq sent a message back saying that, I'm not in a position to give you protection. What's happening here, you understand? Banu Hashim has rejected him. Abu Lahab has rejected him. So he doesn't have the visa. He doesn't have protection. He needs to get protection. If the Banu Hashim have rejected him, there are 15 other sub-tribes of the Quraysh. Perhaps one of them might accept. Obviously not the Banu Makhzum. Who is in charge of the Banu Makhzum? Abu Jahl and Al-Walid, right? So he didn't even send, obviously. So of these, basically, how many sub-tribes of the Quraysh have? At least 15, maybe 20. So the Banu Hashim is only one. The Banu Umayyah is another. The Banu Abd al-Shams is another. So the Banu Makhzum is another. So there's around 15 or 20 sub-tribes of the Quraysh. The Prophet ﷺ first sends it to one of the sub-tribes. Response comes back, we're in a weak position. We cannot give it to you. He sends it to Suhail ibn Amr. Suhail ibn Amr is the same one who negotiated the treaty of Hudaybiyah. Suhail ibn Amr. By the way, Al-Akhnas eventually becomes a Muslim. Suhail ibn Amr eventually becomes a Muslim. And this shows us that the Prophet is not sending it to random people. These are people he knows, they sympathize with him, right? Because they eventually accept Islam. These are people he knows, they're different than Abu Lahab and Al-Walid and Abu Jahl, right? So he sends it to Suhail ibn Amr. Suhail ibn Amr sends back that, I am Banu Amr, Amir ibn Lu'ay, and Banu Amir ibn Lu'ay have never given protection for somebody from the Banu Ka'b. I don't want to start a precedent. In other words, they both gave flimsy excuses. Both of these are not true excuses. The Prophet knows what he's doing. And if they wanted to, they could have given him protection. Now, in the fact that they give a flimsy excuse, it shows that their animosity is not the same as the animosity of Abu Jahl and others, right? I mean, when do you give a flimsy excuse? When you're embarrassed, correct? When you're embarrassed, when you know you should do something. And so the Prophet knows exactly where he's sending the emissary. So the both of them come back basically with a polite rejection, basically. And then he sends it to the third one, and that is Mut'im ibn Adi. Mut'im ibn Adi, we've come across his name before, and this is basically the last time we're going to come across his name because he dies very shortly after this. Mut'im ibn Adi is the chieftain of the Banu Nawfal ibn Abd Manaf. The Banu Nawfal, another sub-tribe. The Banu Nawfal ibn Abd Manaf, and he's the only one who died a pagan in this list of three. He's the only one who died a non-Muslim. Who is the Mut'im ibn Adi? Mut'im ibn Adi was the main one who broke the... What did he break? The boycott. He broke the boycott. This is Mut'im ibn Adi. Who is Mut'im ibn Adi? Mut'im ibn Adi is the one who would send camels when they were in that boycott, right? He would send an entire camel. That's like, you know, in our times, $50,000 is a camel. It's a massive amount of money. And the camel has food and drinks and water and stuff. So he's sending another 10,000, 20,000 of good on the camel. This is Mut'im ibn Adi. This is Mut'im ibn Adi. So Mut'im ibn Adi, he is sent a message. The Prophet is saying that, will you give me your ajid, your protection? Right? He knows the whole story, right? And so Mut'im doesn't just send a messenger back. Mut'im tells his sons, he has four sons. Mut'im tells his sons, go arm yourselves, put your armor on, get your weapons, and go and follow the messenger back and come as armed guards guarding the Prophet ﷺ and bring him straight back to me. And so an entourage of the sons of Mut'im ibn Adi went outside of Mecca, all of them dressed to fight, and they came in with the Prophet ﷺ protected, and Mut'im went to the Kaaba to receive him. And he said to the Prophet ﷺ, do tawaf, I'm waiting for you. Because he knew that the Prophet ﷺ always began everything with tawaf. Do tawaf, I'm waiting for you. So the Prophet ﷺ did tawaf, armed. The guard is doing tawaf with him, to guard him, right? And then when he finishes, everybody's wondering, what is going on here? Mut'im stands up and he says, O people of Mecca, I have given my protection to Muhammad sallallahu alayhi wasallam. Abu Sufyan stood up and said, are you his follower or are you giving protection basically still as a pagan? He didn't say as a pagan, but are you a follower or are you just giving a protection? So he said, no, I'm not a follower, I'm just giving protection. Abu Sufyan said, in that case, we shall accept it. Notice, if he had converted to Islam, no. The Quraysh would have rejected it. And in this, there is wisdoms of why certain people did not convert to Islam. And so the Prophet ﷺ remained under the protection of Mut'im for another year and a half, less than 2 years, as we're going to come to, right? But he knows this is a very precarious situation. This is not his immediate tribe. It's not the Banu Hashim. It's a distant cousin. And he remained in the protection of Mut'im, and he kept on figuring out another way, another way, another way, until finally Allah subhanahu wa ta'ala opened for him the door of Medina, and he left surreptitiously in the middle of the night, as we're going to come to, and Within a month or two after the hijrah, Mut'im passed away. Mut'im died. And therefore, in the very first encounter, when the Prophet ﷺ engaged in the Battle of Badr, and 70 plus prisoners of war, 73 prisoners of war were taken hostage, were taken as POWs, the Prophet ﷺ said that one badge of honor that forever remains until the Day of Judgment. لو كان مطعم حيا ثم كلمني في هؤلاء النتنا لأعطيتهم إياه. If مطعم had been alive right now, and he just gave me one word that he wanted all of these natna, these filth, because they're just trying to kill us. He wanted all of these people back, I would have returned them to him, no questions asked. This is a badge of honor. This is a parade. This is a medal given here. The Prophet ﷺ is praising Mut'im, who died a pagan. He's praising him in a manner that hardly any Muslim has ever gotten, right? But he's not praising him religiously. He's praising him politically. And in this, wallahi, so much benefit. Not all non-Muslims are the same. You have non-Muslims, but they have truth and justice when it comes to political rights, civic duties. They might not believe in the same God as you, but they believe in some type of justice. And this is Mut'im, one of them, right? And there's no problem in honoring them from a worldly sense. The Prophet ﷺ didn't go pray his janazah. The Prophet ﷺ didn't make dua for him. He drew a line. Look, religion is religion. But there's a civic honor given to him. There's a pride, there's a repaying back of the good that you've given me. And the only way I can repay back is to mention you in a way that until the Day of Judgment, there will be some respect and some looking up to you with sympathy, even if you're being punished for your beliefs. But there will be some looking up to for and some honor that the Prophet ﷺ gave him. Look, just one word, I'll give all of these people back to him. And indeed, Allah subhanahu wa ta'ala, as the Prophet ﷺ said in hadith in Bukhari, Allah can help his religion. Mut'im might have been evil in his religion, but in his other affairs, he was a good man. And he wanted truth, and he wanted the tribalism that he believed in was a good type of tribalism. Therefore, brothers and sisters, the fact of the matter is, we need to form relationships with the Mut'ims of our times. We need to look around. Who are the Mut'ims of our times? Who are those that are standing up for civil liberties? Who are those that are standing up for freedom? Who are those that are telling the masses out there, don't be scared of these people. They're not terrorists. They're not evil. Where are our Mut'ims? And when we find them, we form allegiance. We form relationships. We praise them. They praise us. But we have the line. We don't praise the religion. Many of these are whatever. They might be atheists. They might be anything. Not a problem, brothers and sisters, not a problem. Here is Mut'im, and Mut'im is an idol worshipper, right? The fact of the matter is, their freedoms are our freedoms, and our freedoms are their freedoms. This is the fact of the matter. The same freedom that gives others the right to be different from mainstream society, it is also the freedoms that allows us to be free in this country as well. It's a very difficult, touchy subject, but it needs to be said, especially in the pressures that we're living in. We are a minority. In this land, we are a minority. And unless we form relationships with as many Mut'im ibn Adiz as possible, right? This is called tying your camel. Tawakkul is in Allah, yes. But we need to have a vision and a plan. And in this story, it clearly shows us that if Allah Azza wa Jal expected His Prophet Sallallahu Alaihi Wasallam to get the help of other people, and then He gave him the help, how about us? And one final point here. Notice, and this is, subhanAllah, so pertinent. The Prophet ﷺ is all alone outside of Mecca. He's already got two rejections. Twice the visa is denied. He could have done something else. What could he have done? Well, he could have tried another third city. Ta'if has said, no, khalas, go somewhere else, turn your back and try another city. There are plenty of ardullahi wasi'ah. He could have even decided to live his life as a hermit somewhere, you know, I mean, you'll eke out an existence, find an oasis somewhere, you know, and live. He could have even emigrated to the land of Abyssinia, where Najashi, he knew, would have accepted him, correct? Right? He knew Najashi would have accepted him. But he still wants to live in Mecca, the land of persecution. Why? Because in the end of the day, this is his land. This is his people. This is his family. Everything is around that he's familiar with. Despite the pain, despite the suffering, despite the persecution, there is no other place he calls home. Correct? And so he keeps on trying his best to remain there, and he only leaves when literally it becomes a matter of life and death. Isn't there such parallels to us right here? There's nothing haram, brothers and sisters. Don't let anybody make you feel guilty. There's nothing haram for us to want to remain here. Despite all the persecution, despite all... What is this? This is persecution compared with the Prophet ﷺ. Let's not even use the word. Allah, it's an insult, right? Despite the minor irritation, right? This is what we'll call it, right? Despite the minor irritation, and there are clerics beyond who say you should feel guilty for wanting to remain here, right? I don't feel guilty, I'll tell you. I have no guilt at all. I think this is my Islamic duty to remain. Looking at the seerah of the Prophet ﷺ, seeing his situation, wallahi, if he wanted to get back into Mecca one time, two times, three times, he's trying, right? How about us? If something happens to one of our brothers and he wants to be deported, not a problem. You go to the courts, you battle it out. Even if you disagree with so many things, in the end of the day, at least for me, this is my land. This is my people. These are my nation. This is the place I feel the most comfortable. And this is the reality that I think the bulk of us here, and especially all those that have been born and raised here, and all those who have lived here for more than a decade or two, this is where we feel comfortable being. And there's nothing wrong whatsoever, and it's not un-Islamic to have a sense of loyalty, a sense of relationship and camaraderie, even with those who are persecuting you. That's exactly what our Prophet ﷺ went through. Inshallah, with this, we will not be able to have time for questions.
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18: 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This is Tadabbur al-Quran, where we reflect, learn, and grow together. 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

President of Taif, and we have mentioned many of the wisdoms, the blessings, the hidden wisdoms that Allah subhanahu wa ta'ala conferred upon the Prophet sallallahu alayhi wa sallam. And it is because of these incidents, the death of Khadija and the death of Abu Talib and the incident of Taif, that the entire year was called Aam al-Huzn, or the year of sorrow. Now, as we have said many times before, and the khutbah that I gave a few weeks ago as well, Allah subhanahu wa ta'ala has promised, فَإِنَّ مَعَ الْعُسْرِ يُسْرًا إِنَّ مَعَ الْعُسْرِ يُسْرًا. Allah subhanahu wa ta'ala has promised that He's never going to test or try us, except that there will always be ease along with and also after that trial. Right? And Allah subhanahu wa ta'ala has told us that those who are patient will taste the fruits of their patience. And therefore, after the lowest downs, if you like, in the life of the Prophet, and the most traumatic incidents in the life of the Prophet, it was only natural that the Prophet would then be gifted by one of the all-time highs. And in some ways, this is the all-time high. In some ways, because of course there are many multiple victories of the Prophet sallallahu alaihi wasallam. So after all of these personal losses and griefs and encounters, Allah subhanahu wa ta'ala blessed him with one of the greatest miracles. In fact, some scholars have said this is the greatest miracle that the Prophet ﷺ has been given personally. Not the miracle to his ummah, his personal miracle. And that is the incident of Al-Isra wal-Mi'raj. The incident of Al-Isra wal-Mi'raj. And this incident, Allah subhanahu wa ta'ala has referenced it twice in the Qur'an. Once He has referenced the Isra, and in another verse He has referenced the Mi'raj, right? So what is the Isra and what is the Mi'raj? The word Isra means to travel at night. This is the linguistic meaning of the word Isra, to travel at night. And therefore, Al-Isra means the travel that occurred at night. There's a specific travel that occurred at night. And of course, in Islamic terminology or in Sira terminology, Al-Isra means the night journey that the Prophet ﷺ undertook from Mecca to Jerusalem. This is Al-Isra. Al-Mi'raj, Mi'raj actually means the, if you like, item or the mechanism of rising up high. Al-Mi'raj, ala wazni miftah, which is the ala, for those who understand sarf. Al-Mi'raj is the instrument that you use to rise up. Okay? There is a mechanism of rising up. This mechanism, call it a lift, call it an elevator, right? Call it some type of spiritual creation of Allah that causes a person to ascend up. This apparatus is called Al-Mi'raj. From Araja, which means to rise up. From Araja, which means to rise up. So Al-Mi'raj, that which causes you to rise up. So Al-Mi'raj is the actual apparatus, but we refer to it as the actual ascension. Not the apparatus, but what the Prophet ﷺ did, and that is to rise up to the heavens. And so Al-Isra from Mecca to Jerusalem. Al-Mi'raj from Jerusalem to the heavens. So Al-Isra is one journey that is on earth. This is a journey that happened on this earth. Al-Mi'raj is a journey that has nothing to do with this world, because it is an ascension. It is going up to the heavens. And this journey, as we said, is referenced both the Isra and the Mi'raj. And two separate surahs reference them. As for the Isra, Allah subhanahu wa ta'ala revealed an entire surah. And the surah is called Surah Al-Isra. Surah Al-Isra. And the surah begins by the famous phrase, سُبْحَانَ الَّذِي أَسْرَى بِعَبْدِهِ لَيْلًا مِنَ الْمَسْجِدِ الْحَرَامِ إِلَى الْمَسْجِدِ الْأَقْصَى الَّذِي بَارَكْنَا حَوْلَهُ لِنُرِيَهُ مِنْ آيَاتِنَا إِنَّهُ هُوَ السَّمِيعُ الْبَصِيرُ. Allah is saying that He is worthy of being praised, سُبْحَانَ. Subhana means exalted. Subhana means free of imperfection. Subhana means He has no evil, no defect. This is what Subhana means. So we say, Subhana alladhi, all glory be to the one. Why should glory be to him? What is the reason why glory is to him? Because he blessed his servant with the miraculous journey. In other words, Allah is saying that he is worthy of being praised because of this journey. He is worthy of being venerated because of this journey. He is worthy of being tasbih because of this journey. That's how important, how miraculous, how grand the journey is, that Allah is being praised because of it. Subhana alladhi asra bi'abdi. Subhana alladhi, the one who took his servant. And here, the word abd is the highest praise that Allah has given to our Prophet sallallahu alaihi wasallam.
because

0: When Allah says in the Quran that I have created men and jinn for no other reason except to worship me, ubudiyyah, right? This is why I have created men and jinn. So when our Prophet is being called abd, what abd here means is the perfect worshipper from ibadah, right? The perfect worshipper. So no one has perfected the worship of Allah or the purpose of creation like our Prophet. And therefore, as Ibn Taymiyyah says, that Allah Azza wa Jal generally calls our Prophet not by his name, but by his title to show his honor and rank. Because when you call somebody by name, of course, that's okay. But when you call somebody by title, that is even more honorable, right? To call somebody by title. That's why even in America, when we meet somebody, Mr. President or Mr. Senator, right? Or we meet Ambassador, Your Excellency. We don't mention names because there is a title that is given. Much less in Arab and Muslim lands, mashallah, we have plenty of royalty there. You know, hadith wala haraj. So we have plenty of highnesses and princes and whatnot. So we refer to them, and this is the culture of mankind. Allah subhanahu wa ta'ala refers to our Prophet sometimes by name. Sometimes. Rarely. Right? Generally in the kalima, the shahada, Muhammadur Rasulullah. Right? Muhammadur Rasulullah. Twice Allah says this in the Quran. But more often than his name, Allah refers to him by his title, and that is Abdullah. It's not a name. Abdullah is not a proper noun. It is an adjective. It's a description that our Prophet ﷺ is the one who has perfected the worship of Allah. وَلَمَّا قَامَ عَبْدُ اللَّهِ, meaning the Prophet ﷺ, when the Prophet ﷺ stood up. سُبْحَانَ الَّذِي أَسْرَى بِعَبْدِهِ الْحَمْدُ لِلَّهِ الَّذِي أَنزَلَ عَلَىٰ عَبْدِهِ الْكِتَابِ. Allah praises himself because he has done something to the Prophet ﷺ. Alhamdulillah alladhi anzala ala abdihi al-kitab. All praise be to Allah who has sent the book to his abd. Subhanalladhi asra bi'abdihi laylan. All praise be to Allah, or may Allah be exalted, because he has taken his abd in one night, laylan, min al-masjid al-haram ila al-masjid al-aqsa. 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In this verse, Allah tells us why Isra wal-Mi'raj. Why? What's the wisdom? Allah says, so that we may show him of our wondrous miracles. لِنُرِيَهُ, singular. The entire journey of Al-Isra is meant for Rasulullah sallallahu alayhi wa sallam. The entire journey of Al-Isra is meant for Rasulullah ﷺ. And that's why, for us, we simply have to believe. We didn't experience it. We haven't seen it happen, right? We simply have to believe that it happened. Who was it for? It was for Rasulullah ﷺ. And in so this is the Isra. As for the Mi'raj, where does Allah reference the Mi'raj? Surah Al-Najm. Not Surah Al-Mi'raj. I was thinking somebody would say Surah Al-Mi'raj. It's not referenced over there. Surah Al-Najm. Surah Al-Najm, Allah references the Mi'raj. And Allah subhanahu wa ta'ala says, مَا كَذَبَ الْفُؤَادُ مَا رَأَى. That the chest is not lying, the heart is not lying when it narrates what he saw. He's not saying, telling you a lie. مَا كَذَبَ الْفُؤَادُ مَا رَأَى. أَفَتُمَارُونَهُ عَلَى مَا يَرَى. 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And indeed he saw him for a second time. We'll talk about this. What is this reference here? He saw him at the Sidrat al-Muntaha. What is the Sidrat al-Muntaha? We'll get to that. إِذْ يَغْشَى سِدْرَةً مَا يَغْشَى مَا زَاغَ الْبَصَرُ وَمَا طَغَى. The eyes did not go beyond their mark. They didn't blink. They didn't become scared. I.e. the Prophet ﷺ gazed with bravery. The Prophet ﷺ took in all of these sights that he saw. مَا زَاغَ الْبَصَرُ وَمَا طَغَى لَقَدْ رَأَى مِنْ آيَاتِ رَبِّهِ الْكُبْرَى. He saw of the miraculous signs of his Lord. 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You see the parallel, right? In Al-Isra and in Najm, the exact same phrases, or roughly the same, right? لِنُرِيَهُ مِنْ آيَاتِنَا الْكُبْرَى. So that we can show him of our magnificent signs. And in Surah Al-Isra, Allah says, and indeed he saw of his Lord's magnificent signs. Both surahs mention Isra wal-Mi'raj with one reason. And that is to show our Prophet sallallahu alayhi wasallam the magnificent signs of Allah jalla jalaluhu. And therefore the entire journey of Isra wal-Mi'raj was a personal gift to Rasulullah sallallahu alayhi wasallam. It's a personal gift. This is yours. For you. We just hear about it. We're not even, we're not even witnesses, right? We're just hearing about it as a blessing to Rasulullah sallallahu alaihi wasallam. And the timing here is perfect because we already said, Allah never tries a person and that person is patient except that Allah rewards him. Allah never tests a person and that person passes the test except that he faces the fruits of that test immediately. Now, the journey of Al-Isra al-Mi'raj is a little bit problematic from an academic perspective for many reasons. Realize, my dear brothers and sisters in Islam, that the journey of Isra al-Mi'raj has been narrated by the Prophet sallallahu alaihi wasallam in numerous ahadith. It has been reported by over 20 sahaba. In Sahih Bukhari alone, there are 6 companions who narrated portions of it. And in fact, now listen to this, it's an interesting fact here. If you were to compile all of the ahadith about the Meccan era, except for Isra al-Mi'raj, and put it in a volume, and you were to compile all of the ahadith about Isra al-Mi'raj, you will find more ahadith about Isra al-Mi'raj than you will find about the entire Meccan era minus Isra al-Mi'raj. In other words, there's so many narrations. Now, we will say, alhamdulillah, great. Well, this leads us to some issues. First and foremost, this story has been taken up by storytellers in the earliest of times. And storytellers were known to be exaggerators and fabricators. Qussas, they were called in Arabic. They were just tell stories. And therefore, this journey of Isra al-Mi'raj actually has been narrated in many obscure books, not the authentic books, with such vivid details and imagery that actually is not even true. It's not even true. So that's one problem that we have, that the academic scholar has to sift through all of these things. Now, for those of you who are not aware, in early Islam, a phenomenon began. Before Islam, or before academic Islam flourished and became solidified, a phenomenon began of people preaching to the masses based on ignorance. Just they would go mosque to mosque, and you know stories are always the most enlightening of things to hear. Everybody loves to hear stories. And so these people made a whole profession of telling stories. Some of these stories were stories they heard from friends and peers of the local times and places. Some of these stories were stories of the prophets of old, complete fabrications. Some of these stories involved our Prophet. These were unscrupulous people who just wanted to, and after they told the stories, people would give them money. You know, just like in our times as well, we have people, they do things and then they're just given money. So they would give them money, so their storytelling became very popular, especially in the second and third generation of Islam. And then the scholars of Islam rose up and they preached against this. And they said that these types of things need to be stopped, so much so that a number of khulafa banned the storytellers. They said this is not allowed anymore in the masjids. But during this interim, certain stories became very popular and they entered into this literature. And therefore, the most popular story was the Prophet going up to Isra and all of these weird things happening that have no basis to them. So that's the first problem. The second problem, okay, even if we go through and find out which is authentic, which is not, and alhamdulillah, many people have done this, and I myself have spent a lot of time going over these riwayat. Once we even do that, we have another problem, which is even bigger. Because to sift through authentic and inauthentic, this is an exact science. We know exactly. We go through the chains, we figure out authentic, inauthentic. Once we get all of the authentic, what's the problem? We have pieces of a large puzzle. And there's nothing or very little to link these pieces together in a proper chronological order. You guys see the point here? The Prophet might have said, I saw this. This happened. Jibreel said this to me. Phrases, right? Imagine, for example, you attended a whole day conference or you saw whatever, football match, whatever, a soccer match, basketball, whatever. When you come back, you're going to be talking about that for the next few days maybe, right? And you'll be giving snippets to various people, right? The problem comes, how do you know, if you were to compile all of these snippets, how do you know the actual order of the original thing that you saw? It's very difficult. And therefore, in one sense, it is in fact, really, to be honest, it is impossible to absolutely verify the full chronological order of exactly what happened when. And in fact, and this is human nature, as the Sahaba reported, again, let me give you an example that suppose one of you, even this lecture that I'm giving now, suppose one of you went back and tomorrow summarized it for somebody who wasn't here. You would maybe mention 5-10 things, but you might not remember exactly which order I said it in. And you would narrate with your own wording. So the same thing has happened with the journey of Isra and Mi'raj, that all of these 20 Sahaba who narrated it, all of these 20 Sahaba, even if they're authentic, the ones that are authentic are 20, all of these 20 Sahaba, around 20 Sahaba, they're mentioning things, sometimes those things contradict what another Sahabi said. For example, in order of detail. For example, in one version, Jibreel comes to the Prophet ﷺ while he is in the masjid of Bayt al-Maqdis, and he hands him the two vessels of milk and of wine. And he chooses between the two. In another version, Jibreel hands him these two when he's taking them up to the heavens and he's in the heavens. Right? What does one do here? Because they're both authentic. And obviously one of the narrators kind of sort of mixed things up. And how do we know? Some scholars said it happened twice. Others said, well, you know, we just have to figure out which one of the two is more authentic. So you see, this is another job that the scholars will always be engaged in. And therefore, I have to give this little bit of an introduction before I jump in to illustrate to you some of the problems that we face in talking about the seerah, and also to point out that even not just for this lesson that you're learning from me, but from any lesson, that sometimes what I say might be a little bit different than what you'll find in some of the, you know, generic textbooks, right? Because there are some differences within the seerah, and some details and some variants. So I want you to know this before we move on. In fact, not to confuse you too much, because I try not to make the class too advanced in academics, but you should know that some scholars, because there are so many narrations of Isra and Mi'raj and so many different details, some scholars, very famous, including, for example, the Nawawi, felt this way, that perhaps there were multiple Isra and Mi'raj. Perhaps it happened more than once. Why were they forced to say this? Because they're getting reports that they cannot reconcile. So Imam An-Nawawi, for example, in one fatwa that he has, perhaps the Prophet ﷺ, you know, had two Isras maybe. Right now, for some of you, you've never heard this type of stuff before, but it actually was a very common opinion. Ibn Abi Jamrah and many famous scholars of the past, they actually felt there's multiple Isra and Mi'rajs. Because why? Because there's so many narrations and they cannot reconcile them. However, in my humble opinion, and this is the majority opinion, this is the opinion all of you are aware of, it's only one Isra and Mi'raj, because Allah clearly says, Subhanalladhi asra bi abdihi. What's the next word? Laylan. It happened at one night. Right? It happened at one night. Therefore, it's pretty clear that there's one Isra wal Mi'raj, and if there are any discrepancies, we try to reconcile them, and that's what we have, inshallah ta'ala, done. Because Isra wal Mi'raj is so long, we're not going to finish today. We're going to take at least two, if not three, just to go over all of the Isra wal Mi'raj weeks. So let us, inshallah ta'ala, begin. First question, when did it occur? When did the Isra wal Mi'raj occur? We find in early literature from the Tabi'un, Tabi Tabi'un, that they're trying to put some dates on the Isra, but we don't have any narration from a Sahabi, any companion. So some of the early Tabi'un said Isra happened 1 year before the Hijrah. And this is the opinion of pretty much most of the early commentators and the early writers of the Seerah, including Ibn Ishaq. And Ibn Ishaq, as we know, is the number one authority. Other scholars said it happened a year and a half. Others said two. Others even said 5 years before the Hijrah. However, there's one very important clue that we can at least eliminate some of the more extreme opinions. And that clue is Aisha telling us something about Khadija. Aisha said about Khadija, radiallahu ta'ala anha, that Khadija died before the Salah became Fard. What has that got to do with anything? So what if she died before Salah became Fard? Because Salah became Fard at Isra al-Mi'raj. Okay? So the fact that Khadija died before Salah became Fard clearly shows that Isra al-Mi'raj happened basically in the last year and a half of Mecca. Right? So we can eliminate all the other opinions. They say 2 years, 5 years, 7 years. Clearly incorrect. Because we have clearly Aisha authentically saying Khadija died before Salah became Fard. Therefore, the Isra occurred after Khadija's death. And obviously, Khadija's death and Abu Talib's death and Ta'if were literally one after the other. So it makes complete sense, therefore, and this is the majority opinion, that Isra occurred after these three incidents and before the Hijrah. And that's basically our timing when we're doing the Seerah class. I finished the year of sorrow, and now we move on to the incident of Al-Isra wal-Mi'raj. As for the month that the Isra took place in, There are no opinions narrated from the early scholars of Islam. All the opinions began after the first 200 years. And this clearly shows, therefore, that we don't know which month it happened in. You know, some of these early scholars said Rabi' al-Awwal, some said Rabi' al-Thani, some said Rajab. As you all know, the famous month in Muslim culture and lore is Rajab. Some said Ramadan, some said Shawwal. These are the five opinions I found. I found five opinions about various early scholars. None of them have any authentic basis from the Sahaba Tabi'un. And therefore, the fact of the matter, we don't know which month it occurred in. We don't know which month it occurred in, so automatically anybody who celebrates a day and says this is the day of Isra and Mi'raj, when we don't even know the month, forget the actual day it occurred, this is simply an unknown time when it occurred in. And you know what, and the fact of the matter is, the fact that the Sahaba didn't preserve the date shows that they didn't care what day it occurred. What's important is the incident. See, the Muslims don't commemorate specific days of the year when something happens on it. This is not of our culture. Allah gave us these 2 days of Eid. Remember those 2 days. The rest of this, the Sahaba did not record what exact date it happened on because they realized it's not important. What's important are the details of the story. So, the first question, when did it happen? Probably the strongest position around a year before the Hijrah. That's all we know. Around a year before the Hijrah. The second question, where did it happen from? And here is where we get the first difference of opinion. Because we have a number of different reports, all of them authentic. Two of them are in Bukhari itself. The first report says that the Prophet ﷺ says that while I was sleeping in Al-Hatim. What is Al-Hatim? It is the semicircular region that is outside of the Kaaba. Right, this is the Hatim. The Hatim used to be a part of the Kaaba in the time of Ibrahim alayhi salam. And then the Quraysh, when they rebuilt the Kaaba, I explained when I showed you that chart many months ago, they didn't have funds to build a full Kaaba. So they said, let's build a half Kaaba. When we get money, we'll build a full Kaaba. Right? So they built a square Kaaba rather than a rectangular, as the original Kaaba is rectangular. And ever since then, basically, the Kaaba has remained a square, and it was the wisdom of Allah that the Hatim remained open for everybody, because praying in the Hatim is basically praying inside the Kaaba. Right? Praying in the Hatim is praying inside the Kaaba. And this is the wisdom of Allah that He let the Hatim open. So in this version, and this is the most authentic version, the Prophet ﷺ said that when I was in the Hatim, lying down, Jibreel came to me. So this is the most authentic version. There is another version that says that, the Prophet ﷺ says that when I was in my house, I saw the roof open up and Jibreel come to me. And then there are other versions that are not as authentic. Ibn Hajar says, this shows that he was in his house and Jibreel first took him to the Hatim. And this makes sense because why would he be sleeping in the open in the Hatim when he has a house in Mecca, right? So we see that not every contradiction is at face value a full contradiction. In fact, Ibn Hajar makes a good point. That is, he was sleeping in his house and Jibreel came to him and the first thing that he took him to was the Kaaba, to pray 2 rak'at over there. And then from there, Jibreel then took him somewhere else. Okay? So this is how you reconcile sometimes, to take both of them at face value. The Prophet ﷺ, in one story, he begins from the Hatim. In the other one, he begins from his house. And there's no contradiction because from his house, he was taken to the Hatim. And he says that in the Kaaba, or in the Hatim, Jibreel opened up my chest. And he brought a bowl made out of gold that was full of, in one version it says Zamzam, in another version it says full of Iman. And again, there is no contradiction because whatever is in that, it is going to give him Iman, and it was also Zamzam then. So again, there is no contradiction here, full of Iman or full of Zamzam. And he took out my heart and washed it and put it back. And this was the second time, as we all know, that this happened. So the Prophet's heart was taken out twice. Once when he was 4 or 5 years old, but that time there was a detail that is not mentioned here. What is that detail? Who remembers? Very good. A black spot was taken out, right? Now when this is happening, there is no black spot to take out, obviously, because it's already been taken out, right? So there is no black spot. So then what is the purpose of washing the heart when it's already been washed and it's already the black spot has been taken out? The purpose is to strengthen the Prophet ﷺ for what he's about to see. Because he's about to see, لَقَدْ رَأَى مِنْ آيَةِ رَبِّهِ الْكُبْرَى. He's about to see things as Ibn Hazm says, that if another man were to have seen even a fraction of what the Prophet ﷺ saw, he would have gone mad. He was just taught a fraction of all of these wondrous, amazing things. He's entering a different world. He's entering Alim al-Ghayb. He's entering another dimension, if you like. If another man were to have done this, he would have gone crazy. Our Prophet ﷺ, Allah says, مَا زَاغَ الْبَصَرُ وَمَا طَغَى. The eyes took everything in firmly. And so to fortify him, to strengthen his iman, the Prophet's heart was washed. And that's why in one version he says the bowl was filled with iman. And another version he says it was filled with zamzam.
1: Assalamu alaikum. 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
5: My beloved brothers and sisters in Islam, one of the greatest struggles people face in today's world, silently, inwardly, daily, is overthinking. And so many come forward asking, how do I stop this mental noise? How do I gain peace from the chaos in my mind? First, let's be clear about what overthinking actually is. It's when your thoughts refuse to pause. You dwell on problems over and over again. You overanalyze conversations. You fear what's coming. You imagine the worst. It's a cycle and it's exhausting. It leads to mental fatigue, anxiety, sadness, and sometimes even despair. It can affect your sleep, your focus in salah, your mood with loved ones, even your trust in Allah. But the beauty of Islam is that it doesn't just tell us what's wrong, it gives us tools, wisdom, and perspective to fix it. Let me share with you the first step, and it's deeply profound. Understand that time in this world is made up of only three parts: the past, which has gone and cannot be changed; the future, which hasn't yet arrived and is not in your hands; and the present moment, the only thing you truly have power over. So what should the believer focus on? The present. Our righteous predecessors used to say, be the child of your moment, be the son of your day. Meaning, don't carry the weight of yesterday. Don't fear the shadow of tomorrow. Be fully present with what Allah has placed in front of you now. If you've made mistakes in the past, don't let shaitan trap you in guilt and shame. Repent, seek forgiveness, learn, let go. Your past does not define your future unless you choose to live in it. If you're anxious about what lies ahead, your rizq, your marriage, your career, your health, remind yourself, the future is in Allah's hands. And there is no one more merciful, more wise, more caring than Him. Why let your mind swim in what hasn't even happened yet? Now, some people may ask, well, is there no healthy kind of worry? Yes, there is one, and it's beautiful. The only concern a believer should carry about the future is the concern of the hereafter. The day we stand before Allah, that's the worry that purifies you. That's the type that brings goodness. Everything else, let it go. Let your heart breathe. Let your mind rest. Trust that Allah will not abandon you. Live in the now. Do your best and leave the rest to Him. This is the first and one of the most powerful steps to overcome overthinking. Another powerful key to overcome overthinking, and one of the quickest ways to calm the restless heart, is to practice gratitude. Yes, just gratitude. Be grateful. Be truly, consciously, and consistently grateful for what Allah has given you right now, in this very moment. You see, when your mind is drowning in what ifs and why me and what will happen, the best way to pull yourself out of that storm is to look around you and say, Alhamdulillah, Allah has already given me so much. We often think too much because we feel we don't have enough, or we fear losing what we have. But the moment you shift your focus from what's missing to what's already there, you begin to taste peace. Start here, Alhamdulillah, that you are a Muslim. Alhamdulillah, that your heart believes in La ilaha illallah. That's already a treasure beyond this world. Everything else in life, wealth, health, respect, status, comes and goes. But your deen, that's the only thing that truly stays. That's what you need to protect. That is the greatest blessing of all. If you woke up today and in the early morning you raised your hands and made a dua, if you opened the Quran and read even a few verses, if you said astaghfirullah sincerely even once, then you're blessed. You've already started your day with something most people ignore. But we often forget because we compare ourselves with others. We scroll on social media and suddenly our life feels too small, too boring, too slow. We hear of six-figure salaries, fancy degrees, job titles that sound like success, and we feel less. Some feel unworthy because they don't have a million followers or viral videos. But ask yourself, is that the standard Allah has set for success? The Prophet sallallahu alaihi wasallam told us something remarkable. He said, whoever wakes up in the morning feeling safe in his home, healthy in his body, and has food for the day, it is as if the whole world has been given to him. Subhanallah. So ask yourself, did you wake up in a safe environment today? Did you open your eyes and find your body functioning? You can walk, you can breathe, you can think. Did you eat something this morning or know you will later today? Then you are living like a king, even if you don't realize it. Wallahi, most of us are blessed in ways kings of the past could only dream of. But the dunya convinces us otherwise. Shaytan whispers that we're not enough, not doing enough, not achieving enough. But Allah says, if you are grateful, I will give you more. Gratitude, my brothers and sisters, is not just a feeling. It's a shift in perspective. It's an antidote to overthinking. When you fill your heart with shukr, there's no more room for doubt and fear to take over. So next time your thoughts spiral out of control, pause, look at what you have. Say Alhamdulillah. Not just with your tongue, but with your heart. And remind yourself, as long as I have Allah and I have my deen, I already have everything I need. Let's now come to one of the most powerful and liberating forms of worship in our deen. A worship that can free your heart from stress, anxiety, confusion, and doubt. It is the act of tawakkul, placing your complete trust in Allah. You see, many of us overthink because we're trying to control things that were never ours to begin with. We want to know the outcome. We want to guarantee success. We want to be sure everything will work out. But we forget Allah is already managing our affairs. He is already taking care of what we cannot see. He is Ar-Rabb, our Lord, our Master, our Sustainer, the one who nourishes us, guides us, protects us, and never neglects us. When Fir'aun arrogantly challenged the truth, Prophet Musa alayhi salam reminded him, "My Lord is the one who gave everything its form and then guided it." When Prophet Nuh alayhi salam was building the ark on dry land, ridiculed by his people, he continued. Why? Because his trust wasn't in what made sense to the people. His trust was in Ar-Rabb, the one who guided him. Even in the Quran, when Allah spoke to Musa alayhi salam and said, "Indeed, I am Allah. There is no deity except me. So worship me and establish prayer for my remembrance." Allah didn't just command him, he reassured him. And you too. Perhaps you are overthinking today. Perhaps you're stressed about what tomorrow may bring, about a job, a marriage, an illness, a test, a family issue, or even your iman. But know this, Allah is already ahead of you in your journey. He knows your fear, He knows your struggle, and He will guide you through it step by step until you reach safety, until you reach Him and He is pleased with you. When Shaytan whispers, what if it doesn't work out? What if you fail? What if you lose everything? You remind yourself, Hasbi Allahu la ilaha illa huwa, alayhi tawakkaltu wa huwa rabbul arshil azim. Allah is sufficient for me. There is no deity except Him. Upon Him I place my trust and He is the Lord of the mighty throne.
6: This is not just a dua, it's a mindset, a lifestyle of surrendering your heart to the one who knows what's best for you, even when you don't. You don't need to carry the burden of the unseen. You just need to walk with faith. Take the means, yes, but place your heart with Allah. Tawakkul is not passive. It is active, living trust. It means you try, you strive, and then you say, oh Allah, I leave it in your hands. You know I don't. You see I cannot. You can, and I trust you completely. And that is how you release overthinking, by knowing that the one who is writing your story is also the one who loves you more than anyone ever could. So stop trying to control what only Allah can manage. Trust Him and you'll find peace. Now let us speak about something deeply unique, something that sets Islam apart from every other religion or belief system in the world. It's one of the pillars of our faith. It is called Al-Qadr, the divine decree of Allah. The belief that everything that happens, whether good or seemingly bad, is by Allah's perfect wisdom, knowledge, and will. You see, in most belief systems, people struggle to explain hardship. They wonder, why did this happen to me? Why didn't I get that job? Why was I rejected? Why did I fall ill? But we as Muslims have clarity. We don't just say things happen by chance. We say it was written by Allah and He never makes a mistake. When a person truly believes in Qadr, it transforms them. It removes fear of the unknown. It kills the habit of overthinking because they know if something was meant for me, it will come no matter what stands in its way. And if it was not meant for me, I could chase it with all my strength and it would still slip away. That's why the Prophet ﷺ taught us, know that what has missed you was never meant to hit you, and what has hit you was never meant to miss you. This is a mindset, a reality, a way to live. This is what Luqman the wise told his son when he taught him belief in Allah. You will never taste the sweetness of Iman until you believe in Al-Qadr, the good of it and the bad of it. Why? Because Qadr teaches you to stop clinging to this world. To stop thinking, if only I had done this differently, or maybe I messed everything up. No, my brother, no, my sister, you didn't ruin your future. You didn't miss your destiny. You didn't fall behind. You are exactly where Allah wants you to be right now. Maybe it's to teach you patience. Maybe it's to elevate your rank. Maybe it's to protect you from something you can't see yet. You're not failing. You're being carried by the will of Allah. Once you truly believe in this, once you internalize that Allah's decree is always better than your own plan, you'll sleep better at night. You'll smile in the face of uncertainty. And yes, you'll stop overthinking, because belief in Al-Qadr brings peace, and peace is the opposite of mental chaos. So the next time your mind starts spinning, remind yourself, what was meant for me will never miss me, and what missed me was never meant for me. Say it with conviction, say it with your heart, and you will feel that storm inside you begin to settle. You'll stop trying to control the outcome. You'll start trusting the one who wrote your story, and he never writes a story without wisdom. Our Prophet Muhammad sallallahu alaihi wasallam, the most wise, the most beloved, the most guided human being, gave us a simple, beautiful, and deeply effective way to handle the storms of life. When something happens, when you're hurt in a relationship, when your finances collapse, when you're diagnosed with something difficult, or when things simply don't go the way you hoped, don't drown in overthinking. Don't get trapped in endless analysis. Instead, the Prophet sallallahu alayhi wasallam taught us a powerful phrase to say, قَدَّرَ اللَّهُ وَمَا شَاءَ فَعْلَ. Allah has decreed it, and whatever He wills, He does. That's it, subhanallah. Say it and surrender. Let your heart settle in the knowledge that this was written by the one who loves you more than your own mother. That He never writes something in your life except with purpose, mercy, and wisdom. You see, when we overthink, we often replay scenarios. If only I had spoken earlier. If I had just chosen a different job. If I had married someone else. If I had studied something different. If I didn't make that one mistake. But the Prophet sallallahu alaihi wasallam warned us, do not say, if only I had done this or that. For indeed, if opens the door to the work of shaitan. Why? Because the word if traps you in an endless spiral of regret and doubt. It makes you question the plan of Allah. It makes you believe you were in control when you never truly were. And it slowly chips away at your iman, your peace, and your ability to move forward. The if only mindset doesn't fix anything. It just makes the pain heavier. It fills your heart with blame, self-loathing, and what ifs that never end. It opens the door to shaitan to, you're a failure. You missed your chance. You ruined everything. But Islam shuts that door completely. Our deen teaches us not to overthink the past, not to drown in regret. It teaches us to say, قَدَّرَ اللَّهُ وَمَا شَاءَ فَعَلَى. Allah decreed it. He does what He wills. And that's where peace begins. So next time you're hit by something unexpected, a heartbreak, a rejection, a missed opportunity, don't replay it in your mind 100 times. Don't scroll through old messages. Don't wish to rewind time. Pause and say it with belief, with submission, with surrender. Allah decreed it and He does what He wills. Let those words close the door on shaitan. Let them be your shield against the fire of overthinking. The simple phrase is one of the treasures of our faith. And subhanallah, only in Islam do we find something so beautifully practical and spiritually healing. It's not just about saying the words, it's about living the reality. What's written for me will reach me. What has passed me was never meant for me. And my Lord never makes a mistake. So my dear brother, my dear sister, let go of the ifs. Let go of the endless over-analyzing. Let your heart rest in the hands of Ar-Rahman, the most merciful. Say, قَدَّرَ اللَّهُ وَمَا شَاءَ فَعَلَى, and walk away with peace. This is how Islam teaches us to overcome overthinking with faith, with perspective, and with surrender to the one who knows best. Let me end with a simple example, something you can picture in your mind, something to help you understand how to stop overthinking and find peace in your journey. Imagine you're about to explore a dark, unfamiliar cave. You're not alone, you're with a guide, but not just any guide, someone who's been doing this for 25 years. He's led hundreds of people safely in and out of this cave before. He knows where the rocks are loose. He knows which tunnels are safe and which paths are dangerous. He's calm, experienced, confident. Naturally, as you step inside the cave, it's dark, it's cold, and you start to feel afraid. A rock falls from above, a bat swoops past your face, your heart races, but your guide looks at you and says, don't worry, this is normal, I've seen it all before. Just stay close, follow me. You may still feel a bit anxious, but you trust the guide. You believe that as long as you stick with him, you'll make it through. You'll come out safe on the other side. Now, Allah belongs the highest and most perfect example. But reflect on this deeply. In this life, we're all walking through the unknown. There are dark tunnels, unexpected problems, things that scare us and shake us. We worry, we stress, we don't know what's next. But Allah is our guide. He's not just experienced, He's all-knowing. He doesn't just guess, He knows every outcome. instructions, follow his commands, stay close to his book, walk in the footsteps of the Prophet Muhammad sallallahu alayhi wasallam. But if you choose to ignore the guide, to do things your own way, to reject the commands, to turn your back on Allah, then like the person in the cave who wanders away from the guide, you're lost. You're in the dark, all on your own, and anything can happen. And who will help you then? So trust Allah. And if something troubles you, worries you, stresses you out, don't overthink it. Don't analyze it to the point of breaking. Instead, raise your hands. Turn to the one who sees what you don't. Cry to him, speak to him, make dua. Ask for clarity, ask for relief, ask for guidance. Instead of spending hours going back and forth in your head, what if I said this? What if I had chosen that? What if it never gets better? Spend that time in dua. Spend that time thanking Allah for how far He's already brought you. Spend that time reconnecting with the only one who holds your future in His hands. That is far better for your heart, far better for your mental health, far better for your iman. It will calm your thoughts and heal your soul. Because once your heart is connected to Allah, once you've surrendered the matter to Him, there's nothing left to overthink. And so we ask Allah, oh Allah, grant us peace in our minds and contentment in our hearts. Guide us through the dark places in life. Let us walk closely behind your light. Protect us from the traps of overthinking and help us trust you fully. Grant us goodness in this life and the next. Ameen.
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6: Once Imam Bukhari was in the masjid and waited for everyone to leave so that he could talk to Mash'ar, who was a blind student. Once everyone left, Imam Bukhari began crying and begged the blind student to forgive him. The student was shocked and asked, "What for?" So Imam Bukhari answered, "Once I was narrating hadith to my students. You were enjoying that hadith so much that you were in the state of dancing and were moving your head and hands. All the other students started looking at you. I also looked at you and smiled at your actions. Since you cannot see, I fear that this may be a backbiting that I have done against you." The man replied, "Is that all? Of course I forgive you."
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16: We begin by praising Allah subhanahu wa ta'ala and by bearing witness that none has the right to be worshipped or unconditionally obeyed except for Him. And we bear witness that Muhammad sallallahu alayhi wa sallam is His final messenger. We ask Allah to send His peace and blessings upon him, the prophets and messengers that came before him,

rahimahullah ta'ala. And we know from the Salaf that they had their connection with Allah subhanahu wa ta'ala, and they had their way of calling upon Allah that is very instructive to us to think about the way they perceived Allah subhanahu wa ta'ala. And the narration is from Yahya ibn Sa'id. He says that kana kathiran mimma yad'u, that what was frequently recited in dua from Umar ibn Abdul Aziz rahimahullah ta'ala, and I'll read it very slow. Allahumma raddini biqada'ik. Allahumma raddini biqada'ik. Wabarikli fi qadarik. Wabarikli fi qadarik. O Allah, let me be pleased with what you have decreed. Raddini biqada'ik. Let me be pleased and satisfied with what you have decreed. وَبَارِكْ لِي فِي قَدَرِكْ, and bless me in the decree that is to come. قَضَى is what comes after قَضَر. قَضَى is something, the divine decree which has already manifested itself. قَضَر is what is still in the works, in this context here. اللَّهُمَّ رَضِّنِي بِقَضَائِكْ. O Allah, let me be pleased with what has been decreed for me, and make me pleased with it. وَبَارِكْ لِي فِي قَدَرِكْ, and then bless me in the divine decree that is to come. And then he says, حَتَّى لَا أُحِبَّ تَعْجِيلَ مَا أَخَّرْتْ وَلَا تَأْخِيرَ مَا عَجَّلْتْ. حَتَّى لَا أُحِبَّ تَعْجِيلَ مَا أَخَّرْتْ, so that I do not love that anything that you have been delayed be hastened. وَلَا تَأْخِيرَ مَا عَجَّلْتْ, nor that something that has been hastened be delayed. Allahumma raddini bi qada'ik. O Allah, please me with your decree. Wa barik li fi qadarik, and bless me in the decree that is to come. Hatta la uhibba ta'jila ma akhart, and so that I do not love that you hasten that which was meant to be delayed. Wa la ta'khira ma ajjalt, and that you do not, or that I do not love that you delay what was hastened for me. This dua, if we break it down, is actually a phenomenal dua and a phenomenal diagnosis of what usually happens in the frustration that a person has with Allah subhanahu wa ta'ala. If you look at our entire existence on this earth and this entire idea of a race against time, every day we wake up and we feel like we're rushed from this thing to the next thing, and we don't have time, and we're trying to achieve this and trying to achieve that. And there's a great level of stress, and especially when the efforts and the plans that you put forward are either completely disrupted by something that is out of your control, or that which you were pursuing is not coming to you as it should be coming to you with your planning. Time. I want it now. You think about the child in the car. Are we there yet? Are we there yet? Are we there yet? And many times when we're making dua to Allah subhanahu wa ta'ala, we're implying, is it there yet? Is it there yet? Is it there yet? And that's when the Prophet sallallahu alaihi wasallam said, most people will give up on their dua. Why? Because they've made that same dua over and over again, and it hasn't happened yet. And at that very moment, when it's about to come to you, the person says, da'utu fada'utu falam yustajab li. I made this dua, and it didn't happen for me. Allah subhanahu wa ta'ala mentions those that are being wronged and harmed and oppressed, and they say, mata nasrullah, when is the help of Allah subhanahu wa ta'ala going to come? And Allah says about the oppressor, or rather the Prophet sallallahu alaihi wasallam says about the oppressor, إِنَّ اللَّهَ لَيُمْلِي لِلظَّالِمِ حَتَّى إِذَا أَخَذَهُ لَمْ يُفْلِتُ, that Allah delays the oppressor. Meaning what? He allows that oppressor to continue in their oppression until they start to think that they're invincible, until they start to think that they're getting away with it. This is working. I'm not being held accountable. I have impunity. حَتَّى إِذَا أَخَذَهُ, and then when Allah snatches him, لَمْ يُفْلِتُ, He does not let him go. So both the oppressed is wondering when, and the oppressor is pushing the limits to see how far they can get with this. And there's a time factor involved. When is this all going to collapse? When is this all going to come to fruition? When is this going to happen? When is that going to happen? A person is pursuing marriage. When am I going to get married? A person is pursuing a career. When am I going to get that job? When am I going to get that opportunity? A person, a couple waiting for a family. When is that child going to come? And then you have the children.

0: children. When is this going to happen with my child? All along, you start to realize that we have to have a submission to Allah's timing. Allah's planning as a whole, His qadr as a whole, but His timing. When Allah subhanahu wa ta'ala has decreed something to come. And there's something very profound about this, because as Ibn al-Jawzi rahimahullah said, if Yusuf alayhi salam focused on only getting out of prison, then he wouldn't have benefited from what was actually happening within the prison. And so when you're in a trial or a hardship, a person becomes so eager for that hardship to end. Ya Allah, when is this going to be lifted? That if they don't pay attention, they're missing out on the unique opportunities of that hardship to come close to Allah subhanahu wa ta'ala. As he said, one of the salaf, one of the pious predecessors, asked Allah subhanahu wa ta'ala in a dream, Ya Allah, how come this dua has not been fulfilled yet? And the answer was, Ya Abdi, O my servant, I love to hear your voice. Uhibbu an asma' sawtak. I love to hear your voice in dua. And what you were getting out of those moments of dua as the delay was happening was better than what you were seeking in the immediate moment. The delay became good for you because what you attained in terms of faith and character in that delay was far greater than what Allah subhanahu wa ta'ala could have hastened for you in the moment. When you're in the midst of the trial, Allah subhanahu wa ta'ala pushes you towards certain things, or offers you the potential to push yourself towards certain things. The entire time you're saying, when? And it's important to take a step back and say, you know what? While I'm asking Allah subhanahu wa ta'ala for this trial to come to an end, let me pay attention to the unique opportunities that exist within this trial. As the scholars mentioned, when you're pursuing a blessing, sometimes, subhanAllah, in the process of pursuing a particular blessing, we neglect the blessings that already exist around us. And I'm not just talking about the idea of health and the idea of, you know, the concept of gratitude and shukr for what you have. But while you're in the pursuit of this particular thing, if you develop tunnel vision, when is this going to happen? When am I going to get this? When am I going to get that? The other ni'am in your life all have a timeline. The other blessings all have a timeline. And they're moving towards a sense of expiration. So your parents are getting older while you're pursuing this. Your kids are getting older while you're pursuing this with your career. This is happening while this is happening. And if I'm so focused on this blessing that I'm in pursuit of, then those blessings are also moving on a timeline. And I'm missing out on something here. And to take a step back and say, instead of when, wait a minute, what's all this that's already around me, and how do I have a refreshed lens on a daily basis for those things? And that's one of the blessings of shukr. Shukr refreshes the lens every day on the ni'am that you have in your life, on the blessings that you have on your life, to make you say alhamdulillah all over again. Alhamdulillah, alhamdulillah, alhamdulillah. You don't just say alhamdulillah you have a salary, you say alhamdulillah every time you have food on the table. It refreshes the lens. So that you realize what I'm pursuing, if it's a halal pursuit, should not become such a focus and an obsession for me that I worry about the time that it's going to unlock itself, that I lose out on the limited time of the other blessings that are around me, whether that's the people or the things that are around me. So to move on from when, and to recognize, subhanAllah, that the delay that Allah subhanahu wa ta'ala gives to us at times is the greatest design for our lives. Of course, Allah Azza wa Jalla says, وَخُلِقَ الْإِنسَانِ. Human beings have been created as what? عَجُولَ. Hasty, hasty, hasty. We always want things now. It's not just our children that are always pushing and saying, when is it, are we there yet? Is it over yet? Am I going to get this yet? When? It's us as well, in our own ways with Allah subhanahu wa ta'ala. Ya Allah, when? When is this gonna happen? When is that gonna happen? And that doesn't mean that you don't become an ambitious person. That doesn't mean that you don't continue to pursue what Allah subhanahu wa ta'ala has made halal. But that means that you submit yourself to the timing that Allah subhanahu wa ta'ala has put you on. Submit yourself to His schedule. And stop seeing the delay as deprivation. It's not deprivation. Stop seeing the delay as denial. It's not Allah subhanahu wa ta'ala telling you no. Many times it's Allah telling you not yet, and it's for your own good. And by the time you come around to realize that if you were not observing the lessons of that delay, then the delay would have gone to waste. I'm sure Zakariya alayhi salam at some point asked, well, when? Right? But no, there was a submission. I'm sure at some point Yusuf alayhi salam wondered, but when? How much longer? There's a submission to that schedule, a submission to that time slot, to say that every single delay that Allah subhanahu wa ta'ala is giving to me is a not yet, not a no. And that not yet could mean after this life is already over, but it's there, it's there. Allah subhanahu wa ta'ala will not let you ask without giving you. It's there, but you have to wait and submitting yourself to that time. Now then go back to what Umar ibn Abdul Aziz rahimahullah ta'ala was saying in his dua. And he used to make this dua frequently. It's not something that they heard from him once upon a time. Allahumma raddini bi qada'ik. Oh Allah, let me be pleased with the decree. It's already happened. I'm not going to sit there and say, why did this happen this way or why did that happen? Alhamdulillah, let me be pleased with it. Please me with what is here. Wa barik li fi qadarik. And bless me in what is to come, in that decree that is to come. Hatta la uhibba ta'jila ma akhart wa la ta'khira ma ajjalt. So that I only love things at their time, so that I do not wish for that which has been delayed to be hastened, nor that which has been hastened to be delayed. You know, I give you this example, subhanAllah, and it's a lot of times the TV references and the movie references and things come to your mind. You know, in those movies and shows where someone gets stuck in an elevator, the electricity goes out and suddenly two people are in an elevator together? Or they're in a room and the power goes out and suddenly, you know, we kind of lived that movie here when we lost our power in the winter storm that happened before, right? And suddenly people have to actually talk to each other and things are frozen and put into place. And then what ends up happening when those people are stuck together for a long time and they're not able to continue the rat race of this dunya? They actually get to know each other. They refresh their relationship with one another. There's a moment of pause that's forced upon them that they don't like initially, but then once the pause is over and things resume, they're grateful for the pause. At the bare minimum, the blessing of that pause is your reconnection with Allah subhanahu wa ta'ala. Because there are very few people that will call upon Allah subhanahu wa ta'ala with more sincerity and more connection and more devotion and more love in their times of comfort as they will in their times of desperation. At the bare minimum, there is a qiyam that was induced. There was a tear that was induced. There was a dua that was induced. And the eyes that shed tears for the sake of Allah subhanahu wa ta'ala will not touch the fire. And the dua that is made from the heart will immediately transition and transcend and ascend through the heavens till it reaches Allah subhanahu wa ta'ala. And the thing that you asked for, should it be halal and in proper means, will surely be given to you in a way that Allah subhanahu wa ta'ala knows is even better for you. But slow down. Don't just submit yourself to Allah's plan, submit yourself to Allah's timing. Don't just say, I know Allah is able, say, I know Allah knows when it's better for me. Allahumma raddini bi qada'ik wa barik li fi qadarik hatta la uhibba ta'jila ma akhart wa la ta'khira ma ajjalt. May Allah subhanahu wa ta'ala make us amongst those that are pleased with His planning, that are pleased with His timing, that see the blessings that are around them when they are obvious and when they are hidden. May Allah subhanahu wa ta'ala grant us fresh hearts and fresh lenses that are always able to appreciate the present and that pursue what is the best for them in the future. May Allah subhanahu wa ta'ala let our future be Jannat al-Firdaus in the companionship of our Prophet sallallahu alayhi wa sallam. And may Allah subhanahu wa ta'ala let our present be Jannat al-Yaqeen, the paradise of certainty in our hearts. And may Allah subhanahu wa ta'ala forgive us when we question Him, forgive us when we don't take the gifts that He gives to us. May Allah subhanahu wa ta'ala make us amongst those that are grateful to Him in all circumstances and patient with His decree in all circumstances. And make us amongst those who are pleased with what has come to us and who are blessed with what is yet to come to us. And make us amongst those that always are in a state of hamd, always are in a state of praising Him. Allahumma ameen. Aqulu qawli hadha. Astaghfirullah li wa lakum wa lisa'il muslimin. Fastaghfiru innahu al-ghafur rahim.
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4: Assalamu alaikum wa rahmatullahi wa barakatuh. 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So challenges and opportunities for the young Muslim Ummah. I've been invited here to speak, alhamdulillah. This is actually the second graduation ceremony in 2 days that I'm attending for high schools, and I'm very proud of the Maryland community that these kinds of efforts are happening. But in particular, as I heard briefly about the young men that are graduating and the sister that's graduating today, my wheels are just constantly spinning, and I had to rethink all of what I was going to share with you in the last 5 minutes as I was just listening to just a few things that I've heard here. And what I want to start with, inshallah ta'ala, is just, actually my speech isn't even to the rest of you. I'm just talking to 6 people here. I'm going to pretend the rest of you aren't here. You guys have been in an amazing environment pretty much your entire, you know, the lives that you can remember. And you're about to head into a world that is not this nice. You're about to head into campus. You're about to head into a college environment. Many of you, I don't know which of you, are considering pursuing further Islamic education. And if you are, inshallah, I'll address that a little bit in my talk too. I want this to be a very short, practical orientation into the real world. What you are going to see outside is going to be very depressing and disappointing. It's not going to be people that inspire you and bring you closer to the deen. Those are few and far between, and may Allah help you find those people and be in their company. But for the most part, you're going to find Muslims your age, above your age, people that are smarter than you, more educated than you, and yet they know so little or care so little about the same deen that you've come to love. And they're also Muslims. This is not just non-Muslims, this is also Muslims. You're going to go into the university scene, maybe not at this school, maybe at some other school, and you're going to find yourselves in this thing called the MSA. And there's not a lot of Islam sometimes at the MSA, and you're going to say, this is how they do things at the MSA? And yes, that is how they do things at the MSA. Just to give you guys a reality check again, because the rest of you aren't here, I actually, for a long time, stopped going to college campuses to talk to Muslim youth for quite a while. I was in my own bubble speaking at Islamic centers and masajid across the country. But as of late, the last 2 or 3 years, I decided to open up, you know, accept the invitations to go to universities. And boy, has the scene changed. Wow. I went to an MSA not too long ago where the president introduced me and then introduced his girlfriend, the vice president of the MSA. So you're going to see things that you haven't heard about here. You're going to see an environment that you're not used to. It's going to be shocking, depressing, overwhelming at times. But you know what? That's what all this training was for. Not so you live the rest of your lives surrounded by righteous people, but actually that you take this righteousness and you share it with others. You're actually taking on the legacy of this beautiful ayah whose translation has been mentioned in this program. The young people of Suratul Kahf. Our great prophets, alayhimu salatu wassalam, were not in nurturing environments exactly. They were surrounded by evil and they had to face it. And they had to deal with it. And they had to stand up for Islam in face of it. That is the first thing I want to share with you. All of this training culminates into what kind of people you will be outside of these walls, outside of these institutions, outside of this support. This is what is your real training is going to be, the test of your training, the test of your education. Alhamdulillah, some of you have memorized, if not the entire Quran, a significant portion of it. You know a wealth of hadith. You are familiar with the life of the Prophet sallallahu alaihi wasallam and lives of other messengers alaihi wasallatu wasallam. You are equipped with more than enough to lead a good life, to lead an ethical, moral, guided life. But that does not mean that you will make the right choice. I make dua that Allah gives you the strength of character, based on this tarbiyah that you've had, to be able to make those right choices. Now moving forward, Islamic education by many parents is seen as an avenue by which they will save their children. Many parents bring their kids to Islamic school because they're afraid that if we don't, our kids are going to get corrupted in public school. So in other words, Islamic education for a lot of people is seen as a defense mechanism, a way to save, protect, right? So that they are not attacked and swept away by the tide of kufr and the tide of fitna. Others, very few, see Islamic education as a means by which we are producing leaders for the next generation, du'at for the next generation, role models for the next generation. And even if your parents had both of those concerns, or maybe they were even originally more concerned about saving you, Allah's plan was not just merely left to saving you. Allah put you through this Islamic education because He has plans for you. The financial means and the opportunity and the circumstances that were created by Allah so you could go to an Islamic environment for more than a decade of your lives is not something random. It didn't just happen. There's a reason your dad had a job here. There's a reason he was able to start his business here. There's a reason they were able to afford the school here. There's a reason the school was located in a place you were able to go to. There's a reason for all of these things. And the reason for that is Allah wants service of His deen from you. You're responsible more than anybody to anybody else. Today, as you graduate here and you leave the shelter of this institution, you are now responsible carriers of this deen. And even though the theme of da'wah was mentioned a couple of times already, there are other responsibilities. And so in the few minutes I have left with you, I just want to share with you some possible avenues that I'd like you to think about, inshallah. These are my own personal perceptions based on my observations of Muslim youth across the country. And inshallah, you'll take one or even another one of these avenues and pursue them in your lives. The first of them is Islamic education. The Muslim community in North America is actually in dire need of young Muslim scholarship. It is in dire need of it. And what I mean by young Muslim scholarship are not people that know a thing or two about Islam. We're talking about scholarship. We're talking about leaving a legacy. Like, you know how in Islamic history, Baghdad had its reputation? You know, Kufa had its reputation. Medina has its reputation. In contemporary times, there are, you know, several major Islamic institutions of learning. They have a reputation. Well, we're going to have to build those institutions. And that they cannot be built until we have the highest level of scholarship. If you're going to study Islam, if that is part of your aspirations, and I don't know, but if you're considering studying Islam full-time, don't go anywhere and come back without a PhD. Don't come back with a bachelor's or a master's. It's not enough. We don't need that here. We need the highest level of scholarship. We don't just need mediocre Islamic education. That is actually problematic when people have a mediocre education and assume responsibilities of leadership. So if you're going to study Sharia, be an authority. Be in the company of the top scholars of Sharia in the world. Travel the world and study, but study at the highest possible levels. If you're going to study Hadith, be a muhaddith of your times. Pursue it. Exhaust yourself in it. That's one avenue. That's not the only avenue. But that, if that is one of your avenues, I'd like you to consider seriousness in the matter. The second direction, possibly, is Islamic service, which is different from Islamic scholarship. Not everybody has to be a scholar. The community is in need of many things. As you travel the Muslim community, not even the people who need da'wah that aren't even Muslim, even within the Muslim community, how many of our youth are barely holding on to Islam? Barely. I mean, by a thread. And if you were to look at their lifestyles, their company, the way they wake up and go to sleep, you wouldn't even know that they're Muslim until they tell you their name is Muhammad. You wouldn't know. And these people, we don't look down on them. They're still our ummah. They're still our people. And they need certain services. They need, for instance, there's a dire need for youth counselors, teen counselors. There's a need for, you know, Muslim psychologists. There's a need for that. There's a need for institutions that are not only going to help with family issues, teen issues, but also institutions. Like, we need organized sports for Muslim youth. We need, you know, we need all kinds of social institutions that better and strengthen community. And for that, we need to develop specified Islamic education. It's not education at the highest levels, but it's at least enough Islamic education that turns you into a servant of some sort a contributor to community of some sort, some kind of a productive activist. And if you are interested in becoming an activist, not a scholar, then you have to give serious thought about exactly what will you serve the community with. Don't be general, be very specific. What talents has Allah given you? What are you good at? And how are you going to put it to work? How exactly are you going to put it to work? Have a real game plan. Have a year by year, month by month game plan of how you are going to accomplish what you're going to accomplish. You have the advantage of having seniors, teachers, principals of the school, others, elders, that are there to help you chalk this plan out. You say to yourself, I want to serve the community, I want to do it in this way, how do I accomplish this? How do I execute this game plan? And if nobody takes you seriously, you better take yourself seriously. You better take yourself seriously. So that's the second option. The third option, which is actually equally good, these are all good options, is pursue a career in what you love. It's okay, it's not like haram for you to love engineering, it's all good. You're not a person of dunya if you become an accountant, though I don't recommend accounting. But you know, if you go into medicine, actually no, don't go into medicine, pick something else. I know your parents already told you medicine, and you memorize Quran, you go to med school, they go hand in hand, at least in America. But anyway, but anyhow, whatever path, whatever career you pursue, just know that Islamic education and Islamic being inspired by your deen is not something that can stay with you just because you did it previously. You have to keep up with it. And you have to further it and nurture it. So whatever path you go into, just make sure there's a regular time in your day in which you are furthering yourself as a Muslim. So it doesn't matter if you're an engineer, or a physician, or a researcher, or a biologist, whatever you are. But there's a time in your life that is dedicated, it's fixed, it never moves. Just like the times of Salah, there are times where you will learn and nurture and further your deen. It's a part of your life, to further yourself as a Muslim. So you don't see Islamic education only as something where you abandon everything else and then go study Islam. That is for some. But for you, still, learning Islam is a part of your life. Learning more about the Quran is a part of your life. And you know, nobody should be delusional in this room, and I don't think anyone is, that we're done learning Islam. Only people that have zero to no education in Islam can come around and say, I know what the Quran says. The only kinds of people who say, I know what the Quran says, are people who actually have no idea what the Quran says. Because people who know anything about what the Quran says say, man, I don't know anything yet. This is an endless ocean. Nobody can say, I know the seerah. There are too many pearls of wisdom for somebody to say, I dove into the ocean and I know every single pearl at the bottom. I know all of them. You can't. This is a lifelong thing. And you will keep up with it because it will inspire and put barakah in whatever career you pick. And then there's the final one, the last bit of advice I have for you. And this is for the brave at heart. And it might even cause your parents some ulcers. But I have to share it with you because I really strongly believe in it. I believe that this is a country that provides unique opportunities to all people that come here, and especially Muslims. We are some of the highest educated population in this country. We are some of the most talented people in this country, and we're not exhausting its opportunities, because the real opportunity of this country is entrepreneurship. That's the real gift, the real ni'mah we have in this country is to be creative entrepreneurs. And I mean by that socially responsible creative entrepreneurs. I'm not saying open up a gas station. That's not what I'm saying. I'm not saying, open up the next halal meat shop. Been there, done that. I'm talking about socially responsible entrepreneurship. Muslim institutions that are so financially well off, they don't ask for funds, they give funds. You guys are going to build those institutions. And if you have that in mind, to strengthen Muslim institutions through amazing business plans, have a solid business. Why not? Why shouldn't we own entire lines of clinics and hospitals? Why shouldn't we? Why shouldn't they be the most profitable, and just on the side, they build a few masjids on the side without a fundraiser? You guys have to help build those institutions, but that requires, a brave endeavor into entrepreneurship. How do you get started? What are the principles behind which a successful, independent enterprise can be built? These are things we have to learn and we have to execute. We really have to learn and execute them. And I'm a personal believer in this myself, because I have actually experienced some of all of these things. I decided to leave a career and study Islam full time. I tried that for a little while. I didn't get very far. Then I decided to go back, join into the workforce and keep up with my Islam. So I was in corporate America for a while and kept studying my deen. And it wasn't fulfilling enough for me. And then I decided the only real way to do this, man, is you got to just be an entrepreneur somehow. You got to figure out how to just be your own boss. But let me just warn you before I go, being your own boss does not mean things come easy. If a full-time job is 40 to 60 hours a week, entrepreneurship is at least 100, 120, and that's an easy week. You have to put blood, sweat, and tears into work. These people, the community leaders that are here, that actually, and by the way, entrepreneurship doesn't just mean you go into business for yourself. It could be for the community too. So the people that are sitting in front of us that are the pioneers of this community are in some sense entrepreneurs as well. And they put 100, 200 hours a week sometimes into just getting this institution off the ground. It didn't exist and it had to. Something had to happen. Right? They didn't just come and get a job. So you don't, I say, I challenge you to think, even if you graduate out of school and get a job, I challenge you to think like, I don't want just want to have a job. I don't want to be an employee. I want to be an employer. That's what I want to be. Because that's where I can really make an impact on furthering Muslim institutions and Islam in a significant way. So I want you to think big. You know, the poet says in Arabic, إِذَا تَمَنَّيْتَ فَاسْتَكْثِرْ. You know, if you wish, if you're going to have aspirations, then aspire for a lot. Aim high. And aim high. Aim very, very high. We want to be able to see these young men and this sister do incredible things with their life, in their deen and in their dunya, and actually aspire to the highest goals in dunya and still not be interested in dunya, to show the world that you can achieve dunya but have it in your hand and not in your heart. You can do that. And then you can give all of that dunya that you attain, you can give for the sake of deen. You can do that. So people really learn what it's like to learn from these role models. I pray lots and lots for you. I especially make dua that this institution grow and nurture and further itself. I make dua for all the teachers who have to be patient with all of the parents. You know, all of the parents who have to be patient with their children and with the teachers. I make dua that you never feel like you're missing something. I'm actually completely floored by the salutatorian speech, mashallah, amazing, amazing job. I'm floored. I really am. This guy's dangerous, I tell you. He's dangerous. You gotta watch out for him. Look for him on YouTube soon, inshallah. So, he's already on YouTube, huh? Thank you. Thank you for helping me with that. So, in closing, I just want to just say one last thing to all of you, inshallah. You guys, don't be frustrated with your peers that don't have an Islamic background like you do. Don't be frustrated with them. Be patient with them. They don't need your anger. They don't need your criticism. They need your patience. They need your nurturing. And that's how they will get your da'wah. That's how they will become, you will be people that attract others to Islam, not push them away from it. You will not compromise your principles, but at the same time, you will not be harsh towards those who haven't learned to see the world the way you have. You're not going to be those kinds of people. I pray that you are able to bring so many other youth closer and closer and closer to this deen, and through the training that you've given, all of your teachers continue to receive the reward for the awesome things that you're going to do in your lives. Barakallahu li wa lakum. Assalamu alaikum wa rahmatullahi wa barakatuh.
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1: Assalamu alaikum wa rahmatullah. 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That whoever holds tight my sunnah when there is corruption in my ummah, for him will be the reward of 100 martyrs.
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1: Assalamu alaikum wa rahmatullah. 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That he who loves for the sake of Allah, hates for the sake of Allah, gives for the sake of Allah and denies for the sake of Allah, he has completed his iman.
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0: Assalamu alaikum wa rahmatullahi wa barakatuh. 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
4: The most profound narrations is where our Prophet sallallahu alaihi wasallam said that Allah Almighty, he said, "Ana 'inda dhanni 'abdi bi فَلْيَظُنَّ بِي مَا شَاءَ." Allah says, "I will be just as what you expect me to be. So expect of me whatever you want." What are your expectations of Allah subhanahu wa ta'ala? And He will be just as you think of Him. Those who think highly of Allah Almighty, especially when they're going through a moment of vulnerability in their life, a weakness, a threat, where the future seems a little bit uncertain, those who, despite the odds being stacked against them, never doubt Allah Almighty and are confident that there's gonna be a good chapter that ends with all of this difficulty, Allah promises them to fill

Present a case study to you as a proof from the book of Allah Almighty. Another individual from the household of the Prophet Ibrahim sallallahu alayhi wa sallam, Hajar, we've heard about her abundantly this evening already. Hajar alayhi salam had the odds stacked against her in ways that are very difficult to fathom or imagine. Hajar, as you know, was delivered to a barren desert with nothing in sight. No companionship, no infrastructure, no trees, no agriculture. It is nothingness as far as your eye can see and as far as your imagination can go. Ibrahim, he drops her there and he doesn't tell her why, because that was part of the test. They had with them their newly born child, Ismail, and he gives them nothing but a small container of water and a small bag of dates. And you know how the story continues. She says to him, Ya Ibrahimu, ayna tatrukuna fi hadha alwadi alladhi laysa fihi anisun wala shay. Ibrahim, where are you going? You are leaving us in this valley that has nothing within it. And he wouldn't answer her. He turned his back and he continued walking back to Asham, Greater Syria, a month's worth of travel. Ibrahim, where are you going? She's clinging onto him and he's not responding. She doesn't understand why. Finally, she says to him, Allahu amaraka bihada. Did Allah instruct you to do this? And then he nodded because he wasn't allowed to talk. And then she uttered her eternal words. What did she say? Idan la yudayyi'una. Then Allah will not abandon us. She watches her husband walking away in the sunset, not knowing how this story is going to end. You are privy to the end of the story. She had no idea. But what she did know was that Allah was with them and He was not going to let them down. Great expectations of Allah she had. So what was the outcome? Count with me. Zamzam, water gushed out from beneath the feet of her child, nourishing her body and quenching her thirst and doing the same for millions of people till the end of time. That's number one. Number two, it's a barren valley with no food. Food would come to Hajar from all over the world into her city. Number three, Allah Almighty placed the love of Hajar and her son Ismail in the hearts of an Arab tribe who came from Yemen, the tribe of Jurhum. And they came and they visited Hajar. They liked her land. They sought permission if they could settle there. And she craved this because she wanted companionship. And they respected her ownership over the well. And it's just a vulnerable woman. They could have easily confiscated it. Allah inspired them to respect her. Number four, Allah Almighty would make her city of Mecca the most beloved city to Allah subhanahu wa ta'ala. Number five, the greatest masjid on planet earth would be established right next door to the house of Hajar alayhi salam. So Hajar wouldn't have to go to the greatest masjid on earth. The greatest masjid on earth came to her. Number six, when millions of Muslims now around the world do their pilgrimage, they are carrying out actions that are in tribute to the footsteps of that woman. Call yourself a general, call yourself a warrior, call yourself an academic, call yourself a businessman, call yourself a king, a president, an MP, whatever it may be. You need to follow the footsteps of that woman and imitate her if you want Allah Almighty to accept you as a Muslim and give you a home in Jannah. And number seven, Allah subhanahu wa ta'ala paid tribute to Hajar by mentioning her story in the Quran for us to sing in her praise till the end of time. So do you accept the proposition we made earlier? That those who have great expectations of Allah, especially when the outcome looks so bleak, Allah Almighty will deliver them to safety. Honor them in this world, honor them in the hereafter. Now what about us? How does this topic of having great expectations of Allah Almighty connect to you and I in our day-to-day life? I'm going to present you with seven instances where a Muslim is most required to think well of Allah subhanahu wa ta'ala. Memorize these headings if you can, or minimally take note of them. The first scenario where Allah Almighty expects from you and I to think well of Him is during financial stress. Every morning when you make your way to your office, you open up your laptop to start working from home,
or you send out your CV, my brother, my sister, hoping to attract an interview.

0: you, or when you are made redundant, or if you go bust, you go bankrupt, a member of your family or your friends or your business partner walks away with your investments, where your financial future somehow looks uncertain, during that moment of weakness, Allah expects you to think well of him, and the outcome will be as it was for Hajar. And that is why the Prophet sallallahu alayhi wasallam, he said in a hadith that some of you may be hearing for the first time, he said sallallahu alayhi wasallam, man nazalat bihi faqah fa anzalaha bin nasi lam tusadda faqatuh. Whoever experiences something of poverty but then relies on people to alleviate it, his poverty will not be alleviated. وَمَنْ نَزَلَتْ بِهِ فَاقَةٌ فَأَنْزَلَهَا بِاللَّهِ فَيُوشِكُ اللَّهُ لَهُ بِرِزْقٍ عَاجِلٍ أَوْ آجِلٍ. But whoever experiences some poverty but relies upon Allah for its relief, then his provisions, her provisions, are making their way to them sooner or later. It's already on its way. Think well of Allah Almighty. That's scenario number one when you are going through financial stress. Scenario number two in life is if you are experiencing an illness of some sort, physical stress. Maybe there's an illness in your life that is yet to be diagnosed, but there's a pain in your body. Maybe there is an illness that you have inherited and it's lingering for a little bit longer than you can bear. Maybe the illness is not with you, but somebody you care about, a child, a spouse, a parent. Maybe it's an awkward conversation that you've recently had with your GP and he said, I'm sorry to say, Mr. Miss So-and-so, this was the outcome of the scan. During that moment, remember, have great expectations of Allah Almighty. And it could be the case that Allah Almighty wants a particular place for you in Jannah, high in the sky with him, but he knows that your deeds will never qualify you, so he helps you along the way by sending you an illness. And that is why the Prophet sallallahu alayhi wasallam, he said, إِنَّ الْعَبْدَ إِذَا سَبَقَتْ لَهُ مِنَ اللَّهِ مَنْزِلَ لَمْ يَبْلُغْهَا بِعَمَلِهِ. When Allah Almighty wants for a person a particular station in Jannah, high grade, but Allah Almighty knows that their deeds will never qualify them for it, what does Allah do? He said, إِبْتَلَاهُ اللَّهُ فِي جَسَدِهِ أَوْ فِي مَالِهِ أَوْ فِي وَلَدِهِ ثُمَّ صَبَّرَهُ عَلَىٰ ذَٰلِكَ حَتَّى يُبَلِّغَهُ الْمَنْزِلَةَ الَّتِي سَبَقَتْ لَهُ مِنَ اللَّهِ تَعَالَىٰ. Allah will test them in their bodies, in their health, or in their money, or in their children. Then Allah inspires them to be patient so that Allah helps them reach that station that their good deeds could not have taken them. Ni'mah from Allah. Think well of him subhanahu wa ta'ala when you are in pain. And realize, as the predecessors would say, لَوْلَا مَصَائِبُ الدُّنْيَا لَوَرَدْنَا عَلَى اللَّهِ مَفَالِيسِ. If it wasn't for the difficulties of life, we would meet Allah penniless. If it wasn't for the challenges of everyday life, you would meet Allah bankrupt. It is these difficulties that push us up. These are the elevators in the hereafter. Think well of Allah. That's number what? That's number two. Scenario number three, where a Muslim is expected to display great expectations in Allah, is if you are experiencing a form of injustice in your life, an oppression of some sort. Maybe it's a smear campaign. Maybe it's a scandal that has been falsely attributed to you. Maybe it's theft that you've experienced. Maybe it was an unjust ruling in a court. Maybe it's a media campaign. Maybe it is oppression at the hands of your children. Maybe it's the oppression at the hands of an ex-partner who is now so spiteful that they are depriving you from seeing your children. Whatever it may be, rest assured that if you are making dua, the ultimate source of power, Allah Jalla Jalaluhu is now on your side. And who can overcome Allah? And that is why the Prophet sallallahu alayhi wasallam said, listen carefully, اتقوا دعوة المظلوم. Fear the dua of the oppressed one. In one narration he added, وَإِن كَانَ كَافِرًا. Even if the oppressed person is a disbeliever. How come? فَإِنَّهَا تُحْمَلُ عَلَى الْغَمَامِ. Because the dua of the oppressed is raised above the clouds. And Allah Almighty addresses the dua and says to it, وَعِزَّتِي وَجَلَالِي لَأَنصُرَنَّكِ وَلَوْ بَعْدَ حِينَ. I swear by my might and my honor, I will answer you sooner or later. And in one narration he said, sallallahu alayhi wa sallam, فَإِنَّهُ لَيْسَ بَيْنَهَا وَبَيْنَ اللَّهِ حِجَابٍ. The dua of the oppressed, nothing shields it from Allah. There's no barrier that separates it from Allah Almighty. That's scenario number what? Number three. Scenario number four, where a Muslim is expected to harbor the best of expectations of Allah. Allah, you will help me. Allah, you will support me. Allah, you will answer me. That's in the context of dua. Any dua you make in life, oppressed or otherwise. This is a question that people will ask time and time again. Just yesterday in London, someone asked it. I've been making dua for such a long time. Where is the answer? See, the moment you connect to Allah with dua, you are now communicating with the sovereign, with the Lord of the heavens and the earth, the King of kings, Allah Almighty, the source of all power and dominion. And therefore, rest assured, say Alhamdulillah. If your dua is answered there and then, say Alhamdulillah. But if your dua is delayed, then realize that the delay is only with your welfare in mind, nobody else's. So say Alhamdulillah. And that is why the Prophet sallallahu alayhi wasallam, he said, "Ud'u Allah wa antum muqinuna bihi." Make dua to Allah Almighty whilst you are certain that the answer is making its way to you. One of the poets, he says, "Wa inni la ad'u Allah hatta ka'annani ara bi jamili dhanni ma Allah sani'uh." He said, I make a dua to Allah Almighty harboring such great expectations that it's almost as if I see the dua unfolding and making its way to me. So don't put conditions upon Allah Almighty. I've made the dua. Where is the answer? I want it on such and such date. That was my expectations. No. Maybe the answering of the dua when you wanted it to be answered is your demise, is your downfall, is you going to hell because of it. This is possible. So the delay is with your welfare in mind. Was it not that the Prophet Muhammad sallallahu alayhi wa sallam and his companions were besieged in Mecca in the valley of Abu Talib for 3 years? Hungry, as we saw the people of Gaza here, besieged and starved and displaced and bombed. Was the Prophet not making dua in those 3 years? Were the companions not making dua for relief in those 3 years? Of course they were, but Allah gave the answer when He wanted to give the answer, when it was in the best interest of the Muslims to have the answer. Ibrahim alayhi salam, the focus of our tour, did he not make a dua in the Quran that Prophet Muhammad sallallahu alayhi wasallam would emerge in the latter generations? رَبَّنَا وَبَعَثْ فِيهِمْ رَسُولًا. How long did Ibrahim have to wait to see this dua emerge? Over 2,000 years. Of course, Ibrahim did not live that long, but the Prophet Muhammad sallallahu alayhi wasallam, he said as an adult, "I am the dua of my father, Ibrahim." People of Syria, they were making dua for the end of that tyrannical regime for several decades, until some of us almost despaired. And some were asking, where is Allah Almighty? With these dungeons and this rape and this killing, Allah decreed that the answer would come December 2024 to end that chapter of tyranny in the life of the Syrian people. This is the wisdom of Allah. That is scenario number what? Scenario number four. Scenario number five, when you and I are expected to have the best of expectations of Allah Jalla Jalaluhu, is when you are making peace with Allah. When you are apologizing to Allah Subhanahu wa Ta'ala from a sin that you have committed or a lifestyle that you now want to change. Expect the best from Allah and do not say, "I don't know if Allah will forgive a man like." No, realize the moment that tear comes pouring out of your eye, mountains worth of sins are already being erased. And lifetime worth of crimes are already being converted into good deeds. Have that expectation of Allah Almighty. Yes, your sins may be enormous, but Allah Almighty is greater than your sins. Your sins may be huge, Allah's forgiveness is greater. And I remember a beautiful narration mentioned by one of our predecessors by the name of Sahl al-Qat'i. He said that, "I saw Malik ibn Dinar in a dream after he passed away." Malik ibn Dinar, one of our righteous predecessors. "I saw Malik ibn Dinar in a dream after he had passed away. And I said to him, 'Malik, Aba Yahya, layta shi'ari ma fa'ala Allahu bik.' What happened to you when you met Allah? What was it like?" And he said, "Qadimtu ala Allahi bi dhunubin kathir." I met Allah Almighty with so many sins. "Famahaha anni husnul dhanni billah." But they were all erased because of my great expectations in Allah. Apologize to him. Say, "Astaghfirullah wa atubu ilayh." Ya Rabbi, you will forgive me. Ya Rabbi, you will pardon me. Ya Rabbi, you will replace my sins into good deeds. Ya Rabbi, you will remove evil companionship from my life. You will bring me nearer to you. Expect the best from me. Scenario number six. You and I are expected to have the best of expectations of Allah when we are dying. That's it. The chapter of your life now, the final one, is now turning over. You're now about to meet Allah Almighty. It's not terror that should fill your heart. It is hope and excitement to meet Allah. And that's why some of the final words in the life of our Prophet Sallallahu Alaihi Wasallam, when he was dying, 3 days specifically before he died, as Jabir ibn Abdullah, he said, I heard the Prophet Sallallahu Alaihi Wasallam say the final words, لَا يَمُوتَنَّ أَحَدُكُمْ إِلَّا وَهُوَ يُحْسِنُ الظَّنَّ. None of you should die except when you are expecting the best from Allah Subhanahu. Any good that I had in my life, who was the source of it? Allah, I'm now about to meet him. We are to die in that state. And the seventh and final scenario I wanted to share with you before we wrap up this event of ours. The seventh scenario where every Muslim is expected to think the best of Allah Almighty, and arguably perhaps is one of the most difficult, is when a tyrant, when an oppressor exceeds all bounds in arrogance and monstrosity and barbarism, as we see there in Palestine, Gaza. During that moment when everything seems dark and you cannot imagine a way out of this oppression, Allah expects you and I to think the best in Him. I appreciate that what you and I have seen in the last couple of months and years is very unnatural and not normal. The sight of a child who is killed is not normal. When you see a kid who has died, as Alon Mizrahi, he said, who is a Jew, it should be a freak incident in life. Something that a community sees once in its life and it scars it forever. And it becomes a cause for collective tragedy and thought. It shouldn't be an everyday thing. Israel has made the sight of killed children an everyday reality in our lives and theirs. I appreciate it is an extremely difficult time for us to say, I have the best expectations of Allah Almighty. But hold on a minute. Allah subhanahu wa ta'ala told us about the Pharaoh of Egypt. And one of the intentions of the Pharaoh and where that intention took him. Allah said, فَأَرَادَ أَن يَسْتَفِزَّهُم مِّنَ الْأَرْضِ. The Pharaoh intended to displace the believers of the Israelites from their land. He wanted to push them out. So what did Allah Almighty do because of that intention? فَأَغْرَقْنَاهُ وَمَنْ مَعَهُ جَمِيعًا. So we drowned him and all of those who were with him. The Pharaoh intended to drive them out of their homes. That was his outcome. So what of a people who are driving out millions from their home by way of displacement, terror, bombing campaigns, rape, and now the worst of them all, starvation, a slow death of 2.3 million people or so. Do you think they will escape the clasp of Allah Jalla Jalaluhu? Whoever assumes this does not know Allah Almighty and does not know the Sunan of Allah, the fixed laws of Allah Almighty that never fail in the universe. When monstrosity and arrogance exceeds all bounds, that person has to fail sooner or later. And as for those of our siblings in Islam there in Gaza, one day they and us, inshallah, will look back and say what seemed to be the end was actually the beginning. And know what looked like abandonment from God Almighty, God forbid, was actually a preparation all along. And I share with you one final narration. When you and I look at that episode in Nasira I spoke about earlier, when the Muslims were besieged in Mecca, in the valley of Abu Talib, for 3 years, many of whom succumbed to death because of starvation and boycott. Similar to Gaza, we focus on one dimension of that life of the Prophet ﷺ, that chapter of his. The starvation, the pain, the suffering, the hunger, the isolation. But there is another dimension that we don't speak about, the tarbiyah, the nurturing, the preparation that Allah Almighty was delivering to those Muslims who were besieged and boycotted and killed at the time of the Prophet Sallallahu Alaihi Wasallam. And that is why one of the survivors of that boycott in Mecca, by the name of Utba, son of Ghazwan, this is in Sahih Muslim, he once became a governor of the land of Basra in Iraq. And he remembered the days when they were besieged, as the Ghazans were besieged. And he gave an eloquent sermon. You know what he said? He reminded the Muslims of what I am reminding you of today. He said, I remember a time in my life when I was one of seven men with the Prophet sallallahu alaihi wasallam, with no food to eat except the leaves from trees until the sides of our mouths cracked and bled. And we were nude. And I came across a cloak. And I was so happy I split it in half. I covered myself with one half and I gave the other to Sa'd ibn Abi Waqqas, the uncle of the Prophet sallallahu alaihi wasallam, to cover himself from his nudity. He said, وَمَا مِنَّا أَحَدٌ الْيَوْمَ حَيٌّ إلا وهو أمير على مصر من الأمصار. He said, and now all of those who remained alive from that boycott are now governing some land from the land of Allah Almighty. What seemed to be the end was the beginning, and what seemed to be an abandonment was a preparation. Think well of Allah Jalla Jalla, and realize that the will of Allah Almighty is above the will of man. And remember that the sea which Prophet Musa was thrown in did not drown him. And the fire which Prophet Ibrahim was thrown in did not burn him. And the blade that was passed over the neck of Ismail did not harm him. And the belly of the whale that Yunus was inside did not digest him. Which shows you what? The will of Allah subhanahu wa ta'ala is above the will of Allah. Wallahu ghalibun ala amrih. وَلَكِنَّ أَكْثَرَ النَّاسِ لَا يَعْلَمُونَ. Allah has full control of his affairs. Rest assured, Allah said, I have full control over the universe. But most people do not know. And I will leave you in 30 seconds and I will say, there is a fine line between thinking well of Allah and delusional thinking. What is that line? Imam Ibn Qayyim, he says, if your good expectations in Allah is driving you to become a better Muslim and to act and to find solutions for the Muslims, then yes, this is not delusional behavior or wishful thinking. That is good expectations in Allah, because thought is now merged with action. So you've heard now that they've discovered the killer of Hind Rajab. Let's do something about it. When we do something about it, we are showing good expectations in Allah. However, Imam Ibn Qayyim says, if your good expectations in Allah is causing you to become lazy in the hope that somebody else will do the heavy lifting for you, and we just weep and we wipe away our tears and we think that we have done something for Gaza, then this is not good expectations in Allah. This is wishful thinking and delusional behavior. Brothers and sisters, let us act, and let that acting become the proof that we are thinking well of Allah Almighty. These are seven scenarios where a Muslim is expected to think well of Allah Almighty. I hope and I pray that it adds some positive value to your life.
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4: 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Allah's messenger was the most generous of all the people, and he used to reach the peak in generosity in the month of Ramadan when Gabriel met him. Gabriel used to meet him every night of Ramadan to teach him the Quran. Allah's messenger was the most generous person, even more generous than the strong, uncontrollable wind, in readiness and haste to do charitable deeds.

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4: The loudest bird on earth, the white bellbird, native to the Amazon, is officially the loudest bird in the world. 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It is so loud that it can actually cause permanent hearing damage to humans up close.
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13: Welcome to Democracy Now!, democracynow.org, The War and Peace Report. I'm Amy Goodman. Today we're broadcasting from London. Police in southern England have arrested five men on suspicion of terrorism after they allegedly approached a military base carrying explosives. The men were arrested after a farmer called police to report three vans blocking her driveway near the Royal Air Force's, RAF's, Fairford base. And, quote, a large group of hooded and masked men, unquote, who ran away when she spotted them. Dozens of people were evacuated from nearby homes as a bomb squad deployed robots to search the vehicles. In a statement, counterterrorism police said all five men are British nationals in their 20s and from London. It's not clear whether others were involved in a plot to attack the base, and a motive remains unknown. The UK has allowed US bombers to launch long-range strikes on Iran from RAF Fairford since March 1st, a day after President Trump ordered the US to join Israel in its war on Iran. At their summit in Washington, D.C. last week, President Trump asked Chinese President Xi Jinping if he would like to buy U.S.-made weapons. That's according to David Perdue, the U.S. ambassador to China, speaking to Fox News Sunday.
14: We sell arms to other people around the world. He actually asked President Xi, would he like to buy some at one point?
13: In a statement to the New York Times, the State Department said, quote, U.S. law prohibits arms sales to China, and there is no offer or plan to sell arms to China, unquote. The White House Friday night blocked CNN from Air Force One, preventing the network from covering President Trump on a Saturday trip to Tennessee. The four other major television networks, NBC, Fox News, CBS, and ABC, agreed to resume their pool coverage of President Trump Sunday, even though the White House continued to block CNN from participating in the pool. This comes after President Trump banned MS Now, CNN, and Politico from the White House earlier this month. Soon after, a Trump-appointed federal judge ordered the White House to reinstate the outlets for 2 weeks. OpenAI's artificial intelligence reportedly went rogue and meddled with the websites for the Education Department, the Commerce Department, and the Securities and Exchange Commission this summer without the company's knowledge. This comes as OpenAI, Anthropic, and security researchers are investigating tens of thousands of incidents in which their frontier models took steps that outside evaluators would consider problematic. That's according to Axios, which reported Saturday the massive number of incidents dwarfs the dozens of previously reported cases of frontier AI models escaping containment and hijacking websites. In an interview that aired Sunday on Meet the Press, Microsoft co-founder Bill Gates called on lawmakers to regulate AI.
15: AI is certainly powerful enough to drive events that, you know, cause a billion deaths.
13: In Yemen, the Houthi-run health ministry said 7 people were killed in airstrikes and 40 injured, including children in Taiz province on Sunday. Yemen's government said its forces had targeted Houthi military camp and vehicles in the area. According to the World Health Organization, nearly 700 people have been killed in Yemen since fighting escalated last month. Government forces are attempting to reverse recent Houthi advances along the Red Sea coast. The Palestinian death toll from Israel's war on Gaza has surpassed 74,000. That's according to Gaza's health ministry. Since the so-called ceasefire last October, 1,145 Palestinians have been killed in Israeli attacks. On Sunday, 2 Palestinians were killed in an Israeli airstrike on downtown Gaza City. Here in the UK, Foreign Minister Ed Miliband has called the actions of the Israeli government to, quote, stain on the conscience of the world. Miliband drew a standing ovation for his comments as he addressed the Labour conference in Liverpool earlier today.
16: And I want to say to the millions of people in this country and indeed elsewhere, who have been moved and outraged by the plight of the Palestinian people, we hear you. You were right. We call out ethnic cleansing by the settler terrorists in the West Bank. We call out the evidence of war crimes in Gaza. We call out Israel's illegal occupation of Palestine. And we match words with action. We will ban the import of goods from illegal settlements. We will disrupt the supply lines of British finance, British construction, and British services for illegal settlements. And when it comes to the attempt to destroy the two-state solution, this party, this movement, this government says, we will not let you succeed.
13: The UK Foreign Minister Miliband's speech came a day after police arrested more than 50 protesters outside the Labour Party conference in Liverpool, with demonstrators nonviolently urging support for the banned direct action group Palestine Action. Among them was Robert Del Naya, frontman of the British hip-hop group Massive Attack. They were arrested for holding homemade banners reading, "I oppose genocide, I support Palestine Action," unquote. In the Democratic Republic of Congo, the number of confirmed Ebola cases has topped 8,000 for the first time. This comes as the World Health Organization confirmed that the virus has spread to two additional regions of the northern DRC. This is the Director General of the World Health Organization, Tedros Adhanom Ghebreyesus.
17: Then there is no also incentive for people to come forward because there is no vaccine, there is no treatment. But there are now advances in trials also, vaccine and treatment. Without incentive, it is very difficult to attract people to the centers because, okay, why would I come? You isolate me and then I die alone.
13: The U.S. Supreme Court will allow the Trump administration to roll out a large database of sensitive personal data, including citizenship status and social security numbers, that states can use to identify ineligible voters. In a dissent to the court's unsigned emergency ruling Friday, Justice Ketanji Brown Jackson wrote, quote, "The harm caused by burdening or disenfranchising even a few lawful voters outweighs the non-existent harm the government experiences when it's prevented from taking an action that it likely lacks the authority to take," unquote. States can use the database on a voluntary basis. Current law also prevents states from purging voters from their rolls within 90 days of an election. In Chicago, the former lead prosecutor assigned to a high-profile case against six anti-ICE activists has resigned in protest, accusing the Trump administration of ignoring her legal advice as it pushed unwarranted felony charges. In a scathing resignation letter obtained by the Chicago Tribune, the prosecutor, Sherry Mecklenburg, accuses U.S. Attorney Andrew Boutros of threatening to discipline or fire her if she attempts to defend herself against misconduct allegations. She writes, quote, "You sent an office-wide email laying out responsibility at my feet for a felony prosecution that you personally directed over my objection that the case was better suited to misdemeanor charges," she said. The Broadview Six were indicted for protesting outside an ICE jail last year during President Trump's immigration crackdown known as Operation Midway Blitz. They faced felony charges for allegedly blocking an ICE vehicle with a maximum sentence of 6 years in prison. The case was eventually thrown out by a U.S. district judge who cited gross misconduct by prosecutors during grand jury proceedings. A federal judge in New York has issued a permanent injunction condemning the dreadful, quote-unquote, treatment of immigrants detained at the ICE jail at 26 Federal Plaza. The order prohibits ICE from indefinitely detaining people in overcrowded holding cells, saying detainees often had to sleep standing. It also requires ICE provide adequate medical care, sanitation and hygiene, proper meals, as well as free and unmonitored phone calls to lawyers and access to counsel. U.S. District Judge Lewis Kaplan said in the ruling, ICE imposed inhumane conditions, quote, to inflict punishment on detainees and induce them to self-deport, unquote. This comes as ICE arrests soared to record highs this summer, with more than 50,000 immigrants detained in August alone. Meanwhile, Amnesty International has called on ICE to be abolished and widespread human rights amidst widespread human rights violations. And in Ukraine, a guided Russian aerial bomb injured 22 people, including children, striking an apartment building in Kharkiv. This is a resident of the damaged apartment building.
18: Glass scattered and a column of smoke began to rise. The children were asleep in the other room. My husband and I realized there was glass everywhere and doors, so somehow we managed to squeeze through. We grabbed the children and got out of the apartment. Thank God the door hadn't jammed.
13: And those are some of the headlines. This is Democracy Now!, democracynow.org, the War and Peace Report. I'm Amy Goodman. Thanks for watching Democracy Now! On YouTube. 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But we're turning now to the Spanish capital of Madrid. A protest encampment over the cost of housing and housing instability has entered its third day, as over 600 residents are now camped in front of the regional government headquarters at the Puerta del Sol Plaza to demand new protections for tenants. Tens of thousands of people marched in the streets of Madrid Saturday. Demonstrations are also occurring across Spain. Protests began Wednesday over the eviction of 87-year-old Maria del Carmen Abascal Martin, referred to just as Mari Carmen, who was forcibly removed from her home of more than 70 years after an investment fund bought her apartment building and more than tripled or more her rent. Police broke down the door of her home and removed Mari Carmen, who is 87 years old, on a stretcher as hundreds of supporters gathered outside. She later released a video message to supporters from her hospital bed. For more, we go to Madrid, Spain, where we're joined by two guests. Sabina Carao is the spokesperson for the Sindicato de Inquilinas. The Madrid Tenants Union. And Tesh Sidi is a member of the Spanish Parliament, member of the progressive coalition SUMAR. She's vice chair of the Committee on Economy and Digital Transformation. She is also the first Sahrawi to serve in the Spanish Parliament from Western Sahara, as an advocate for Sahrawi rights. We welcome you both to Democracy Now! Let's begin with Sabina in Madrid, your spokesperson for the Madrid Tenants Union. Can you explain to a global audience what has taken place, the significance of the eviction of Mari Carmen, the 87-year-old tenant who was taken directly to the hospital?
19: Yes, first of all, hello, everyone. Well, what happened on Wednesday with Mari Carmen is something that has been building up for years, not only for Mari Carmen, but for a lot of people, but particularly for Mari Carmen. This is her eviction did not begin on Wednesday. It began 7 years ago when she received the formal notice that she had to leave her home if she didn't want to pay or could pay that the rent price of almost three times what she was paying at the moment. So there are generations of people here that feel that from the institutions, they're not receiving any solution to any of their problems. For something, a problem such a basic problem as having a roof under which to live. So right now, what we have is a lot of furious people, enraged people that are demanding from the government and from the public institutions that they give us some sort of solution, and we're also demanding certain specific measures that will be discussed tomorrow in the Council of Ministers.
13: Can you explain who the people are in the streets? It's a reminder, it seems, of the ignidados, the indignant, who took to the streets so many years ago. And talk about the Spanish government's response, Sabina.
19: Yeah, well, a lot of people are comparing what happened on Saturday night to 15M, which was something that happened 15 years ago, where another group of people, a lot of people during many days camped out in Sol. This is somewhat different. I mean, the place is the same one, but this is something that we have promoted, not only the Tenants Union of Madrid, but also different organizations. And But a very basic difference here is that we have a specific goal, which is we want to change the whole model of housing in Spain. We don't only want we have what we have called the Mari Carmen decree, which is exactly what's going to be discussed tomorrow in the Council of Ministers. But it doesn't end with this. We want to change the whole system. And if you go to Sol, you will find that there is not only the tenants' union. There are people from Greenpeace. There are a lot of students that have organized the whole education union. Also, I think that this is not only about housing. This has put under discussion a lot of things that also raise a very democratic issue, because we're starting to like fight against us. And instead of looking up to see who are the people that are in the power that are condemning us to this situation that we are.
20: First of all, thank you for having me. I think the colleague from the Sindicato de Inquilinos explained it very well. I think it's a crisis in all our system and in our model, because in 8 years we have been in this progressive coalition, but our power is not enough to make this change. We need our bigger the coalition. In this case, we are with socialists, so we need socialists to be more fighter for this, to put the agenda of housing and the right to have a house and to the right to have an achievable rent is something we are fighting inside the government to have it and to achieve it. We know that the Mari Carmen case is the case of so many families, and every one of us, especially the class work, is every day closer to be Mari Carmen than to have any house. So that is the big problem. And a lot of people, especially the regional governments, they are still talking about that this is a generation issue, this is a fight between generation, and what we can see in Seoul is a lot of anger, and we have to hold this anger, and this anger is against the regional government, but as well against our government. So we have to hold on this, to work on this. We still work in this Mari Carmen decree and in the council, but we need to fight this model. This model is working class, normal people against very, very rich company who find in housing and find in a right of having this a house or on a right, they have find an investment and very, very, very easy, like in Madrid, but in all Spain, our model is really connected to tourism, really connected to having and buying a house to make a speculation. So people is saying it's enough. So we are working really hard to find at least a Mari Carmen decree is very a small step, but we know we need to fight more and we need to fight inside the government. It's too late, in my point of view. We've been fighting, we put this decree, it's the second time we bring it to the parliament, but we know that in the parliament we have as well the right and extreme right parties that they don't want to help people, they don't want to fight against investment companies. They just want to open the doors to all these big companies. And this issue is not only happening in Spain, it's all around Europe, it's all around the US, because what we are fighting is the right to have an affordable life. So that is the issue. And I've been yesterday on the protest, but I think we need to work more and more as a member of the government.
21: And how does the government, for a global audience, if you can explain, Sumar, your junior partner with the governing party, with Pedro Sanchez's party, how do you protect the elderly? And the lifting of the moratorium on the on evictions that took place after the pandemic?
20: In 2026, in the pandemic as well, I mean, we've been in coalition on the government the last 8 years. The last government, we achieved the first step, that is a law about housing and the right to housing, to have a house. This is in our constitution. This is first of all. But that law is not enough, because that law in Spain, we are kind of semi-federal state. So to apply that law, we need the regions, we need Madrid, we need Catalonia, we need all our nations to make it real, do you know? So that is the huge problem we find when we make any law or we make any step, we find the fight between the socialism and the right-wing or extreme right-wing parties. But we need to hold with that. We need to work on that. And politics is talking, is dialogue, and to find a way to solve people's problems. So we are in that way, to solve people's problems, even if it's the first step, but we need to go farther and farther against this system who is killing our people, is killing generation, and is putting people out of their houses, their memories. Mary Carmen could be a grandma of any of us. I mean, like, she's a symbol of this crisis, but there are a lot of families every day are evacuated from their houses, from their memories, from their neighborhoods. But we put this problem in during the COVID, and we brought it as well in February of this year. But right and extreme right parties, they like just put it down. They didn't voted in favor of people, so we are fighting that. But I think Mary Carmen is in a point of it. Like, sorry, I can't.
21: Tesh Sidi, we're about to wrap up, but I wanted to ask you a question. As the only Sahrawi member of the Spanish Parliament, the Prime Minister, Pedro Sanchez, takes pride in being one of the most progressive world leaders when it comes to Palestine. However, when it comes to another occupation, Morocco occupied Western Sahara, a former Spanish colony where you and your family are originally from, he's joined President Trump and Israeli Prime Minister Netanyahu in support of Morocco's so-called autonomy plan to make the occupation permanent. In this last minute we have, what is your response?
20: This is an exactly perfect example of how is the hypocrisy of socialism, especially of this government, when it's related to Western Sahara or related to housing. The propaganda and the marketing they have around is that they are quite progressive people, but the people who hold with them and hold the government and support the government, we know that is not enough. So the change of our like commitment, because we are as well the colonial state, Spain is the colonial state of Western Sahara. We have so much responsibility of what happens to Sahrawi people, and especially people like me who was born in a refugee camp. And one of the commitment why I take a step from software engineering and move to politics is because of that change, because 2021, because I felt like a Spanish person and as well a Sahrawi person needs to be more committed of on politics to change and to have a voice. And I'm very glad to do that step, because since I'm here, in the latest week, we achieved the first law in 50 years that first of all recognized that Spain has were like and colonized Western Sahara. And I don't know if you know, but Sahrawi people who were born under colonialism, they lost their Spanish IDs, their Spanish nationality. They took them from them. So we do, with this law, we give it back. But the most important is the not giving Sahrawi people the nationality back. The most important thing is memory, is that we made a little bit of justice. And we put Sahrawi on media and on the table. And I know as the housing problem, this is only the first step on recognizing Sahrawi self-determination.
21: Tesh Sidi, I want to thank you for being with us, member of the Spanish Parliament, with Sumar, the junior partner with the Spanish government, also the only Sahrawi in the Spanish Parliament, and Sabina Carao, spokesperson for the Madrid Tenants Union, both speaking to us from Madrid, Spain.
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0: Assalamu alaikum. 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
4: We end today's show with a remarkable new book about the growing ties between Silicon Valley and U.S. military and intelligence agencies. It's called Valley of Death, How Big Tech is Fueling the Future of War. The author, longtime national security reporter Sharon Weinberger, traces the roots of Silicon Valley's relationship with the Pentagon back to the Cold War, when government funding helped fuel the development of the tech industry. But today, she writes, the relationship has fundamentally changed. Companies like SpaceX, Palantir, and Anduril are no longer simply supplying technology to the U.S. military intelligence agencies, but also developing powerful technologies that, in some cases, they maintain control over themselves. Weinberger argues the stakes are enormous. Take a listen to Axios reporter Colin Demarest questioning the co-founder of the military tech company Anduril Industries, Palmer Luckey, about whether there's any red line on what he would build.
5: What won't you build? What's your red line?
6: What wouldn't I build? That's an interesting one. Well, you know, I've been pretty public that how our weapons are used are, you know, that's a matter for the DoD. But you're right, I have control over what I can build. There's things that I could say, for example, you know, that's a power too great for any man.
5: Nuclear weapons?
6: I would definitely build nuclear weapons. I would build fission weapons. I would build fusion weapons. I think that nuclear weapons have been one of the most stabilizing forces in history ever.

0: talk about Steve Jobs being rehabilitated, kind of, when he went back to Apple and what that relationship was with the CIA.
1: Sure. So about 10 years ago, when I was thinking of working on this book, when Silicon Valley was starting to move back into Pentagon work, I was told a story that I thought was perhaps apocryphal about how the National Security Agency had given a large contract to Steve Jobs' company Next. This was the company he formed in the 1980s after he was initially exiled from Apple. Company built beautiful, very expensive computers, wasn't doing well. It was essentially failing. And I was told the National Security Agency had bought a whole bunch of computers and it had in effect saved the company. So it took me years to track down the story. And when I eventually did, it turned out it wasn't the NSA. That was actually cover for a CIA contract that was buying Next computers for satellite analysts to go through imagery. And the story was really fascinating, not just because it was Steve Jobs, but we think of him as almost a counterculture figure. But the idea that in the late 1980s, early 1990s, he was not only doing work for the CIA, but that it essentially saved his company. The argument was that that gave him years, a few years of extra runway to prove himself at Next. He leapfrogged back to Apple, took over Apple again, and the operating system from Next became the operating system for modern Apple products. So the argument I would hear from people both inside that company and inside the intelligence community was the CIA effectively saved Jobs and saved Apple.
0: So I want to go to the start of your book, beginning with a Zurich-based company that has a sole secret mission to build and sell nuclear weapons. You write, quote, the entrepreneur's goal essentially was to break the government monopoly over the production of nuclear weapons. It turned out to be an exercise sponsored by a secretive division of the Pentagon. You write, the idea that the Pentagon had sponsored a secret study to see if a rogue billionaire could develop a nuclear weapon fascinated me. Take it from there.
1: Yeah, so in 2013, this division of the Pentagon funded this study to look at whether a rogue billionaire could build nuclear weapons. I mean, essentially a little bit like what Palmer Luckey was talking about in the clip you played. And I was given a copy of this study around 2017, 2018, and then eventually went back and interviewed the participants. And it doesn't mention specific billionaires, but when I interviewed the people who took part in it, sort of like a tabletop war game, they're like, oh yeah, absolutely. We were thinking of an Elon Musk figure. And that's sort of amazing. In 2013, Elon Musk was certainly up and coming, but he wasn't the figure he is today. And the point they made was what they saw coming down the pike when they did this study in 2013 was that technologies, whether for nuclear weapons, for space travel, for other weaponry, it was no longer simply in government hands. It was now feasible for an entrepreneur, for a billionaire, for private capital to build these weapons. And sure enough, here we are in 2026. Elon Musk has his SpaceX built Starlink, a satellite internet communication systems, which was critical for Ukraine in the early days of the war. We have Palmer Luckey, the founder of Anduril, talking about building nuclear weapons. What differentiates this new class of entrepreneurs from the defense industrial complex of old was the Pentagon never had to call the CEO of Lockheed Martin and say, can we use your F-35? Many of these technologies developed in the private sector now, to include AI, are done with private money, with venture capital, with private capital. The government doesn't own the underlying technology, which is why you're starting to see these disputes now, as you've seen, for example, between Anthropic and the Pentagon, because the Pentagon doesn't own the technology. They don't control it.
0: So in this part of the interview, we're going to do a part two, but what did Trump's presidency mean for the relationship between Silicon Valley and the U.S. military industry? You write in the New York Times, for tech companies, the personality of the person occupying the White House are less important than the person's willingness to buy what Silicon Valley is offering.
1: So what I mean by that is that, you know, it's not that people don't have real beliefs, real ideas, and real ideals. I don't want to discount sort of individual agency, but Silicon Valley as a whole, you know, we're all determined by our economic and operating environment. And that was the point of the Steve Jobs story. Like, yes, he was in some ways a figure of the counterculture, but when it meant

0: the survival of his company, he was perfectly willing to work with the CIA. He gave lectures at the CIA. He was willing to work with national security. And it's the same thing with tech billionaires now. It may have their own political beliefs, left or right, but they know that it's more about what is the administration going to do for them. President Obama was very good in many ways for Silicon Valley. He was supportive of the Silicon Valley. There were a lot of personal links between people going in and out of the administration. He was supportive of privatized space travel. Biden administration, less good for Silicon Valley. So Trump has done two things. He sort of supercharged this relationship between government and Silicon Valley, but he's also demonstrated, when you saw how in 2016, Peter Thiel was this outlier supporting Trump, and then you get to the current administration and you have these tech leaders showing up for dinner, praising Trump for his leadership, sort of going like supplicants, saying what they're going to do for the U.S. economy. You know, it's hard to say what they believe or don't believe, but at the end of the day, they're going to do what's good for their businesses, and that's what they're demonstrating.
1: In a moment, Sharon, I want to talk with you, of course, about artificial intelligence and how it's transforming warfare. But first, I want to ask you about Silicon Valley moving into the business of war and what that means for our collective future. Can you talk about the tech companies, from Peter Thiel's to Elon Musk's to Jeff Bezos' Amazon, how they are insinuating themselves into the U.S. military complex?
0: Well, the pitch that Silicon Valley is making to the Pentagon and the government is that the types of thing that Silicon Valley excels in, artificial intelligence, autonomy, software, are the types of things that the Pentagon needs for modern warfare, particularly for a potential war against China, but also, as Silicon Valley would like to argue, useful for conflicts all around the world. That is their pitch. What I think differentiates them from the defense company of old is that they really have, it's a combination of power over the technologies that they're building in terms of the ownership, but they're also very, very involved in politics in a way that the defense industrial complex old never was. You typically wouldn't have the head of Lockheed Martin or Northrop Grumman expressing political views as you do here out of Peter Thiel, out of Alex Karp, and out of some of these tech billionaires. It's a very different, and I argue much more powerful, defense industrial complex that's being built in Silicon Valley now.
1: And talk about that. Talk about what Elon Musk says and what Alex Karp says, right, the founder of Palantir, and where he comes from, right to his Haverford yearbook.
0: So I'll talk a little bit about Elon Musk, but I feel like he's better known. So, of course, Musk came out very, very vocally in favor of Trump in the most recent election, giving hundreds of millions of dollars to the campaign, campaigning for Trump, and then, of course, rose to sort of lead DOGE in the cuts in government. He has also, expressed a variety of political views, some bordering on the absolute bizarre, whipping up sort of race-related arguments, sort of all these bizarre political arguments, which I think for a private citizen, beliefs good or bad, fine. But for someone who has such control over military technology, I think that is very dangerous. It is a problem for accountability for our democracy. But let's also take Alex Karp, the head of Palantir, which has been at various times, based on its stock market valuation, the most valuable defense company in the world. Alex Karp is interesting. He started off in college as sort of a social justice activist. His mother is Black. His father is Jewish. And in college, he identified as Black. He was very vocal, complaining about the Reagan administration, accusing it of contributing to racism. And one of the things that's been described and that I found for my book was a picture, something that wouldn't be so out of nature now. He's in his senior yearbook photo for Haverford College, a very liberal college. He's very prominently draped in a keffiyeh. And today, the Alex Karp, who heads, in some respects, the most valuable defense company in the world, has been very, very vocal, both in taking a position in support of Israel, but also very, very publicly critical of the protests that were taking place on American college campuses after the war in Gaza started. And have a problem with anyone's personal political beliefs, but when you have the head of a defense company that controls technology that's critical to the Pentagon, staking out a position on speech on American political, on American college campuses, I think that's a very dangerous combination of power and not something, I never thought I'd be in a position of defending older defense companies, and I'm not. I think they have their own problems with the revolving door, but that is something new that we're seeing now, and I think not great for democracy.
1: Tell us about the Palantir commercial that aired during the 2024 Army-Navy football game. You write about this in your book's epilogue, saying, quote, "The depiction of a bloodless war fought by robots is still fanciful. The type of autonomous technologies featured in the commercial have not yet been fielded, and Palantir isn't building them. That fact didn't matter to investors betting on vibes. Palantir's astonishing market capitalization in late 2025 was more than that of any other defense company in the world, despite having significantly less revenue than the prime contractors." Explain.
0: So this is sort of the twin fallacy of Palantir. So this commercial, and it's sort of the criticism I would make of many defense commercials, and not just of Palantir, but for Palantir, it was particularly particularly stark. So it depicted what appeared to be a potential conflict in the Indo-Pacific, a potential conflict with China. And it shows these unmanned boats going to war. And then there's literally a conductor who is sort of directing, like with a conductor stick, conducting where these ships go. And they take everything out with AI weapons, and there's no death, and it's bloodless. So there's a couple problems with this. This is not warfare as we know it. We can see this in Ukraine. We can see this in the Middle East. The idea of a bloodless war just doesn't happen. And also, this goes to the fundamental contradiction of Palantir. So essentially, what it is providing is an enterprise software system that hosts other companies' LLMs, their models. They're not building AI weapons. They're not building anything. They are essentially a software company. And they have gotten so much mileage out of the narrative that Alex Karp talks about of defending Western civilization, that it's almost hard to look at the fundamentals of the company. And the fundamentals of the company are that they are growing, they are making inroads into the Pentagon, but they have a fraction of the revenues of other defense companies, of defense companies that are building big weapon systems. And what's interesting about Palantir is they have a very high proportion of institutional investors. These are retail investors who often, these are often young men who like the message of Palantir. They like the Alex Karp's message, the sort of Lord of the Rings defending the West. They often aren't looking at the business fundamentals. And I think this is why you have seen over the years a lot of people saying this company is vastly overvalued.
1: Can you talk about Peter Thiel, the billionaire co-founder of PayPal, first outside investor in Facebook, launching the company, working on data mining software for the CIA and the Pentagon, as you write about in the prologue of Valley of Death? I'm wondering if you can talk more about SpaceX, Palantir, collaborating with actually shaping U.S. national defense. As you write, they're providing spies and soldiers with AI and cloud computing tools, as well as actual military hardware, such as microwave weapons, hypersonic missiles, and advanced drones.
0: So this is something that's actually, I think, becoming a bit of a tension with the Trump administration, which is fascinating to watch. So the argument of Silicon Valley, and actually one of the reasons that they moved into this particular area. So if you look back at the start, the real sort of flow of venture capital money into defense, which started to really get going in 2016, 2017, that was around the same time that Silicon Valley was finding the China market. You know, it was their big push in the early on. Facebook, Uber, all of these tech companies looked at that consumer market in China, and they thought that it was going to be huge. By 2016-17, most of the tech companies were realizing they were not going to make a lot of money in China. China was shutting the door to American tech companies. And at the same time, the Pentagon had been for several years then saying that China was the next big strategic threat. And Silicon Valley saw a business opportunity, particularly for a potential war with China. What Silicon Valley has to offer, AI-driven weapons, was very much part of what you would want for a battle with China. And so what you started to see was suddenly Silicon Valley was all talking about the war in China. When I visited Anduril's headquarters in California, Palmer Luckey told me that a lot of their teams at the company, they would tell them, if the weapon won't be ready for a 2027 war with China, we're not going to work on it. Well, the funny thing is the Trump administration actually hasn't been as focused on China as a military threat as you would think. Trump is trying to make these trade deals with President Xi. There was even talk from the U.S. ambassador that Trump talked about selling weapons to China. Kind of strange stuff. So Silicon Valley is sort of trying to repivot. Like, what do? We pitch this war with China. But they have the same motives as the defense industry of old. The problem is, if you are financially motivated to build AI-powered weapons, then you're kind of looking for conflicts where those can be used. You can use them in other conflicts, but China is kind of the number one.
1: I mean, it's so interesting how you address the issue of China becoming the argument that ends almost every debate, whether it's autonomous weapons, drones, or AI. If we don't build it, China will. President Trump repeatedly talks about beating China. And so the question is, how will the Congress, how will governments regulate AI when you have this constant threat? And talk about the power of these AI companies. I mean, the image of the tech billionaire CEOs addressing the UN National, the US, the United Nations Security Council last week, their budgets are often larger than countries. They are as if they are the heads of nation states.
0: It's crazy. And I'm not saying that AI companies or their leadership have nothing to contribute to the discussion. But again, can you imagine the head of Northrop Grumman or Lockheed Martin or Boeing addressing the UN on the safety risks of hypersonic weapons? It just wouldn't happen. And it speaks to this tremendous power and the money that these AI companies have. I am sadly a little bit pessimistic about what's going on. The AI companies are pushing to self-regulate. I don't know where congressional oversight is in all this. I don't remember the last time I've seen a real congressional hearing trying to dig into defense issues. And there are so many issues to dig into now, like the use of AI and military targeting. I don't see the expertise that we need. There are some good people inside the Pentagon, but the National Security Council and the AI expertise you would expect to see resident there just isn't there. One of the problems that you have is pretty much any AI expert that you have in government will be looking to their next job in Anthropic, in OpenAI. I think it would take a real push by government to say, we need AI experts, we need them in the National Security Council, we need congressional staffers who are expert in this, and then we have to have revolving door and conflict of interest rules so these people can't go and turn around and work for the AI companies. There is going to be some sort of regulation of AI. I mean, we're already seeing that. There are export control regulations. And the only question is, who do you want to set the rules? The AI company themselves and the people affiliated with them, or people in government who have the best interests of the public at heart?
1: Sharon Weinberger, you have written for The New York Times. You've written for The Wall Street Journal. That latest piece you did, the hidden debt that Apple owes to the CIA. But now you are editor-in-chief of the Bulletin of Atomic Scientists, founded in 1945 by former scientists involved with the Manhattan Project. Right, the Manhattan Project, that secret Pentagon project to build atomic weapons, which it succeeded in doing. Can you talk about how artificial intelligence, how AI is already impacting nuclear weapons decision making? Could AI make a nuclear war more likely?
0: So I think we're at the beginning stages both of trying to understand that. We're already seeing AI being used in targeting. in military operations. There was a very good Bloomberg investigation that came out recently about the about how analysts sort of over-relied on the Palantir smart system on which AI is deployed to come up with targets, and that contributed to the targeting of the children's school in Iran. So in nuclear command and control, you're now seeing some of the experts in the area starting to look at how it's being used. I certainly don't think we're not at the point where AI is, you know, going to autonomously launch a nuclear war. But to the extent that AI is being integrated into targeting, it will inevitably be integrated into the way nuclear weapons, into the planning, and likely eventually into the use. Again, not that they're going to be used to launch nuclear weapons. We're only at the very starting point of that debate and trying to understand that, which is why it is so critical to have some sort of congressional oversight. Because what you're seeing now is outside analysts raise the questions, but you actually need answers from government and from the Pentagon on how they plan, how they are planning to use or using AI in nuclear command and control. The Bulge of the Atomic Scientists is completely about existential risks, things that could lead to the possible end of civilization, to the end of humanity. And AI is a part of it. Not just, I mean, AI itself, but as you mentioned, how AI could be incorporated into nuclear war.
1: Mm. Finally, you've written this new book, Valley of Death, How Big Tech is Fueling the Future of War. What surprised you most, or should I say, what frightened you most?
0: I think what surprised me most was the story of Steve Jobs and the CIA, because I really thought it was, you know, maybe something of a DC urban myth at the start, or an apocryphal story. And the fact that it ended up being true, and that, in fact, people said it did in many ways save his career, enabled him to leapfrog back to Apple. That was surprising, because I think we sort of accept some of the self-mythologizing that Silicon Valley does about itself, about the counterculture. There was a real counterculture in Silicon Valley. I don't doubt that. But that doesn't mean they weren't willing to work with the military or the CIA. So that was the most surprising thing. The most dangerous thing was, again, that idea that the study that was done in 2013 about a billionaire building nuclear weapons, where, you know, when I interviewed some of the participants, some of them said, like, yeah, you know, we worked on it, but we thought maybe the premise was far-fetched. And here we are in 2026, and Palmer Luckey, the head of one of the most prominent defense tech startups in the world, is saying, I would build nuclear weapons. I would build fusion weapons. I think they're a stabilizing force. I think that's frightening.
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0: Assalamu alaikum wa rahmatullahi wa barakatuhu. 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That anger ruins faith just like the aloe plant ruins honey.
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7: The following program is a seerah by Abdul Nasir Jangda.
8: And then Hamza radiallahu anhu basically accepted Islam and joined the ranks of the Sahaba and stood by the side of the Prophet of Allah sallallahu alayhi wa sallam. And that was a huge wake-up call for the Quraysh. That was a huge wake-up call for the Quraysh because now they knew that the Prophet of Allah sallallahu alayhi wa sallam had an enforcer. He had an enforcer. And so they were already hesitant to take any measures against the Prophet of Allah sallallahu alaihi wasallam because of Abu Talib and what Abu Talib had said. But prominent individuals like Abu Lahab and Abu Jahl would still do whatever they wanted to do because they also had some weight to throw on. They said, okay, if Abu Talib thinks he's a big dog, well, so am I. Abu Jahl was a little arrogant. He was a little proud. He said that, fine, Abu Talib, you give your protection to Muhammad, to your nephew. That's fine for all the rest of these scrubs, but hey, I'm a leader too, okay? I'm going to do what I got to do. I'm going to do what I feel like doing. We're in equal footing here. But now that Hamza radiallahu anhu was thrown into the mix, now the game changed a little bit. Because now it wasn't political power versus political power. Now it wasn't like diplomatic relations. Now it's just straight up, you mess with Muhammad and Hamza is going to come crack you over the head with a bow. So you best think about what you're going to do now. Because he's got Hamza in his corner now, and Hamza just don't care. Hamza does what he got to do. And so you kind of have to reevaluate your strategy here. And that was a major landmark moment in the early Meccan history. And this, right around that, this is probably based around the end of the fourth year or the early part of the fifth year of prophethood. That Hamza radiallahu ta'ala anhu accepted Islam and joined the ranks of the believers. And that was a huge source of comfort for the Prophet sallallahu alayhi wa sallam. That brought the Prophet sallallahu alayhi wa sallam a lot of confidence, a lot of comfort, a lot of peace and tranquility. And you know, this is something interesting. Because at the end of the day, we have to understand, of course, to the Prophet sallallahu alayhi wa sallam, anyone accepting Islam was a great moment. And it was something that brought him a lot of happiness. But at the same time, as we've seen time and time again throughout our study of the seerah, the Prophet sallallahu alayhi wa sallam was human. It does not take away from the fact that the Prophet sallallahu alayhi wa sallam was human. And so, of course, the acceptance of Islam by his own family members was something that was very beloved to the Prophet sallallahu alayhi wa sallam. And so Hamza radiallahu anhu accepting Islam was something very beloved to the Prophet sallallahu alayhi wa sallam. And it also helped reaffirm their relationship. Because their relationship was always one of Hamza radiallahu anhu almost being like a protector of the Prophet sallallahu alayhi wa sallam, looking out for the Prophet sallallahu alayhi wa sallam, like an older brother does. Like an uncle that's very close in age would. And so the Prophet sallallahu alayhi wa sallam was always used to Hamza radiallahu anhu always being there for him. And it was already shocking enough to the Prophet ﷺ that 5 years had gone by without Hamza radiallahu anhu accepting Islam and standing by the Prophet ﷺ in iman as well. And when Hamza radiallahu anhu finally accepted Islam, it was a great moment and a great moment of joy for the Prophet ﷺ. It's basically related that about 3 days after Hamza radiallahu anhu accepted Islam, that Umar ibn Khattab radiallahu anhu accepted Islam. So we see that the Prophet ﷺ made a huge sacrifice, and I talked about this in the last seerah class that we had. The wisdom and the hikmah and the strategy of the Prophet ﷺ in basically exporting 100 of his own community members, 100 converts to Islam. Finally, they were in the triple digits. They actually had a visible presence. They were actually starting to become a community. Then to all of a sudden take the majority of that community, 100 of those people, and send them away because the Prophet ﷺ wanted to protect them. And he wanted them to be able to grow and develop in their iman before subjecting them to too much sacrifice and difficulty and adversity. At the same time, the Prophet ﷺ recognized that the situation in Mecca was worsening day by day. And that a continued confrontation, that if these people that were out to oppose Islam by any means, at all costs, that if they would continue to see a large number of Muslims continuously growing every day, all that it would do is it would basically embolden them and it would aggravate them and it would entice them. It would instigate an even bigger fight. And so the Prophet ﷺ being very, very strategic in his planning, the Prophet of Allah ﷺ said there's no good in just instigating a situation. We have to stick it out here, we have to tough it out here. And that's what the objective is right now, is to survive. And in order for us to be able to survive, we basically have to bring the heat in Mecca down a couple of notches. Not raise it up, but bring it down, dial it down a little bit. We need things to kind of calm down a little bit. And so because of that, the Prophet ﷺ also made the sacrifice of sending 100 believers over to Abyssinia. But we see at the same time that no sacrifice goes unrewarded by Allah subhanahu wa ta'ala. No sacrifice goes unrewarded. That the Prophet of Allah sallallahu alayhi wa sallam might have given up some numbers, but Allah subhanahu wa ta'ala gave him a couple, two converts to Islam, but they happen to be two of the most impactful conversions to Islam, acceptances by Islam, acceptance to Islam. And that was the shahada, that was the Islam of Hamza radiallahu anhu and Umar ibn Khattab radiallahu anhu. Now to talk about Umar radiallahu anhu accepting Islam, we have to, I feel it's appropriate to get a little bit of an understanding of who Umar radiallahu anhu was. It's important to know who he was. Umar radiallahu anhu was from Quraysh. He was from Banu Amir, which was a rival family of Banu Hashim. They were all from the same tribe. So they generally got along, but there was a little sense of rivalry because these were the two top families. Banu Hashim, the family of the Prophet ﷺ, Banu Amir. The interesting thing about Umar radiallahu anhu, even in his origins, is that Umar radiallahu anhu's mother, Umar bin al-Khattab, his mother was the sister of Abu Jahl. So Abu Jahl, Amr ibn Hisham, was the uncle, the maternal uncle, the mamu, the khal of Umar ibn Khattab radiallahu anhu. So there's a very close relationship here. And for the same exact reason, Umar radiallahu anhu had been mentored by Abu Jahl. He had been taught and mentored by him. If you recall, we've talked about Abu Jahl in a lot of detail. Abu Jahl was somewhat of the diplomatic leader. He was the head of the State Department of Makkah and Quraysh, if you will. He was a diplomatic leader. And he used to kind of manage the relations between all the different families and tribes and kind of discuss issues with other tribes. And he was kind of the public face, the public spokesperson, the Secretary of State for Mecca and for Quraysh. That was kind of his forte. That's what he was good at. And this was also part of the reason that he was so arrogant and prideful as well. But Umar radiallahu anhu, Umar ibn Khattab, had been mentored and taught and trained and groomed by his uncle. So I'll talk a little bit about the personality of Umar radiallahu anhu, because there are some things about him that are very famous. But I feel that sometimes we don't have an appreciation for the talent. You know, something very interesting that from the Sunnah of the Prophet sallallahu alaihi wasallam. The Prophet sallallahu alaihi wasallam confirms the fact when the Prophet sallallahu alaihi wasallam says, "Khiyarukum fil jahiliyyati, khiyarukum fil Islam idha fuqiyu," that the best amongst you in jahiliyyah are the best amongst you in Islam, as long as they develop an understanding of the religion. That the Prophet sallallahu alaihi wasallam used to take people's talents and use them and apply them towards in a constructive manner, in a productive way. He would redirect them, but the Prophet sallallahu alaihi wasallam would never, you know, make people abandon what they were good at. This is kind of an issue in our communities today a lot of times, because we feel we have this perception or this idea or this mentality. Maybe it's not so common in the actual community, but I can tell you a lot of times in our work of Islamic education and things like that, there's a huge problem that we have. The problem that we have is that this culture kind of develops that the only way to serve Islam is in an ilm-related capacity. That the only way to serve Islam is to become a sheikh, or an imam, or a scholar, or a lecturer. That's the only thing you can do for Islam, is just give lectures, or teach. When in reality, a community is made up of many, many different parts, and everybody plays a role. And so we see this here as well, that Umar radiallahu anhu, it's not like he had no leadership capabilities whatsoever, and then he accepts Islam, and all of a sudden magically in the morning, he's like this phenomenal leader. It wasn't like that. Umar radiallahu anhu is the epic legendary leader that he is. Of course, a big part of that is Islam, and the Iman, and Quran, and the tarbiyah of the Prophet sallallahu alaihi wasallam, and the precedent that Abu Bakr radiallahu anhu set. But at the same time, there was a certain amount of natural ability. So as I was saying, he was groomed and taught and mentored by his uncle, Amr bin Hisham, Abu Jahl. That at the end of the day, Abu Jahl was a very skilled diplomat. And so Umar radiallahu anhu, his pre-Islamic job, his pre-Islamic work, his position in the community, was that he was often the delegate that would be sent to actually negotiate the terms or deliver the contract or the message or the terms of the contract to the other tribe. So if Amr bin Hisham, Abu Jahl, was the Secretary of State for the Quraysh, then Umar ibn Khattab radiallahu anhu was his deputy. He was his deputy, he was his assistant. And he used to be sent by, you know, Quraysh, basically by his uncle, Abu Jahl, to actually go and negotiate the terms with other tribes and other people. And that was the job that Umar radiallahu anhu had. So from the very get-go, he had a certain knack and ability to be able to talk to people and serve in a leadership capacity and represent his people. Now, part of what made Umar radiallahu anhu such a skilled leader and representative of his people was that he was very confident. He was very direct and decisive. He was also a bit imposing and a little intimidating. That was definitely all a part of the mixture. That was definitely a part of the combination there. And that's kind of what gave him his presence. And that's why when he walked into the room, he commanded the respect of everyone. And when terms and negotiations would kind of break down, that's how he would get them back on track. He knew how to, you know, kind of manage people. He was a natural leader of people. When he walked into a room, he became the center of the room. And so Umar radiallahu anhu naturally possessed these qualities. And they were being used. But at the same time, without Islam, without Iman, without the nur of the Qur'an, without the tarbiyah of the Prophet ﷺ and the blessing of the sunnah, these types of qualities, these attributes that I've described, confidence, decisiveness, you know, directness, forcefulness, confidence, intimidation, these types of qualities can also become very problematic for a person as well. Because like I just said, when that type of a person walks into the room, they command the room. They already have everyone's respect. They're the center of attention. So if there's no tarbiyah and iman and Islam in place, that can very quickly get out of hand and get out of control. And it can start to lead to basically an ego and pride. Someone can become an egomaniac. Their pride, their arrogance can start to get the better of them. They can start to drink a little bit of their own Kool-Aid. And things can get a little bit out of hand. And that's a part of what also occurred with Umar ibn Khattab radiallahu ta'ala anhu before Islam. And so Umar radiallahu anhu, without a doubt, definitely socially in Mecca, had this reputation of being a little bit of trouble. But at the same time, in spite of being a little bit of trouble, society in and of itself at that time was very problematic. So what Umar radiallahu anhu was doing really wasn't that out of character when it came to the majority. It really wasn't that out of character. But even then, he's a diplomat. He represents a Quraysh. And how can the representative of Quraysh be walking around drunk and picking fights and womanizing and things like that? Didn't it make them look bad? To a certain extent, some of the leaders of Quraysh did feel he was maybe starting to become a little bit of a loose cannon. They didn't know what to expect from him. They didn't know if he was actually going to show up or not. But in spite of that, he was just so talented and gifted at what he did, that when it was time for him to go and negotiate some terms with another tribe, he would basically sober up and he'd be like, time to take care of business. And he would go in, come right back out, problem solved. I'll be partying if you need me again. And that was kind of how Umar radiallahu anhu rolled before Islam. And at the same time, of course, his uncle Abu Jahl, definitely because of that, he had preferred status as well. And he was a little untouchable as well in Mecca amongst Quraysh because of his uncle, who was his personal mentor, was none other than Abu Jahl. Anyways, we'll probably end up talking about Umar radiallahu anhu actually accepting Islam in the next session, just because it seems like the conversation is getting a little long. What I would like to do here, though, real quickly, there is one major famous story about Umar radiallahu anhu accepting Islam. And we'll talk about that in detail in the following session. However, what's not very well known a lot of times is that Umar radiallahu anhu had what you could call a couple of close brushes with Islam. A couple of close encounters with Islam, even before the occasion on which he actually accepted Islam. So it seems like there was a slow chipping away because of naturally of what I said, the type of lifestyle that he was living, the type of arrogance and demeanor and ego and pride that had unfortunately built up at that time in terms of Umar radiallahu anhu, that it's very understandable that it took a little bit of chipping away. One incident that is mentioned in a couple of books of Sirah, and Allah knows best about the authenticity of it. I won't vouch for the authenticity of it, but nevertheless, classical scholars of the Sirah have mentioned it in their books of the Sirah. So I'll mention it here with that disclaimer, that it's mentioned that Umar radiallahu anhu says that one time he was basically passed out. So he had been out all night drinking and partying, and he basically walked into a ma'bad, like a temple that was there for worshipping idols. And he walked into there and he basically laid down and he passed out. And of course it was Umar radiallahu anhu, so normally somebody would be like upset, like, well, you can't just get drunk and come and pass out in the temple over here. This is where people worship. Albeit they worship an idol, but for them, you know, they wouldn't have liked that. But this was Umar radiallahu anhu. So what you do is you basically mind your own business and you do what you got to do and pretend like he's not there. And so he's passed out there in the corner of the temple. And part of the ritual that the people did there with this particular idol was that they would bring an animal and they would slaughter the animal as a sacrifice to that, to the idol. And they would take the innards, you know, all the internal organs of the animal, and they would take it out and put it in front of, at the feet of the idol. And they would take the blood of that animal and they would soak the idol basically with that blood. It obviously sounds very barbaric and ridiculous, and that's part of, you know, of course, the predicament. But nevertheless, this was the ritual that they performed. Umar radiallahu anhu says, talks about how he was laying down there, he was sleeping, and when these people walked in, he kind of woke up, but, you know, he said, my head hurt so bad, he had such a terrible hangover, that he just kind of laid there and was just kind of watching these people. And Umar radiallahu anhu talks about the fact that even before Islam, the worship of idols was something that didn't sit well with me. It just seemed unintelligent to me. And so when these people walked in with this goat, kind of kicking and screaming, dragging this goat in, you know, he says, I was just sitting there watching, laying there, just kind of watching this, thinking like, here go these crazy people again. These crazy superstitious people are not going to kill this animal, and they're going to waste a perfectly good animal. All right, just be and make for a great barbecue, but they're going to go ahead and waste it on this idol again with these rituals that they perform. So he said, I was just kind of laying there, kind of watching with one eye open. You know, my head is pounding and hurting, and I'm just watching. And they cut the animal's throat. They split the belly open. They reach inside, and they're removing the internal organs. The animal has been dead for a while now. And he said, all of a sudden, a voice started to come out from inside of the animal. And he goes, I was a little out of it. I wasn't intoxicated or drunk. I just was hungover. I had a headache. But he goes, even those people heard it. They all jumped back and started yelling and screaming, got freaked out. And the voice from inside the animal started to say that this whole ritual business, it's time for this to stop. That the time of Muhammad sallallahu alayhi wasallam has arrived. And it is time to go back to the proper original worship of one Allah alone. Basically, a dead animal is saying this. And they were all freaked out. And he says that they basically all just left the animal there, half cut open and everything, and they all ran out of there. And Umar radiallahu anhu says, I just kind of kept laying there like, seriously? And he says, I just tried to forget about this as much as I could. And he says, after some time, it seemed like it just, I did pretty much just forget about it. He then talks about the second close encounter with Islam that he had, which is really remarkable. He says one day he was at the Kaaba, at the Haram, and he says he was just kind of there, just doing his thing, just kind of hanging out. And the Prophet ﷺ walked in, and he goes, by this time I was aware of what was going on and what the situation was. Of course, he had the inside track. Abu Jahl is his uncle. So I was aware of what was up. And he says the Prophet ﷺ came and he stood in front of the Kaaba, and he said he stood between the Rukn Yamani and Al-Hajr al-Aswad. So what that standing in on that side, in that direction, what it allowed the Prophet ﷺ to do is when he would pray in this direction, he was praying not only towards the Baytullah, towards the Kaaba, but he was also praying towards Baytul Maqdis, Al-Masjid al-Aqsa. So this was the Prophet ﷺ's method of combining both the Qiblas. And this was the preferred method of prayer that the Prophet ﷺ had. So he says he came and he stood up and he started to pray. Now how was the Prophet ﷺ offering salah openly in broad daylight at the Haram? Well, because the Prophet ﷺ also had, generally speaking, occasionally it would be violated, but generally speaking, he also had protection from his uncle Abu Talib. And so Abu Talib still commanded enough respect. Of course, he always commanded enough respect, but he commanded enough respect, just enough respect in Makkah to protect the Prophet ﷺ and allow the Prophet ﷺ a certain amount of freedom. So the Prophet ﷺ comes into the Kaaba, into the Haram, and he stands in front of the Kaaba, the Baytullah, and he starts to pray. Umar radiallahu anhu says that I saw him and I started to think to myself, you know, what's all the big fuss about, man? Like, what's all the hoopla about? Like, you just want to take him out, you take him out. And if he's got something to say, then let's see what he's got to say. At the same time, remember, Umar radiallahu anhu is very intelligent. He's a diplomat. So he says, let me just go listen to what he has to say. So he says he went up behind the Prophet ﷺ and got very, very close from behind the Prophet ﷺ. And he said he started to listen to him recite. And the Prophet ﷺ was reciting Surah number 69. سورة الحاقة. الحاقة، ما الحاقة وما أدراك ما الحاقة. He was reciting Surah number 69. Surah Haqqa is very powerful. Very powerful. And he said, I was very captivated. I was completely gripped by what he was reading. Like I couldn't move, I just kept listening. And it definitely had a powerful effect on me. But at the same time, that stubbornness was still there. The arrogance was there. So he goes, I thought to myself, listen man, don't get too caught up in this guy and what he has to say and what he's reading. He's just a really, really talented poet. That's what it boils down to. He's just a really, really talented poet. And he says, the second I thought that in my head, the Prophet ﷺ recited the ayah, وَمَا هُوَ بِقَوْلِ شَاعِرٍ. These are not the words of a poet. قَلِيلًا مَا تُؤْمِنُونَ. Very little do y'all believe. And he said, the second he recited that, it caught me off guard. You know, it's like getting the wind knocked out of you. I was like, how do you know what I was thinking? How do you know what I was thinking? I know, he's a kahin. He's a sorcerer, a magician, a soothsayer. That's what he does. He's into this hocus pocus. And what was the next ayah? وَمَا هُوَ بِقَوْلِ كَاهِنٍ. Similarly, this is not the word of a soothsayer or a magician or a sorcerer either. قَلِيلًا مَا تَذَكَّرُونَ. Very little do y'all pay attention. Do you heed the warning? Do you understand what's being talked about? And he says, when he said that, now I was completely floored. And then the next ayah was تَنْزِيلٌ مِّن رَبِّ الْعَالَمِينَ. Rather, this is something that is being gradually, slowly revealed from the Lord of all the worlds. وَلَوْ تَقَوَّلَ عَلَيْنَا بَعْضَ الْأَقَاوِيلِ. And then it went further, saying that you think Muhammad is making this up? That if Muhammad was even to have the audacity, which he does not, hypothetical scenario, low. But if, hypothetically speaking, in the most craziest scenario possible, that if Muhammad ever had the audacity to make up things and attribute them to Allah, لَأَخَذْنَا مِنْهُ بِالْيَمِينِ. We would have grabbed him by the right hand. ثُمَّ لَقَطَعْنَا مِنْهُ الْوَتِينَ. And then we would have stabbed him right in the heart. Basically, it's an expression for we would have finished him where he stood. ثُمَّ لَقَطَعْنَا مِنْهُ الْوَتِينَ. فَمَا مِنْكُمْ مِنْ أَحَدٍ عَنْهُ حَاجِزِينَ. 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Rather, this is a very powerful reminder for people who are God conscious, who think of Allah. وَإِنَّا لَنَعْلَمُ أَنَّ مِنْكُمْ مُكَذِّبِينَ. We know some of you won't believe. Some of you will deny and call it lies. وَإِنَّهُ لَحَسْرَةٌ عَلَى الْكَافِرِينَ. And all that does is it makes the situation of those who decide not to believe in this, it makes their situation that much more regrettable and remorseful and sad and pathetic. وَإِنَّهُ لَحَقُّ الْيَقِينَ. But this is about as real and as true as it gets. فَسَبِّحْ بِاسْمِ رَبِّكَ الْعَظِيمِ. So he says, he read this end part of Surah Al-Haqqa that was literally breaking me down spiritually and mentally and psychologically and emotionally as I was standing there. And he said, I was completely floored by the end of it. And I just walked away from there just kind of like bewildered. Like, what just happened? But he goes on to say, it seemed, again, I didn't accept Islam. I just kind of walked away from there and again tried to forget this whole experience. And that leads to the third encounter he has with Islam, with the truth, with the Quran. And how that was finally the third and the final piece of the puzzle that basically led Umar radiallahu anhu to accepting Islam. And inshallah, we'll talk about that whole story and that whole incident and its repercussions and implications. We'll talk about all of that inshallah in the following session. May Allah subhanahu wa ta'ala give us all the ability to practice everything that's been said and heard. Subhanallah wa bihamdihi, subhanakallah wa bihamdik, nashhadu wa la ilaha illa anta, nastaghfiruka wa natubu ilayk.
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1: The following program is a seerah by Abdul Nasir Jangda.
2: Bismillahi walhamdulillah wa salatu wa salamu ala rasulillah wa ala alihi wa sahbihi ajma'in. Inshallah, continuing with our series on the life of the Prophet sallallahu alayhi wa sallam, as-seeratu nabawiyyah. In the previous session, we actually concluded our discussion after, I believe, three or four sessions on the migration to Abyssinia, the hijra to Habasha, that took place towards the end of the fourth year and the early part of the fifth year of Nubuwa, of prophethood. And towards the tail end of that, what we talked about was the migration to Abyssinia was immediately, almost very soon. Some of the scholars of Sirah put it at maybe as soon as a couple of weeks afterwards, after the second migration, which was the more mass migration, the major migration. After that point, Hamza radiallahu anhu, Hamza bin Abdul Muttalib, the uncle of the Prophet sallallahu alaihi wasallam, accepted Islam. And according to the more authentic and more accepted accounts of the life of the Prophet ﷺ, 3 days after Hamza radiallahu anhu accepted Islam, Umar ibn al-Khattab radiallahu anhu accepted Islam. And in the previous session, we at least talked about the pre-shahada phase of Umar radiallahu anhu. We talked about him personally, who he was, where he came from, what his personality was like, how he grew up, what were some of his experiences growing up. But then we also talked a little bit about a couple of very interesting experiences that he had, that even if they weren't enough to take him to get him over the hump in terms of accepting Islam, it at least took him to the very brink of accepting Islam. A couple of experiences that he had had. And then there was the third and the final major event in his life, which was the event that finally pushed it over the hump and he was able to accept Islam after that. And this is narrated by... There's something else very... We'll come back and talk about this rather. So this is narrated by a few of different Sahaba radiallahu anhum who relate this account from a couple of different perspectives. One of them is, of course, the individual himself, Nu'aym bin Abdullah. Other accounts of this are related by other younger Sahaba who were able to hear and collect the full account from the different people who were involved in the situation. But this is

wealthiest amongst us, will make you the most powerful amongst us, that this was before the conversion of Umar radiallahu anhu. And what that would basically mean is that they had explored many different avenues and were not able to finally solve this problem that they were at least experiencing. So they were having a conversation or a discussion about this, and Umar radiallahu anhu said, "I'll take care of things. I'll take care of it. What's the big deal?" And so it mentions that he took his sword, and while carrying a sword was not completely out of character for people at that time, but what was a sign of somebody setting out with an intention to, with an intention of violence, was that that person would not have their sword tied to their side, rather that person would hold their sword in their hand. So kind of, even a police officer carries a gun all the time, but when they take the gun out of the holster, that shows the intent to take some action. So similarly, Umar radiallahu anhu actually unsheathed his sword from his side and held it in his hand as a statement and said, "I'll go take care of things." And so it says that he basically set out, and he seemed like he was a man on a mission. He seemed very intent, very serious to basically go and take care of things. And along the way, he ran into Nu'aym bin Abdullah radiallahu anhu, who was a Sahabi, who was a companion of the Prophet ﷺ. He was one of those early Muslims. And he saw him, and he saw that Umar radiallahu anhu had his sword in his hand. So he asked him, "Aina turidu ya Umar?" He said, what are you intending to do? Where do you want to go, Umar?" So he said, "Uridu Muhammadan." He said, "I'm going to look for Muhammad. هذا الصابي الذي فرق أمر قريش وسفه أحلامنا وعاب ديننا وسب آلهتنا فأقتله." He said, "I'm going to find this Muhammad, this man who has abandoned this heretic, this man who has abandoned his religion. He has divided up all the energies of the Quraysh. He has made some of our most intelligent people make fools out of themselves. He has tainted our religion. He has cursed our gods and deities. So I'm going to go and kill him. I'm going to finish him off." So Nu'aym radiallahu anhu said to him, because you also have to understand, Nu'aym radiallahu anhu is not trying to cause any more problems for anyone, but you have to understand that moment. This is Umar. He has a certain reputation that he carries. He seems like he's very upset and angry. He has a sword in his hand, and he seems very intense, hell-bent on harming the Prophet sallallahu alaihi wasallam. So Nu'aym radiallahu anhu becomes very emotional and very defensive and very worried. So he says, "Wallahi laqad gharratka nafsuka min nafsika ya Umar." He says, you are extremely deluded. You are deluding yourself, O Umar. He said, "Atara bani Abdi Munaf tarikika tamshi ala al-ardi wa qad qatalta Muhammadan?" He says, "You really think that Banu Abd Munaf, the family of the Prophet sallallahu alaihi wasallam, will let you walk around freely after you have killed and murdered Muhammad sallallahu alaihi wasallam, the grandson of Abdul Muttalib, a man from the family of leadership in their family? You think they're going to tolerate that?" And he saw that Umar radiallahu anhu really wasn't fazed by this idea. He didn't just seem to care. He said, "You really think they're going to let you walk around? They will kill you in retribution?" He saw Umar radiallahu anhu didn't even bat an eye. So now Nu'aym radiallahu anhu realizes he has to up his game a little bit. He has to try a different strategy. So he says, "Afala tarja ila ahli baytika fatuqima amrahum?" He said, then he goes to the next step. So you have to understand, Nu'aym radiallahu anhu is very desperate. And, desperate times call for desperate measures. So Nu'aym radiallahu anhu says that, "Why don't you go back home and fix things at home? You're out solving other people's problems, trying to put other people in line. Why don't you put your own family in line first?" Now Umar radiallahu anhu, this was news to him. He said, "Wa'ayyu ahli bayti?" So who are you talking about? What are you talking about? So he kind of calls him on his bluff. He calls him on his bluff. He goes, "What are you talking about, my family? What do you mean I need to fix my family?" So he says, "Khatanuka wabnu ammika Sa'id bin Zayd wa ukhtuka Fatima." He says that your brother-in-law, who's also your cousin, and your sister, who's married to this cousin of yours, your sister Fatima and her husband Sa'id bin Zayd, who's from the Ashara Mubashara as well. And then he says, "فَقَدْ وَاللَّهِ أَسْلَمَا وَتَابَعَ مُحَمَّدًا عَلَى دِينِهِ فَعَلَيْكَ بِهِمَا." So he goes that both of them have accepted Islam and both of them follow Muhammad sallallahu alaihi wasallam upon the religion that Muhammad has brought. And so you want to deal with somebody, go deal with them. So Umar radiallahu anhu immediately changes route and he heads over to his sister's home. And the narration mentions that when he reaches the door,
from outside of

0: the door, because you have to understand the homes at that time. From outside of the door, what he hears is that he hears three voices reciting Quran. That his sister Fatima and her husband, Sa'id bin Zayd, were having a Quran class with their Quran teacher, their Quran tutor, Khabbab bin al-Arat, radiallahu ta'ala anhu. So the story of the conversion of Umar radiallahu anhu is a profound story at many different levels. There's obviously the importance of Quranic education and just the realization and the power of the kalam of Allah, which we're going to see when Umar radiallahu anhu reads the Quran for himself. But another wrinkle, another lesson, another moral of this story is the importance of Quranic education at home. The importance of Quranic education at home, the importance of halaqat of the Quran going on at home, the importance of the recitation of the Quran at home. This is very, very important. There needs to be a small Quran halaqah in each and every single home. Now, it's understandable that maybe there's two things here that I gotta say. Number one, it's understandable that parents might feel that, you know, maybe they're not qualified to have any type of Quran class at home. So it's understandable, but that still doesn't excuse us from the fact that at some level there needs to be a Quran halaqah at home. So fine, the parents might not be able to do tafsir of the Quran at home for their children. That's understandable. But at the very least, they can at least sit and recite Quran together. There can at least be 15 minutes a day, 30 minutes a day, dedicated to just reciting the Quran together as a family. And this is very, very important. This is necessary. But the second thing I have to say about that is, at the same time, oftentimes I have parents coming to me making that excuse. Well, I don't know, or I can't even sit and recite Quran at home with my children because I have bad tajweed. I don't want to ruin their recitation. That's why I send them to the masjid, the Quran class at the masjid, the Quran school at the masjid. But what I have to say to that is that it's not a good enough of an excuse. We take this excuse and we basically live off the rest of our lives based off of this excuse. Oh, I don't know. I don't know. I don't have knowledge. I don't know what to teach them. I can't even read it with them. I don't want to ruin their tajweed, ruin their pronunciation. How about instead of not teaching our kids Quran at home, instead of not reciting Quran with our kids at home, instead of that, why don't we just take out a few days, dedicate the next couple of weeks to learning something, so that we do become qualified to teach our own children. Parents must be the first teachers of their children. Homes must be the first madaris, the first madrasa, the first Islamic school that our kids attend. And the excuse that I don't know is not good enough for me as a father. Fine, I don't know. That's very good that at least I understand what my deficiencies are, but it's about time that I started working on those deficiencies. I did learn. I did educate myself. And you know what? Very honestly, again, I'm not talking about some high-level scholarly tafsir of the Quran. I'm talking about basics. Basics such as just reciting Quran with tajweed. Or maybe even just knowing the basic translation, tarjuma of a small surah and being able to just kind of, in your own language, how you sit and you're not a mathematician, you're not a math professor, but you sit down and help your kid with their school homework, don't you? You're not a professor of English literature, but you help them write their book report. So at the very least, you can sit down and at least talk about something. Talk about something with your children. But it doesn't take a whole lot to learn at that level. It really does not. I mean, one reference that I have, and this is not meant to be a plug, but one reference in my mind that I have, is that if it's tajweed is the problem, a good friend and a student of mine, Hafiz Wissam, he teaches a tajweed course, it's one weekend. Only reason why I mentioned this, don't worry, it's not coming here, I'm not advertising a course, I'm just giving you a reference. He probably spends about 15 hours with the students during that weekend. No, they don't become masters of tajweed. No, they don't get an ijazah in tajweed. But what they do learn is they learn the very basics. In 15 hours, they learn the very basics to at least start reading in the right direction. We can't make one weekend. We can't start putting in 15, 20 minutes a day. Sitting with the imam, sitting with the hafiz, playing a YouTube video. Again, Hafiz Wissam, I know he's recorded the entire 30th juz, where he basically walks you through reciting each surah in the 30th juz. And so, at the very least, if I can't invest 15 minutes a day, 20 minutes a day over the next couple of weeks, so that I am capable of, you know, leading some type of Quranic reading and education within my home is very important. So we see here the blessings of each and every single home becoming a halaqa, becoming a madrasa of the Quran at a very basic level. Then fine, when my kids need to learn something more, they want to learn tafsir, they'll come here to Imam Zia's halaqa for tafsir. That's understandable. But at the very least, I can get the ball rolling. I can get things started at home. And I must, I need to. And that's basically what was going on here. This was, so why would some of the earliest of Muslims, especially those, some of these early Muslims who were very close to the Prophet ﷺ, where do you think they learned how to have a Quran halaqa at home? It was from the instruction of the Prophet ﷺ. So it was part of the strategy of the Prophet ﷺ that as people were accepting Islam, to turn each and every single home into a basic, elementary level, kindergarten of the Qur'an. It was like every single home was turning into a preschool for Qur'an, at the very least, to nourish the souls, to develop the spirituality of the people, to strengthen people in their iman, in their relationship with Allah. And that's what was going on here. So Umar radiallahu anhu approaches outside the door and he can hear them reciting Quran together. He knocks on the door. The narration says that they look out, they peek out from the door and they see it's Umar radiallahu anhu. Some of the narrations say that when he knocks on the door, he's actually screaming and yelling and screaming, "Open up, open up. I can hear you, I know you're in there." Because he's so angry and upset. And Khabab bin al-Arat radiallahu anhu, when he hears Umar radiallahu anhu outside screaming, he hides. He runs and hides. They hide him, they stash him somewhere in the home. And they open the door and the pages of the Quran are still out. He busts through the door and immediately pounces his brother-in-law and says, "I heard somebody else. Who was the third person with you?" And they say, we swear, there was nobody else. And he says, Have you left our religion? Have you followed this man Muhammad?" And he starts beating his brother-in-law severely. He's in a rage. All he sees is red. He's beating his brother-in-law. His sister comes and tries to grab him and pull him off of her husband. And he swings back and ends up striking his sister. And the narration actually mentions that she's bleeding. When he looks around, and then that's when she finally says to him, "Yes, Umar, you want to know? You want the answer? Yes, we have believed in Muhammad. We have accepted his deen. We have rejected these idols. We do follow the deen of Muhammad. What are you going to do about it? You want to kill us? Go ahead and kill us. Do what you have to do. Do your worst." And at that time, Umar radiallahu anhu looks at his sister, sees her bleeding, and he kind of calms down a little bit, realizes what he's done, realizes what a rage he was in, and he calms down. And when he finally comes down, regains a little bit of his composure, then he sees the pages lying there and he goes, "What's that?" And begins to move towards it. His sister goes and grabs the pages, snatches them up, holds the pages to herself and she says, "No, you can't touch this. I will not let you put your hands on this." And he clarifies his intention to his sister, "My intention is not to rip them or disrespect them. I want to read them. I might as well. My own sister is also gotten caught up in all this nonsense. I might as well find out what this is about." So she says, "No, you're not clean. You're not pure." Because Umar radiallahu anhu, in another narration, he talks about, in another account of him accepting Islam, he actually mentions that how he used to remain drunk most of the time. So she said, "No, you probably have alcohol on you and things like that." "No." So she makes him clean up. After he cleans up, then she hands him the pages. And the narration tells us that Umar radiallahu anhu begins to read, and it's surah number 20, surah Taha. And he begins to read from the beginning of surah Taha. "Taha, ma anzalna alayka al-Qur'ana litashqa." That we have not sent down this Qur'an upon you to ruin your life. "Illa tadhkiratan liman yakhsha." Rather, this is a powerful reminder for the person who will heed the reminder. Who is overwhelmed by the greatness of Allah. إِلَّا تَذْكِرَةً لِمَنْ يَخْشَى تَنْزِيلًا مِمَّنْ خَلَقَ الْأَرْضَ وَالسَّمَاوَاتِ الْعُلَى. This is being sent down little by little by the one who created مِمَّنْ خَلَقَ الْأَرْضَ وَالسَّمَاوَاتِ الْعُلَى. From the one who created the earth and the one who created the heavens, most high, the sky, most high. مِمَّنْ خَلَقَ الْأَرْضَ وَالسَّمَاوَاتِ الْعُلَى الرَّحْمَنُ عَلَى الْعَرْشِ اسْتَوَى. That who is this one who created this? 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To him alone belongs all that which is in the heavens, all that which is in the earth, and all that which is between the two, and all that which is underneath the surface of the earth and the ground that we see. وإن تجهر بالقول فإنه يعلم السر وأخفى. And even if you were to speak up out loud, then that's fine, that's optional for you. Why? فإنه يعلم السر وأخفى. Because he knows that which is secret, and he knows even that which is even more quiet than that which is secret. Meaning he hears and he knows that which you whisper, and he even knows those things that you don't even utter, that remain hidden, deep buried within your heart. Allahu la ilaha illa hu, lahu al-asma'ul husna. Who is this? This is Allah. There is no one worthy of worship but him. For him alone are the most excellent and beautiful names. Wa hal ataka hadith Musa. Some of the narrations say that he only read up here to ayah number 8. Some of the narrations say no, he read even past this. وَهَلْ أَتَاكَ حَدِيثُ مُوسَى. Has the really fascinating story of Musa ever reached you? Have you ever heard this story? إِذْ رَأَى نَارًا فَقَالَ لِأَهْلِهِ أُمْكُثُوا إِنِّي أَنَسْتُ نَارًا لَعَلِّي آتِكُم مِّنْهَا بِقَبَسٍ أَوْ أَجِدُ عَلَى النَّارِ هُدًى. When he saw a fire in the distance and he told his family, y'all stay here, it's as if I can spot a fire far away in the distance. I'm going to go there and hopefully I'll be able to come back to you from there with some of the fire, or maybe I'll find some directions. Maybe somebody there will be able to guide me, will be able to help us out. فَلَمَّا أَتَاهَا نُودِيَ يَا مُوسَى. When he finally reached the fire, then he was called out to, O Musa, إِنِّي أَنَا رَبُّكَ فَخْلَعْ عَلَيْكَ. Most definitely, I am your Lord and your Master, so take off your shoes. إِنَّكَ بِالْوَادِ الْمُقَدَّسِ طُوَى. Most definitely, you are at the very sacred valley of Tuwa. You are standing in a very sacred place. وَأَنَا اخْتَرْتُكَ فَاسْتَمِعْ لِمَا يُوحَى. And I have chosen you, O Musa. So listen very carefully to what is about to be sent down. إِنَّنِي أَنَ اللَّهِ. إِنَّنِي أَنَ اللَّهِ. And the second narration says that he read up to here, ayah number 14. إِنَّنِي أَنَ اللَّهِ. Most definitely me, I am Allah. There's a very interesting nuance in the ayah here. Allah refers to himself, speaks about himself 3 times in this ayah. And each time I want you to see the progression. Innani. Ni is what we call an attached pronoun. Then Allah refers to himself with ana, which we call an independent pronoun, which is a more powerful, which is more powerful in its emphasis than an attached pronoun. And then he refers to himself as Allah, which is his name, which is more powerful than an independent pronoun. So you see the progression? Allah subhanahu wa ta'ala, this is basically the Mufassirun, they explain to us what we witness from going from an attached to an independent to the name of Allah, the actual name of Allah. What we witness here is the development of Musa alayhi salam's iman. Within that conversation, Musa alayhi salam's iman is completed. And it shows that journey, how a person grows in the recognition of Allah subhanahu wa ta'ala. And when Umar radiallahu anhu read these words at the culmination of his recitation, إِنَّنِي أَنَ اللَّهِ. When he read this, لا إله إلا أنا. There is no one worthy of worship except for me. فاعبدني. So enslave yourself to me. Worship me. وأقيم الصلاة لذكري. And establish the prayer to remember me. To remember me. When Umar radiallahu anhu read this ayah and went through that journey of recognizing Allah, Umar radiallahu anhu put the pages down and looked at his sister and said, I need you to take me to Muhammad immediately. I need you to take me to Muhammad immediately. I have to go now. Now, his sister, of course, still weary of Umar radiallahu anhu, she says, what's your intention? What do you intend to do? And he says, wallahi, I intend no harm. I only want to go there so I can accept Islam. And as he says this, Khabbab radiallahu anhu comes out of hiding. He comes out from where he was hiding. And he says, congratulations, Ya Umar. Abshir, Ya Umar. He says, just last night, I was with the Prophet sallallahu alayhi wa sallam. I was sitting with the Prophet sallallahu alayhi wa sallam when he made dua. That, O Allah, Allahumma ayyid al-Islam. O Allah, aid the religion of Islam, bi Abil Hakam bin Hisham, bi Amr bin Hisham, either aid the religion of Islam through the through Abu Jahl, أو بعمر بن الخطاب, or through Umar bin Umar the son of Khattab. So just last night the Prophet ﷺ made dua that, oh Allah, aid the religion of Islam either through the conversion of Abu Jahl or the conversion of Umar bin Khattab. And it seems like the Prophet ﷺ's dua was accepted for you, Ya Umar. It was accepted for you. And so now they go about their, they head out basically. And Umar radiallahu anhu takes his sword now, and the narration says that he ties it to his side. He sheathes the sword and he ties it. Basically, he straps, you know, his weapon back in. But nevertheless, Umar radiallahu anhu carrying a weapon in and of itself is enough cause for concern. Even though he holstered it, it's still a little discerning. And so they head out and they reach the house of Arqam, Darul Arqam. They reached there, which was not too far from the Haram, the Kaaba. And Umar radiallahu anhu knocks on the door. When he knocks on the door, the Sahaba radiallahu anhu, and it says that the narration mentions that that must have been a time for, you know, some prayer or some learning with the Prophet sallallahu alaihi wasallam, that quite a few Sahaba were there in the house of Arqam at that time. So it seems like it was a time for a halaqah or a class or a salah or something, that there were a lot of people who were there. So one of the Sahaba radiallahu anhu got up and went and looked outside. And when he peeked through the door, he saw Umar radiallahu anhu standing out there, which was enough, troubling enough. And then he saw that he had his sword tied to his side. So he runs back in and he says, "Oh, Messenger of Allah, Umar is outside and he has a sword with him." So Hamza radiallahu anhu, immediately the Sahaba are very nervous and worried. The Prophet ﷺ calms everyone down. Hamza radiallahu anhu just accepted Islam a couple of days ago. And if you remember when we talked about it, Hamza radiallahu anhu had gone through his own little journey. He came and proclaimed his faith and then spent the whole night in turmoil, comes to the Prophet ﷺ the next day, makes dua to Allah before coming to the Prophet ﷺ and says, "Oh Allah, guide me to that which is the best for me. I don't understand what's going on. Things are moving too fast." And when he comes to the Prophet ﷺ, he just opens up and he goes, "Look, we're family. We're family, so I'm just going to level with you. I'm conflicted." And the Prophet ﷺ says, "Let me tell you something about this religion." And Hamza radiallahu anhu says, "I swear that's what I've been waiting for you to do." And the Prophet ﷺ recites some Qur'an to Hamza radiallahu anhu. And by the time the Prophet ﷺ is done with the recitation, Hamza radiallahu anhu says, "I'm good, I'm convinced." So Hamza radiallahu anhu, even though it's been 3 days, he's kind of gone through his own little journey and reflective process. And it said that those first 3 days that Hamza radiallahu anhu was Muslim, he did not leave the house of Arqam. He literally was just camped out there. Morning and evening, day and night, was just spending, just like considered almost i'tikaf. He was doing i'tikaf for 3 days with the Prophet ﷺ. So by this time, he's fully empowered in his iman and his faith.
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2: The Prophet ﷺ said, "On the day of resurrection, my followers will be called Al-Ghur'ul Muhajjalun, from the trace of ablution, and whoever can increase the area of his radiance should do so." Sahih Bukhari.
3: Bismillahir Rahmanir Rahim. قال النبي صلى الله عليه وسلم من سمت نجا. He who remains silent is successful.
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3: Rasulullah صلی اللہ علیہ وسلم, what he went through in Taif after losing his wife Khadija radiallahu anha, after losing Abu Talib, after being in that situation of boycott, the walk alone, that alone would drive any of us into absolute bitterness. 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And the hour has come. And Rasulullah صلی اللہ علیہ وسلم says, even in that moment, plant that plant. Finish your task, do your job, and leave the rest to Allah subhanahu wa ta'ala. Allah will ask you what you are doing in your own capacity. And never become bitter, never become pessimistic, never become hopeless, and never lose your character because of what's being shown to you.
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12: Good morning and assalamu alaikum. It is 10 o'clock, 28th of September, and you're listening to me, Shamiza, on Inspire FM 105.1 FM. It's an absolute pleasure to be in your company this morning, and I hope you're having a great start to the week. And we sure are going to be motivating you this morning. If you're feeling a little bit lazy, I'm sure after today's show, you're definitely going to be a bit perked up. I am absolutely delighted, as always, to be presenting the Urban Cube show, folks. This show is all about creativity, Muslim arts and lifestyle, where I get the opportunity to speak to trailblazing individuals who are local, national and international. We are going out live on Facebook. My guest in the studio is waving to the camera right now, so you get to see all the action live in the studio. And we are going out to the wonderful people, Luton surrounding areas, Peterborough Salaam Radio and Sheffield's Link FM. Now, if you want to get involved with any of the conversations, then you can join us on Facebook Live. Leave your comments on there. Alternatively, WhatsApp us on 07779481822. Now, today's show, the topic is all about every step matters. And in order to talk about that, I'm joined by a fantastic local guest, businessman, community advocate, trustee, and humanitarian, Bilal Hussein. Now, Bilal is with me here to tell us all about his next big adventure with the FOB team. And this one is certainly not for the faint-hearted. Bilal and the FOB team will be taking on the Welsh Three Peaks Challenge 2026, an extreme hiking challenge across three of the largest summits in Wales. They'll be covering around 27 kilometres of hiking, tackling 2,334 metres of ascent and descent, and travelling approximately 140 miles between the peaks, all within just 24 hours. Yes, but this isn't simply about the challenge. It's about raising vital funds for FOB Disability Support Centre in Luton and helping provide more opportunities and support for disabled children and their families. And without further ado, assalamu alaikum.
13: Walaikum salam, Shamiza. How are you?
12: I'm very well, Bilal. How are you? That is the
13: I'm good. I've got a question for you. How long have you been doing this show?
12: Oh my goodness. How many years do you think I've been doing this for?
13: I'm going to say about 10.
12: 10. Just slightly over.
13: Really?
12: Slightly over. Yeah. It's a little bit over that. And with you saying that, it's always a pleasure having you on the show. You've been a friend to the show.
13: Yeah,
12: friend of the radio station as well. So it's always a treat to have you joining us. You haven't been here on your own. You brought your family as well.
13: Yeah, do you remember that?
12: Yes, your darling children and your absolutely gorgeous wife, and also your friends, your business partner, and the team of Friends of Bright Eyes.
13: Yes, indeed, alhamdulillah.
12: Tell us a little bit about yourself, Bilal. I think there's so many sides to you that not many people know about, which I kind of do know because as an artist, you have a connection to the art sector in Luton as well, which we're going to be finding.
13: Yeah, I'm a bit of a fairy as well, yes.
12: A bit of a fairy, okay. I don't know.
13: I've been born and bred in Luton, been here all my life. You aren't there, Tarek? Been here all my life, born and bred, spent a few years out of town when I was studying at university and stuff. Got involved with, in the charity sector, I'd say pretty young. I was probably about 19-ish, 19, 20-ish when I started volunteering for Islamic Relief.
12: And that's how I know you from,
13: because of
12: all the green work, all the environmental work. That really was really, really impressive. And I thought that's how my connection with you came about.
13: Indeed. So that's what almost 15 years ago.
12: Mashallah.
13: It's a long, long time ago. And then with my business, we had a bit of an eco sort of element to our business as well. Mm-hmm. So I moved back into the town after university around 2006-ish, I'd say. Set up the business in 2007. And I think it was either the earthquakes or the floods in Pakistan. Mm. Was that 2006? 2006, 2007. And I did some local sort of campaign. Because when you're younger, you always think the need is always outside of the UK. Because you seem to have everything, right? Mm-hmm. You get great schooling, you get fed, you get homed. Everything's great and savvy where you are. So I've always looked at international projects. And that went really successful. It was really, really good. We actually went out into the field, me and a really well-known guy, Bendy Nadim. Bendy, everyone knows him, Mr. Plaza. So we went out to Pakistan together. The BBC went out, they documented our journey. We went out to see the projects we funded. We had all these famous cricketers support us, and it was a really, really sort of successful campaign. And I quite quickly realized that actually there's a lot more stuff locally that we can do. And it's not just on the fundraising sector where people are in need of our support, but also in areas like the arts, where over the years, less and less and less money is being vested into arts. So which means I'm involved in Friends of Bright Eyes, which we're going to talk about a little bit about now. I'm also a trustee and I've been a volunteer for since its inception, probably about 12, 13 years ago, the Luton Food Bank. So I sit on the board of the Luton Food Bank, and I'm also a trustee for the Culture Trust Luton, which is, if you don't know the Culture Trust in Luton, it's the Hat Factory, Hat House, Hat Works, Stockwood Park Discovery Centre, and Warden Museum. And I'm also the chair of the trading arm of the trust. So I look after I head up as a volunteer, all the trading that goes on in all those sites. So yes, that's my
12: multifaceted
13: CV.
12: And you
13: busy.
12: Very, very busy, mashallah. And it's so varied. You're kind of touching on all the key areas that are so impactful in people's life. So the environment, disability and empowering our disability community, then it's the art sector and engaging the art sector, and then also supporting the supporting individuals impacted by the living cost crisis, and also the food bank. So where does this all stem from, this need to be so giving?
13: I, do you know what? I thought about this before. I was thinking about this last night because I thought you were going to ask me this question. I thought,
12: you know me too.
13: Yeah,
12: well.
13: Yeah, yeah. I thought she's going to ask me. So, I have to say it comes from my parents and the upbringing we had.
12: Mashallah.
13: It has to have, because both my parents, Allah bless both of them, they are very selfless, and always have been. That doesn't mean they compromised what we had at home and compromised their own values and their commitment to us as children. But they've always been very selfless and very giving and very supporting where they can be. And I suppose that's where it stems from. And I just want to put this out there. I don't actually think or do anything special in that sense. It's managing my time. Obviously, I've got a full-on business, well, more than one business, that takes up a lot of my time to support my family and my, obviously, day-to-day running of my household. And outside of that, I try and give as much time as possible, a lot less now, because my boys are getting older, a lot less now, to local projects where I feel I can support, and FOB being one of them. So, yeah.
14: Absolutely. Folks, if you've just joined us, it is 8 minutes past 10 o'clock and I'm joined by no other than Bilal Hussein, who is here to talk to us about his next adventure, his next big adventure. And it's with the FOB team. And this is a really exciting one. This something about Bilal is he doesn't take small challenges, if you know him. He's definitely going to be doing a big one. And this is truly a very, very exciting one. And it involves Three Peaks in Wales. Tell us more about this, Bilal.
13: So, I've just been told off because I'm apparently breathing really heavily into the mic and sniffing.
14: Can I ask who's told you off?
13: This is my brother, Naeem
14: Okay.
13: Astin.
14: Okay.
13: Who's, again, a massive advocate for Luton. Just gets involved in loads of stuff. Loads of stuff. Has done about 6 marathons, I think. So he's an incredible human being. You need to get him on the show, actually.
14: I hope Naeem is listening in. Yeah. Congratulations on all your achievements. And
13: he's going to be joining us on this as well. So.
14: Fantastic. So that's another legend. Commendable individual joining you on this trek. And it's a team of you. You're not doing it on your own.
13: No. There's a few of us. So I'll just give you a bit of background if the listeners don't already know. So Friends of Bright Eyes is a charity that's been around 20-odd years, no, I think 25 years now. And the core service or the core reason it's here is to support disabled children and offer respite services to them and their families. We've been fortunate enough over the last few years, we spoke about Kilimanjaro, the National Three Peaks twice, Yorkshire Three Peaks, the Jurassic Coast, which is 100 kilometres in 24 hours, then the Isle of Wight, which is 100 and something kilometres within 24 hours, and now this, Welsh Three Peaks, we'll get onto. But all of these things, the money we raised from these activities helped fund the Friends of Bright Eyes Centre. The capital investment in that building is all community fundraised, every single penny of it, which is an incredible achievement. If you think Kilimanjaro helped us raise over, I think it was in excess of £120,000, which meant these kids have an amazing outdoor space, an incredible outdoor space. The second time round when we did the National Three Peaks, it funded the sensory room. So all of these elements were all community fundraised. And so all the listeners, people listening in now, you all have a hand in that. And I urge you all, come and see the centre. Come and see what you guys have supported, because it's an incredible place. So where we are now, so last year we fundraised for a minibus, which was fantastic because we needed it. It was air conditioned. Mm-hmm. So through the extreme heat we had, we were still able to run our services. We have 100 families on the waiting list.
14: 100
13: families on the waiting list.
14: And why are they on the waiting list?
13: Because the centre can't accommodate them. It's maxed out completely, which is why we're doing this round of fundraising, which is the Welsh Three Peaks. So it's Penny Fan, Kadir Idris.
14: Kadir Idris sounds a bit Muslim, right? Mashallah, brother.
13: Kadir Idris. Yeah. I mean, I don't know. Yeah. I don't know.
14: We need to do a bit of research on there. There's a connection,
13: Kadir, I'm sure. Kadir Idris and Snowden in 24 hours.
14: And that sounds brutal. 24 hours, you're doing these three peaks.
13: Yeah, I think it's become a bit of a theme when we have to do a round of fundraising for... Mm. And it's always something practical for the centre.
14: Okay,
13: don't just do it,
14: okay.
13: You know. It's always a something that we have to deliver that's a need for the centre. So the plan is that we want to try and add 2 more sessions which will reduce those 100 families to a lot less. I don't know the exact figure,
14: okay.
13: So I won't quote it. But reduce that waiting list significantly. So yes, two more sessions to an already stacked workload.
14: Okay.
13: We have over 80 volunteers that support the centre. and look after these children. So it's a significant amount of work. Mm. So it's great talking about it. This place is on your doorstep, guys. Go and see this place. Go to St. Ives Close.
14: It has such a legacy. You said it's at St. Ives Close. Yeah. It's a centre that has a legacy, a centre that's finally got stability, a dedicated space, which it never had done. The history of Phobe has been from like living room sofa, a living room, to now a dedicated centre.
13: Renting and spaces at Absolutely, it's had such a journey.
14: Such a journey. And finally, there is a space, but with that space requires a great responsibility and funding. But there's a team ready to make this happen, a team of volunteers who are actually risking their health doing this challenge. But it doesn't worry you, does it?
13: It doesn't worry me, no. Alhamdulillah, because I'll tell you what it is. It's like, When you have the cause at your forefront, it's a completely different mindset, because it's that selfless attitude, right? And it's not, and I speak for the whole group. Mm-hmm. I mean, they're all like this. So your thoughts, you know, you think about the kids and you think, well, I'm sure I can handle 24 hours of pain to support a family that's gone through
14: decades, 10 years, 20 years of
13: difficulty. So
14: It's like a small drop in the ocean in comparison, isn't it?
13: Absolutely.
14: And this level of like commitment, perseverance and resilience, because you know that there is an end goal, mashallah, and it is providing opportunities for 100 families to have activities for their children. How important are these activities? Tell us a little bit about the families that you're actually serving and catering for. What are the type of disabilities that you are seeing or being acquainted with?
13: They vary from, you know, sort of mild autism to severe disabilities where people are kind of wheelchair bound and they're very inactive. People who can't talk necessarily, you know, big eyesight issues. So I won't go into detail because I don't know all the children. But I could talk about my own experience. I lost a brother to a disability back in 1999, you know, so we had Hassan, who was Allah bless him, born a normal child, had a freak accident, and was bedridden for nearly 13 years, and passed away on October the 2nd. So it just so happened, I was talking to somebody about this over the weekend. Every time we do these challenges, it tends to be in the first week of October. So it kind of brings it all back. So you'll be leaving on the 2nd of October for our challenge this weekend. So, you know, I know the difficulties my parents went through, I went to, and my older brother went to, where, you know, we had to make sure we were at home at a certain time for the medication, for the feed, you know, changing clothes. Imagine trying to change, you know, nappies of a 14-year-old man. It's difficult. It's hard, hard work. And I remember myself, my brother, my mum having to do that. And you do it out of love, you do it out of care, but it doesn't make it easy. You know, I've spoken to a mother who I kind of know her family, and we'll speak because one of her children come to the center. And this was years ago when we were doing Kilimanjaro. And she said to me, what this hour gives me an opportunity to go and do my shopping. So something simple as just going to Sainsbury's or Bury Park to grab your ghost groceries is a sense of respite for the parent. So
14: something as simple as that.
13: Yeah, something as simple as that. So it's there's so many levels to it. There's so many levels to it. And like I said, what I love about the community here in Luton is they get it, or the vast majority do. They get it. They understand. And that's why I'm so passionate about this town. I say openly, I'm an advocate for this town. I don't pretend.
14: You absolutely don't pretend. Yeah. You are an advocate, and it isn't just one area of Luton. There are so many different areas of Luton that you show such empathy and you contribute your time and you fly the flag for Luton so well. And now you're going to be flying the flag of Phobe on not one, not two, but three peaks in Wales.
13: Yes.
14: Which, mashallah, you're not on your own. You're doing it with a group of sturdy brothers and sisters.
13: I believe
14: there's a group of sisters, a group of women in Luton who are also doing the challenge.
13: Yeah, absolutely.
14: And our very own Tariq.
13: Yes, Tariq is. So there's the what they call the extreme challenge, which is the Welsh Three Peaks. But then there's another group who are doing, I think they're only doing Penyffan. So they're doing the first mountain with us. And there's a large cohort of Bajie's sisters in that group. So alhamdulillah, it's really, really nice. It's really, really beautiful to see. And I just encourage all the community to back it. And I actually didn't answer your question. Your question was...
14: I ask a lot of questions.
13: Yeah, you asked about injury and how your body feels and stuff. So I think the last two challenges we did, which was the Jurassic Coast, the 100-kilometer Jurassic Coast.
14: That was crazy.
13: That was brutal.
14: I was watching all the streaming your woolly hat.
13: Oh, mate, my woolly hat. Yeah. That's been through a lot, poor thing. So that was, it doesn't sound like a lot because we were just walking. Mm. You can call it walking, but the terrain and the weather was atrocious.
14: And incline as well.
13: It was horrible. And what happened, once your stuff gets wet.
14: Yeah.
13: Once you're
14: carrying the weight of the water too.
13: Once your feet get wet, for example, and you get blisters. And I'm kidding you not, like the palm of my foot, like blisters sort of 2 or 3 inches wide. Not me, but like at least a few of us in the group. And then after that, we did Isle of Wight. So we did, one year we did the Jurassic Coast. The next year we did Isle of Wight. And both of them, because of the length of walking, Bilal Bilali, he literally said, I am not going to do another challenge with you guys at this level because it's way too much. It's just too much. He literally told us.
14: The legacy that is Bilal Bilali said that to you guys.
13: The legacy that is, the guy who does Everest base camp for a laugh.
14: Yeah, and Tub Kali's up there, a whiz and down.
13: Yeah, Tub Kali's like,
14: mountain in Morocco. He's like, and all over the world, he goes on treks. And he is it because you guys push yourselves more than you, beyond normal?
13: Yeah, beyond normal levels. It's stupid. And I think since that, we speak about it, like I've got a niggle that's not going away, which is my right Achilles.
14: Okay.
13: My business partner he plays football as well. So he's got both Achilles, he's got an elbow problem, he's had surgery.
14: But have you had medical advice and guidance prior to going? Have you had a full MOT done? Because I know that this is because of your heart is pushing you to do this for the charity, but you're also, it's also about your health.
13: No, absolutely. So we wouldn't do something that we've been medically advised not to do.
14: Okay.
13: So, but it takes its toll. It takes its toll on us. Our lives have to change because we're training. We have to eat a certain way.
14: And you're a little older as well.
13: That's the biggest thing. I can pretty much guarantee if this injury was 20 years ago,
14: It would have healed.
13: I would have been fine the next day.
14: So how are you then supporting the injuries? Will there be a medic en route with you? Are you going to have breaks? I know you've got 24 hours to complete these three mountains. Yeah.
13: So our breaks are when a challenge is on a time on a timer, you go up and down mountain one.
14: Mm-hmm.
13: Your break is in the car or in the van or whatever it is.
14: That's so
13: your break.
14: Can have a bit of a nap, put your feet up.
13: Yeah, before you get to the next mountain, and then you literally get out, you're gone.
14: Okay.
13: There's no shower, no change of clothes.
14: Wow.
13: Nothing. You eat whatever's in your bag. So
14: and also you're carrying that food with you on your journey.
13: So
14: you've got to make sure that the food that you carry is going to take you the extra mile. So
13: it's not food, it's like I don't know.
14: Snacks, protein electrolytes.
13: It's mainly fluids.
14: Fluids.
13: And I don't know, a packet of beef jerkies or something, I don't know.
14: Halal ones.
13: Mason Meats do amazing beef jerky.
14: Oh, I just like how you've plugged that one in. But are they your sponsors?
13: No, they're not. I think he feels, because he's so Okay, no, we won't go into that.
14: folks, I'm joined by no other than the absolutely wonderful brother Bilal Hussein, who's talking to us today about the Three Peaks Challenge, which is for Friends of Bright Eyes, a very much loved charity in Luton that everybody in Luton is familiar with. And today is a conversation just before the actual trek that is happening on October the 2nd, I believe. It's not far away. So we're talking to Bilal about the preparation for this trek, why he's doing it, who it's for, and how you guys can get involved as well, because there is a charity link where you have the opportunity to fundraise as well. Doesn't matter how small that amount is, that amount will definitely help the brothers take that extra step, that extra mile. Where is your charity link? Where is this fundraising link? How can people access that?
13: So I'm going to send it to you. But you've got it. I'm sure you've got it.
14: I've got it, but I want my listeners.
13: So I stick it on your...
14: But if they can't, is a Friends of Bright Eyes got a Facebook page, website people can go on to?
13: So my link, if you go to...
14: Is it quite competitive? Because there's about 9 of you guys.
13: It absolutely is. It has to be. No, it's the only way.
14: It's the only way. So how much have you raised? How much are you wanting to raise? That's the question.
13: I think the overall target is around 50,000. And remember, guys, when we talk about resource, imagine how much resource it takes to run a session for 12 months.
14: Absolutely.
13: Yeah,
14: you can imagine. Yeah.
13: So, Yasser's our boss at FOBE. He gave us a stat the other day, and it's incredible. Just the voluntary hours, if you put a monetary figure to it, it'd be something over £250,000. Because that's how much voluntary support we get. But it's so darn expensive. You know how it is.
14: It is. I mean, we've got cutbacks left, right and centre. Government funding for centres like FOBE was built from the heart and minds of people coming together, donating. It's all through this fundraising. We are going to be heading to a break. Folks, I'm still going to be joined by Bilal. Straight
13: I've been told off again, Shemaza, sorry.
14: Why are you being constantly told off? Who's telling you off
13: because
14: now?
13: Because I called the sole of my foot, the palm of my foot.
14: Oh, did you? Okay, I hadn't noticed. So, but could they be kind enough to say some positive things for you as well, rather than telling you off? Who is this person who's so into your... Is he a... What's a foot doctor called? Podiatrist? I can't even say it.
13: Not a puzzle podiatrist.
14: I don't know. Let's see if they come back to us on that. What's a foot doctor called, people? We are heading to a break. After the break, joined by Bilal Hussein and all the comments he's getting from his well-wishers. We'll keep you updated with that. Do come back straight after the break where there's more conversations with Bilal, his fundraising and the wonderful work of FOBE. Assalamu alaikum.
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21: Ibn Taymiyyah, he says, in this dunya there is Jannah. Whoever does not enter this Jannah in this dunya, he shall not be admitted to Jannah in the Akhirah. What is the Jannah in the dunya? the Jannah of Salah, the Jannah of Dhikr, the Jannah of recitation of the Quran, the Jannah of being close to Allah. This is the Jannah of this dunya. If you do not enter this Jannah, you will not be able to enter the Jannah of Akhirah.
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14: Good morning, good morning, good morning, and assalamu alaikum. It is 10:30, 28th of September, and you're listening to me, Shamiza, on Where Else? Inspire FM, 105.1 FM. An absolute pleasure to be in your company, and thank you for joining us on the second part of the show. Now, we are going out to the wonderful people in Luton, surrounding areas, Peterborough Salaam Radio and Sheffield's Link FM. And we're also on Facebook Live. So you can catch all the action in the studio with my esteemed guest, no other than the absolutely wonderful Bilal Hussein, who is with me all the way to the end of the show. And today he is joining me to talk about a fabulous challenge, a very noteworthy challenge. Every year, we get to find out where friends of Bright Eyes or what they are able to are achieving. And today I'm joined by a guest who's sharing with us the amazing work of this amazing charity, Friends of Bright Eyes, and they're doing another challenge. And they are doing a big adventure, which is all about taking the Welsh Three Peaks Challenge 2026. And now this is an extreme hiking challenge across three of the largest summits in Wales. And they'll be covering around 27 kilometres of hiking, tackling 2,334 metres of ascent and descent, and travelling approximately 140 miles between the peaks, all within, believe it or not, folks, just 24 hours. Now, this isn't simply about the challenge. It's also about raising vital funds for FOB Disability Support Centre in Luton and helping provide more opportunities and support for disabled children and their families. The centre currently supports more than 120 families every week, but demand is so high that it is operating at full capacity, with some families waiting more than 2 years for permanent support. The fundraising will help launch two brand new activity clubs for disabled children, giving children access to activities, social opportunities and support while also providing much needed help to the families. So this morning, we're going to find out what inspired Bilal to take on such an extreme challenge, what the training looks like, and most importantly, why this cause means so much to him. Assalamu alaikum, Bilal.
13: Wa alaikum salam.
14: My goodness, I'm just comprehending the challenge that you're doing, and you're doing it across 24 hours. You're not doing it on your own. No. And this is no small hike. It's actually quite rigorous. It's quite dangerous. It's the terrain is not simple, because you're not going on flat surface. You're going up hills, down hills, and you're going to do it not just in the daytime, but also in the dark. Yeah.
13: So you have to do one of the mountains in the dark to complete within 24 hours.
14: My goodness. The preparation for that. Tell us how you are preparing. What have you done so far? I know that you're kind of an experienced hiker. You've had a legacy of hikes. You've done some tremendous adventures and treks for Friends of Bright Eyes.
13: Yeah,
14: but then there's always a gap between each one. There's always one annual one that you do per year. One extreme challenge.
13: Yeah, last few years it's been like that. Yeah.
14: I always invite you every year.
13: Is it really?
14: Yeah.
13: Oh, wow.
14: So whenever you do one.

0: Whereas for me, I'm the total opposite. For me, training has always been some form of cardio, whether that's, a golf course, for example, playing around the golf for 4 hours, or going for a 5K run or a 10K run, the Stairmaster in the gym, that's a great exercise, or, walking or hiking up and down Barton Hills, for example. So that Barton Hills is the core guys, they love Barton Hills. So they'll go up. There's one particular hill that, and you literally see it's worn out from all the walking that the foam crew have been doing it, been training on it. So they'll go up and down it like 10 times. So it's trying to stay as light as possible. Everyone has their own little journey. For me, it's cardio. I work on
1: So
0: cardio, trying to be
1: you
0: light.
1: don't have like a specialist trainer to train you. You guys just create your own training program.
0: Yeah, and again, it's the experience, isn't it?
1: Okay.
0: I didn't complete 2019. I didn't I managed to complete the National Three Peaks in 2019 because I went in there. I did Hajj that year, so I'd finished Hajj, and I think it was like a month later we did National Three Peaks, and a massive lesson learned from that was I hadn't prepared. I just thought, but I'm not running. I could walk up a hill. It's not that hard. But actually, as soon as we started, within 15 minutes, I'd fallen well off the lead group because I was too heavy and my cardio wasn't at the level it should have been. So,
1: That's quite eye-opening for you,
0: yeah,
1: and a bit of a
0: absolutely.
1: reality
0: So a
1: check
0: bit
1: as
0: reality
1: well.
0: check. So I kind of completely had to change the way I was thinking for
1: And it's
0: programming.
1: also kind of like having the realization and having an inward conversation or self-reflection, because ego can come at play, and
0: Absolutely.
1: what we understand as being masculine and what we need to, and what that actually means. I don't know where I'm heading with this conversation. It's like, because there's a group of you, and there's always, I'm sure there's a pecking order, right? And when you don't complete a task, the
0: You know about
1: impact,
0: it.
1: yeah, you know about it, right? But there's a brotherhood too, right?
0: Absolutely.
1: And how important is brotherhood, community when it comes to challenges
0: So
1: like this?
0: I always say, like, obviously I've done stuff from a very young age. So I've always felt the brotherhood and that mental strength that comes from it is probably more than 50%
1: So
0: of
1: we're
0: the
1: talking about
0: challenge.
1: mental agility.
0: But that brotherhood. So I mean, I'll give you an example. When we did Kilimanjaro,
1: And tell everybody, where is Kilimanjaro?
0: it's in Africa.
1: Okay.
0: It's in Tanzania. Tanzania. It's the highest peak in
1: Okay.
0: Africa. And it's harder, by the way, and this is a well-known fact, it's harder than base camp of K2 in Everest. It's difficult. So we all got to the top of the mountain, which is it's called Gilman's Point.
1: Okay.
0: But only four of us actually got to the highest peak, which is Uhuru. And the reason why us four, that particular four, got there is because we pushed each other
1: Okay.
0: to get there. So it was only probably another couple of hours. It wasn't that far. But mentally, to get us, and remember, the success rate of all of us getting to the top of Kilimanjaro is unheard of. It's unheard of for the amount of challenges we complete as a team. And Bilal will testify to this. We complete as a team, and I'm talking our success rate, second to none. So, and that's all because of the mental strength to get us over the line. Fitness is a key part of it, absolutely. But the strength the brotherhood gives us and that particular team at FOB, it's second to none. And again, my experience, I've worked with lots of different people.
1: And does that reassure you, knowing that you're amongst a good team of brothers that will help you and strive with you?
0: Absolutely. It starts with the fundraising. They've always got my back. During the challenges, I know they've always got my back and I've got theirs. But the key thing is the cause is always at the forefront.
1: Absolutely.
0: And we always we talk about it. You know, remember, when you're spending 24 hours together, you know,
1: camaraderie has to be there. Absolutely. You're a unit, and working, aligning with one another, taking this risky challenge.

0: change. You have to work together as a team, that, you know, otherwise you won't be able to complete it successfully. And the key word is safely. Folks, if you've tuned in, you're listening to The Urban Cube with me, Shamiza, and I'm joined by no other than Bilal Hussein, who is a local gentleman, a notable businessman and a community enabler, trustee, and also charitable fundraiser. He's with me today to talk about this extraordinary challenge, the Three Peaks Challenge, all courtesy of Friends of Bright Eyes, in order to make sure that they're able to fundraise for two more centres or activity centres at Friends of Bright Eyes. Now, you are getting loads of texts. Your phone must be really blowing up. It's really, really busy. You're trying to kind of, people are listening into the show. Mm-hmm. What are they saying to you, Bilal? Because there's some serious banter. When we talk about camaraderie and friendships, right? let's hear the reality of that.
1: So I just got a message now about mental strength, and we use a word. Waterproof.
0: Okay, waterproof.
1: Not waterproof. We are waterproof.
0: Okay.
1: We are waterproof. I won't say the next bit, but yes, we are waterproof.
0: Okay, I like that.
1: I'm intrigued. We are waterproof.
0: Okay, so that's like an intriguing statement. Yeah. I don't know whether you want to elaborate on that or just keep it
1: as a group, we are waterproof.
0: Okay, fabulous. And you've got somebody called, I think it's Raja Hasnain from Peterborough, sent you an emoji with like love heart eyes. Do you know
1: his name? I don't know him.
0: Okay, that's
1: I must know him.
0: Must do. Well, I've read it out now, so you better know him. Thank you for that. Brother Bilal. You mentioned I've been on the radio station for, say, you know, over a decade, and how we have and I've invited you as a guest on the show across this decade, but our connection has been through Islamic Relief and the work that you've been doing with that.
1: Yep.
0: And can I ask you, how was your first introduction to the charity sector, how that's kind of molded you and the way you perceive your like role in society?
1: Like I said, I started volunteering when I was quite young. A project called Charity Week. Charity Week for Orphans and Children. I was sort of at the inception of that with my dear brother, Dr. Wajid. Those who are at university and are involved in your Islamic societies will have heard of Charity mm-hmm. Week. And I'm sure you're partaking. I hope you're partaking.
0: It was an innovative idea back in the day.
1: Yeah, it was amazing. And Waj did a great job of coming up with the idea. And I just fell in love with it and I backed him. So, you know, it was him and me for a long, long time. And we delivered that not just across London, then it went nationally. And now it's a global campaign that raises in excess of $4 or $5 million mm-hmm. worldwide. So it's a significant project. And we spoke about Bilal Bilali. I used to get involved in something called the Evening of Inspiration. Mm-hmm. So it was like a fundraising, a sort of Islamic concert, I'd call it. So we had Sami Yusuf and all the big Nasheed artists, Zain Bekar. So we used to travel around the country putting on these concerts. Then we had the Global Peace and Unity event, if you remember.
0: Gosh,
1: that GPU.
0: I remember all of these.
1: Yeah. So I was heavily involved in the GPU as well. So very, very active.
0: What does that do for a young, impressionable person growing up?
1: It just matures you really quickly, you know, and you understand how important the sector is, mm-hmm. how important giving is, empathy. It teaches you to, you know, the actual meaning of empathy, what it means to support projects. And like I said, we've been involved in projects around the world, whether it be Palestine or Pakistan, Bangladesh, Indonesia, done projects all around the world, whether it be sort of education-led. We've done prosthetic clinics. We've done eye care. So many different projects worldwide.
0: So it's given you a real insight to what absolutely. Help is needed, how help is provided, and who is benefiting and who's leading.
1: Yeah, absolutely.
0: They all have an Islamic connection. So how does Islam play a role in your life?
1: Islam is key to all of us, isn't it? And the way we practice our religion is unique to each individual. I was speaking to somebody from the NZF, National Zakat Foundation, again, who I've worked with over the years. And that's what kind of taught me, or I learned the importance of looking at local projects, which is why I work with more and more with the Luton Food Bank and FOB and the Trust. What it, you know, teaches you is actually it's not just about supporting what we, and I say this with
0: respect. Let's not be insular with charities.
1: Yeah. So not just, you know, Muslim projects, you know. I remember we were doing this live appeal, it's a short story. We were doing this live appeal and I was with Habib Malik. From, you must have heard of Habib Malik. He's a very well-known Scottish guy. He's been on the show many years. He's a friend of the show, fundraiser. So it's me, Habib Malik, and a brother called Abdul Munan Bhatti, who at the time was the manager of Islamic Relief Pakistan. So we're on this live show and we were fundraising for a project in Africa. Where in Africa was it? I don't remember, but it was a project in Africa and it was a water-led project because there was a drought and a famine at the time. And we were getting live calls. So a caller calls in and these were Christian families as well, by the way, not just Muslim families. This was whoever needed water at the time. We Islamically supplied water wells and water to those people. So a caller calls in and goes, I'll say it in Urdu, he calls and goes, Bhatti Saab ke saath baat karni. I want to speak to Abdul Munan Bhatti because he was an Urdu speaker. Bhatti Saab, Assalamu alaikum, sir. Kya kehna cha rahe hain? He goes, sir, aap Africa chhod dein, Pakistan ke liye aap kuch kaam karein. So he's like, forget Africa. Why don't we sort out the problems in Pakistan? And that kind of mentality, it really struck me. I thought, guys, we've got to wake up here. Because as Muslims, our duty is, yes, it's the Muslim community and the Muslim issues worldwide, but also...
0: Neighbours,
1: absolutely. And if we look at the UK now and the cost of living crisis, it's not going away. And you'd find, yes, there are Muslim households who are struggling. Absolutely, they are. And we do our best to support them. But it's actually the Muslim community that is rising above because we have families, we have networks who support us. Unfortunately, non-Muslim families don't have that. They are more and more and more diluted. More and more, you'll find non-Muslim families alone. So our deen teaches us to support those less fortunate in whatever way we can. So it's those kind of lessons, those kind of experiences.
0: So it's and kind again, of allowed you to be more open-minded.
1: Yeah. And I just want to clarify one thing. I mean, look, I'm just talking here about my experiences, right?
0: This is your experience.
1: It's not like, you know, I'm not here talking about solving the world's problems. It's little pockets of stuff that I've learned over the years. And all of it, we're like literally... you know, tip of the iceberg kind of
0: but
1: stuff.
0: But it's inspiring to the connections that you're building because you're a trustee for a food bank as well as the art sector, like the Cultural Trust.
1: Yeah.
0: And they're two very, very different spaces.
1: Yeah.
0: But yet very, very important. We need both those areas in our lives. And now also the love and support that you have Friends of Bright Eyes. And I think I also need to clarify, Friends of Bright Eyes isn't just about the Muslim community, it's about the wider community
1: Absolutely.
0: As well.
1: Yeah, yeah.
0: So the service that you're providing isn't necessary just for the Muslim community, it's also for other community groups that need that help as well. And this is what makes Friends of Bright Eyes such a beautiful space and so engaging and so welcoming. Coming back to the challenge, it's... going to be in October. It's on October the 2nd.
1: So we're leaving October.
0: You're leaving October
1: 2nd. It starts on October the 3rd. Yes.
0: Okie doke.
1: Saturday.
0: And not. It's only what 4 days. 4 days left.
1: Yes.
0: And the training you're going to be put. When does training stop?
1: Yes. So we're under strict guidance from Al-Ustad to stop training the week before, and now it's time to relax. You know, just sort of carb load, they call it.
0: Okay.
1: I don't like carb loading,
0: right,
1: personally, because I just find I just feel really heavy and bloated. But some people carb load. Mm. So you kind of, all the heavy training is done.
0: Right.
1: The weekend gone, it's done. You're now just relaxing, you know, people going to their sauna, steam rooms, and the ice baths and all the rest of it.
0: Just aligning yourself, right?
1: Just relaxing yourself.
0: And focusing on the key goal, connecting, relaxing your body, relaxing your muscles. What is it that you want to say to our listeners today? You know, you've got listeners who are not just Luton surrounding us, Peterborough, and Peterborough Salon Radio and Sheffield's Link FM, who are listening in to you. Tell us why they need to support this cause, what difference it's going to make in Luton, and what can we learn from this?
1: Look, we have 100 families on the waiting list, right? Friends of Bright Eyes is here to support children, children and young adults with disabilities and their families. We have 100 families on the waiting list. All we're trying to do is trying to make that list as small as possible, as quickly as possible. This fundraising that we're doing and the challenge we're doing this weekend is to try and limit that and allow us to add more sessions at FOBE, weekly sessions, so we can help more and more families. It's as simple as that. And like I said, that whole centre is the capital investment in that centre is from you guys. All of you have listened and supported the centre. Every single penny. I had a message a little while ago from somebody who's very dear to me who said, I'm sorry I couldn't give more and donate. And I said, listen, man, you more than anyone knows how every penny counts. So whatever it is, whatever you can give, bismillah, if all you can give us is positive energy and your du'as, then alhamdulillah, we'll accept them. And may Allah accept them.
0: Ameen.
1: So that's where we are.
0: Absolutely. Now, this is an opportunity for anybody who kind of wants to create change or just be part of this wonderful, wonderful charity to make a difference to those families, especially in this present climate where there is so much worry and concern and just anxiety. I feel that the whole world is just filled with anxiety at the moment. Bilal, I don't know what your thoughts are on that. So this is an opportunity for those families that might be feeling a little bit like down, just uplift them, give them that extra support. And also what I love about FOBE and what I love about these charity events is the way you bring communities together and you add a little bit of like light and reminders that there is goodness in the world and people do come together.
1: Yeah, and I think that's one of the issues we're having, and it's a global issue. It's it's a very, very tough world at the minute.
0: Yeah, it's very dreary,
1: everywhere,
0: very dark.
1: It's very tough. It's hard, you know, even, you know, alhamdulillah, those people who we would class as successful, you know, it's a tough, tough time. Mm-hmm. Things are expensive, you know, it's hard. You have challenges with the youth that we all, you know, we all know about. And we all need to, as a community, the basic thing we need to do is be able to communicate with each other and communicate with each other respectfully. Because the biggest lesson for any young adult or any of the kids out there is to see adults, people they should be looking after or up to, respecting each other. You know, parking responsibly, giving salam, helping out your neighbors, picking up litter, road rage, for example. You know, just silly things like that. They're just not needed. You know, they're called accidents because they're accidents, you know. Don't drive recklessly. Just really simple little things that can make such a difference.
0: Absolutely, make a difference in people's day as well.
1: Yeah,
0: that just like one bit of ignorance could really turn somebody's day upside down.
1: Yeah,
0: and we
1: absolutely.
0: Don't know what people are going
1: absolutely.
0: Through. So having some manners, having some etiquette, having some consideration. And the key word that you've said is communication, Bilal.
1: Yeah.
0: We're not communicating.
1: We've lost it.
0: We're not communicating. You're a great communicator. You can chat, right? Which is great. We need
1: chat
0: that.
1: A lot of nonsense.
0: You know, that good energy, that positive vibes. And that good energy is definitely needed on this time that you're going to spend 24 hours with this group of people, right? You need to have good energy, right? You don't need to be pessimistic. You need to be optimistic to keep the motivation aligned, right?
1: So my dad, he's always said it to me, in fact. He's always said to me, because, you know, whenever you're going through a hard time, don't look above you. look below you, because there's always somebody out there who's worse off.
0: Indeed.
1: And that stuck with me forever, because it's so, so true. And I obviously, being in business, alhamdulillah, I speak to lots of local, alhamdulillah, very, very successful people, or who people think may be very, very successful. But you don't know their struggles. You don't know their struggles. So, you know, let's pray for our youth. Let's pray for the success of our youth, first and foremost. And let's pray that we as a community learn to respect one another, communicate with one another, and make this town better. And it doesn't start with, you know, shouting and screaming at local council. I sound like a politician. Sorry, I don't mean to. But shouting and screaming at local council, or, you know, they don't pick up our bins, they don't clean up our streets. Why don't we clean up our streets, you know? So let's work
0: start
1: together.
0: Start with ourselves.
1: Absolutely.
0: Friends of Bright Eyes, guys, go onto their Facebook page, follow Bilal Hussein, get his link, help them fundraise this very worthy, notable cause. And I really look forward to speaking to Bilal after he's done the challenge, inshallah. May he be successful. May all the brothers and sisters who are doing this challenge be successful. And it is now the end of the show, guys. We've got about 20 seconds. If you want to contact Brother Tariq on Inspire FM to get the links, he will send them across to you. You can follow my social media. I've got the link as well for Bilal. Not that I'm Team Bilal. I totally am. All right. Take care. Thank you so much, Bilal, for joining us.
1: Thank you, Shmaiza.
0: You're very
1: Assalamu alaikum, everyone.
0: Take care. Assalamu alaikum.
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4: 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This is Yusha from Bound by Struggle. We are the future of the Ummah. Some waste their youth chasing dopamine, scrolling, gaming and sleeping. But the strong ones, they seek knowledge, discipline and Allah's pleasure. Put in the work now so our Ummah rises tomorrow.
5: Celebrating a wedding? Remember to respect your neighbours. Late night fireworks disturb us all, affecting sleep and quality of life. Setting off fireworks after 11 p.m. is a criminal offence, except on permitted celebration days. Illegal use can mean an on-the-spot penalty, an unlimited fine, or 6 months in prison. Report antisocial or nuisance use of fireworks before 11 p.m. via the Love Clean Streets app. After 11 p.m, call Bedfordshire Police on 101.
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11: Richard didn't want to die, but he couldn't stop himself. 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
13: عن عائشة أم المؤمنين أنها قالت أول ما بدأ به رسول الله صلى الله عليه وسلم من الوحي الرؤيا الصالحة في النوم فكان لا يرى رؤيا إلا جاءت مثل فلق الصبح ثم حبب إليه الخلاء وكان يخلو بغار حراء فيتحنث فيه 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form of good dreams which came true like bright daylight. And then the love of seclusion was bestowed upon him. He used to go in seclusion in the cave of Hira where he used to worship, Allah alone, continuously for many days before his desire to see his family. He used to take with him the journey food for the stay, and then come back to his wife, Khadija, to take his food likewise again, till suddenly the truth descended upon him while he was in the cave of Hira. The angel came to him and asked him to read. The prophet, peace be upon him, replied, I do not know how to read. The prophet added, the angel caught me, forcefully, and pressed me so hard that I could not bear it anymore. He then released me and again asked me to read, and I replied, "I do not know how to read." Thereupon he caught me again and pressed me a second time till I could not bear it anymore. He then released me and again asked me to read, but again I replied, "I do not know how to read, or what shall I read?" Thereupon he caught me for the third time and pressed me, and then released me and said, "Read in the name of your Lord who has created all that exists, created man from a clot." Read, "And your Lord is the most generous." Then Allah's messenger returned with the inspiration and with his heart beating severely. Then he went to Khadijah bint Khuwailid and said, "Cover me, cover me." They covered him till his fear was over, and after that he told her everything that had happened and said, "I fear that something may happen to me." Khadijah replied, "Never. By Allah, Allah will never disgrace you. You keep good relations with your kith and kin, help the poor and the destitute, serve your guests generously, and assist the deserving calamity-afflicted ones." Khadijah then accompanied him to her cousin Waraka bin Nawfal bin Asad bin Abdul Uzza, who, during the pre-Islamic period, became a Christian and used to write the writing with Hebrew letters. He would write from the Gospel in Hebrew as much as Allah wished him to write. He was an old man and had lost his eyesight. Khadijah said to Waraka, "Listen to the story of your nephew, O my cousin." Waraka asked, "O my nephew, what have you seen?" Allah's messenger, peace be upon him, described whatever he had seen. Waraka said, "This is the same one who keeps the secrets, Angel Gabriel, whom Allah had sent to Moses. I wish I were young and could live up to the time when your people would turn you out." Allah's messenger asked, "Will they drive me out?" Waraka replied in the affirmative and said, "Anyone, man, who came with something similar to what you have brought was treated with hostility. And if I should remain alive till the day when you will be turned out, then I would support you strongly." But after a few days, Waraka died, and the divine inspiration was also paused for a while.

0: عليت لك الحمد على ما قضيت ولك الشكر على ما أعطيت.
1: Hadith 45. Narrated on Nu'man bin Bashir, I heard Allah's Messenger, peace and blessings be upon him, saying, both legal and illegal things are evident, but in between them there are doubtful, suspicious, things, and most of the people have no knowledge about them. So whoever saves himself from these suspicious things saves his religion and his honor. And whoever indulges in these suspicious things is like a shepherd who grazes, his animals, near the hima, private pasture, of someone else, and at any moment he is liable to get in it. O people! Beware! Every king has a hima, and the hima of Allah on the earth is his illegal, forbidden, things. Beware! There is a piece of flesh in the body, if it becomes good, reformed, the whole body becomes good, but if it gets spoilt the whole body gets spoilt, and that is the heart. Hadith 46. Narrated Abu Jumrah, I used to sit with Ibn Abbas and he made me sit on his sitting place. He requested me to stay with him in order that he might give me a share from his property. So I stayed with him for 2 months. Once he told me that when the delegation of the tribe of Abdul Qais came to the Prophet, peace and blessings be upon him, asked them, who are the people, that is, you? Or, who are the delegate? They replied, we are from the tribe of Rabi'ah. Then the Prophet, peace and blessings be upon him, said to them, welcome. O people, or O delegation of Abdul Qais. Neither will you have disgrace nor will you regret. They said, O Allah's Messenger, peace and blessings be upon him. We cannot come to you except in the sacred month, and there is the infidel tribe of Mudar intervening between you and us. So please order us to do something good, religious deeds, so that we may inform our people whom we have left behind, at home, and that we may enter paradise, by acting on them. Then they asked about drinks, what is legal and what is illegal. The Prophet, peace and blessings be upon him, ordered them to do 4 things and forbade them from 4 things. He ordered them to believe in Allah alone and asked them, do you know what is meant by believing in Allah alone? They replied, Allah and his apostle know better. Thereupon the Prophet, peace and blessings be upon him, said, it means 1. To testify that none has the right to be worshipped but Allah, and Muhammad is Allah's messenger, peace and blessings be upon him. 2. To offer prayers perfectly. 3. To pay the zakat, obligatory charity. 4. To observe fast during the month of Ramadan. 5. And to pay al-kumus, 1/5 of the booty to be given in Allah's cause. Then he forbade them 4 things, namely, huntum, dubba, nakir and muzaffat or mukayyar. These were the names of pots in which alcoholic drinks were prepared. The Prophet, peace and blessings be upon him, mentioned the container of wine and he meant the wine itself. The Prophet, peace and blessings be upon him, further said to them, memorize them, these instructions, and convey them to the people whom you have left behind. Hadith 47. Narrated Umar bin al-Khattab, Allah's Messenger, peace and blessings be upon him, said, the reward of deeds depends upon the intention and every person will get the reward according to what he has intended. So whoever emigrated for Allah and his apostle, then his emigration was for Allah and his apostle. And whoever emigrated for worldly benefits or for a woman to marry, his emigration was for what he emigrated for. Hadith 48. Narrated Abu Mas'ud, the Prophet, peace and blessings be upon him, said, if a man spends on his family, with the intention of having a reward from Allah, sincerely for Allah's sake, then it is a kind of almsgiving in reward for him. Hadith 49. Narrated Sa'd bin Abi Waqqas, Allah's Messenger, peace and blessings be upon him, said, you will be rewarded for whatever you spend for Allah's sake, even if it were a morsel which you put in your wife's mouth. Hadith 50. Narrated Jarir bin Abdullah, I gave the pledge of allegiance to Allah's Messenger, peace and blessings be upon him, for the following. 1. Offer prayers perfectly. 2. Pay the zakat, obligatory charity. 3. And be sincere and true to every Muslim. Hadith 51. Narrated Ziyad bin Alaka, I heard Jarir bin Abdullah praising Allah. On the day when Al-Mughirah bin Shu'bah died, he, Jarir, got up on the pulpit and thanked and praised Allah and said, "Be afraid of Allah alone who has none along with him to be worshipped. You should be calm and quiet till the new chief comes to you and he will come to you soon. Ask Allah's forgiveness for your late chief because he himself loved to forgive others." Jarir added, "Amma Ba'du, now then, I went to the Prophet and said, I give my pledge of allegiance to you for Islam." The Prophet, peace and blessings be upon him, conditioned, "My pledge, for me to be sincere and true to every Muslim, so I gave my pledge to him for this. By the Lord of this mosque, I am sincere and true to you, Muslims." Then Jarir asked for Allah's forgiveness and came down from the pulpit.
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4: Hadith 36. On the authority of Anas, may Allah be pleased with him, from the Prophet, may the blessings and peace of Allah be upon him, who said, The believers will gather together on the day of resurrection and will say, Should we not ask someone to intercede for us with our Lord? So they will come to Adam and will say, You are the father of mankind. Allah created you with His hand, and He made His angels bow down to you, and He taught you the names of everything. So intercede for us with your Lord, so that He may give us relief from this place where we are. And He will say, I am not in a position to do that. And He will mention His wrongdoing, and will feel ashamed, and will say, Go to Noah, for he is the first messenger that Allah sent to the inhabitants of the earth. So they will come to him, and he will say, I am not in a position to do that. And he will mention his having requested something of his Lord about which he had no proper knowledge. And he will feel ashamed and will say, Go to the friend of the merciful. So they will come to him and he will say, I am not in a position to do that. Go to Moses, a servant to whom Allah talked and to whom he gave the Torah. So they will come to him and he will say, I am not in a position to do that. And he will mention the taking of a life other than for a life. And he will feel ashamed in the sight of his Lord and will say, Go to Jesus, Allah's servant and messenger, Allah's word and spirit. So they will come to him and he will say, I am not in a position to do that. Go to Muhammad, may the blessings and peace of Allah be upon him, a servant to whom Allah has forgiven all his wrongdoing, past and future. So they will come to me, and I shall set forth to ask permission to come to my Lord, and permission will be given. And when I shall see my Lord, I shall prostrate myself. He will leave me thus for such time as it pleases him. Then it will be said to me, Raise your head, ask and it will be granted, speak and it will be heard, intercede and your intercession will be accepted. So I shall raise my head and praise him with a form of praise that he will teach me. Then I shall intercede and he will set me a limit as to the number of people. So I shall admit them into paradise. Then I shall return to him. And when I shall see my Lord, I shall bow down as before. Then I shall intercede and he will set me a limit as to the number of people. So I shall admit them into paradise. Then I shall return for a third time, then a fourth, and I shall say, There remains in hellfire only those whom the Quran has confined and who must be there for eternity. It was related by Al-Bukhari, also by Muslim, At-Tirmidhi and Ibn Majah. Another version by Al-Bukhari adds, The Prophet, may the blessings and peace of Allah be upon him, said, There shall come out of hellfire he who has said, There is no God but Allah, and who has in his heart goodness weighing a barley corn. Then there shall come out of hellfire he who has said, There is no God but Allah, and who has in his heart goodness weighing a grain of wheat. Then there shall come out of hellfire he who has said, There is no God but Allah, and who has in his heart goodness weighing an atom.
5: MashaAllah, what a great hadith and du'as. These authentic hadiths which are playing, and also great du'as which are playing currently on Inspire FM. If you have any suggestions of any hadith and du'as we could play on Inspire FM, please send it on 0777-9481822. So now continue listening to more hadith and du'as.
3: Al-Hadith al-Thamin Ashar عن أبي هريرة رضي الله عنه قال قال رسول الله صلى الله عليه وسلم إن الله عز وجل يقول يوم القيامة يا ابن آدم مرضت فلم تعدني قال يا ربي وكيف أعودك وأنت رب العالمين قال أما 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
4: Hadith 18. On the authority of Abu Huraira, may Allah be pleased with him, who said that the Messenger of Allah, may the blessings and peace of Allah be upon him, said, Allah, mighty and sublime be He, will say on the day of resurrection, O son of Adam, I fell ill and you visited me not. He will say, O Lord, and how should I visit you when you are the Lord of the worlds? He will say, Did you not know that my servant so-and-so had fallen ill, and you visited him not? Did you not know that had you visited him, you would have found me with him, O son of Adam? I asked you for food, and you fed me not. He will say, O Lord, and how should I feed you when you are the Lord of the worlds? He will say, Did you not know that my servant so-and-so asked you for food, and you fed him not? Did you not know that had you fed him, you would surely have found that with me? O son of Adam, I asked you to give me to drink, and you gave me not to drink. He will say, O Lord, how should I give you to drink when you are the Lord of the worlds? He will say, My servant so-and-so asked you to give him to drink, and you gave him not to drink. Had you given him to drink, you would have surely found that with me. It was related by Muslim.
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6: 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The mother of the faithful believers, Al-Harith bin Hisham, asked Allah's messenger, O Allah's messenger, how is the divine inspiration revealed to you? Allah's messenger replied, Sometimes it is revealed, like the ringing of a bell. This form of inspiration is the hardest of all, and then this state passes off, after I have grasped what is inspired. Sometimes the angel comes in the form of a man and talks to me, and I grasp whatever he says. Aisha added, Verily I saw the Prophet, peace be upon him, being inspired divinely on a very cold day, and noticed the sweat dropping from his forehead as the inspiration was over.

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1: Hadith 33. On the authority of Abu Huraira, may Allah be pleased with him, that the Prophet, may the blessings and peace of Allah be upon him, from among the things he reports from his Lord, mighty and sublime be he, is that he said, a servant of Allah's committed a sin and said, O Allah, forgive me my sin. And he, glorified and exalted be he, said, my servant has committed a sin and has known that he is a Lord who forgives sins and punishes for them. Then he sinned again and said, O Lord, forgive me my sin. And he, glorified and exalted be he, said, my servant has committed a sin and has known that he has a Lord who forgives sins and punishes for them. Then he sinned again and said, O Lord, forgive me my sin. And he, glorified and exalted be he, said, my servant has committed a sin and has known that he has a Lord who forgives sins and punishes for sins. Do what you wish, for I have forgiven you. It was related by Muslim, also by Al-Bukhari.
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0: 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The Prophet, peace be upon him, said, faith, belief, consists of more than 60 branches, i.e. parts. In haya, this term haya covers a large number of concepts which are to be taken together. Amongst them are self-respect, modesty, bashfulness, and scruple, etc. is a part of faith.
1: Assalamu alaikum. 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So continue listening for more hadith and also duas, inshallah.
2: Hadith 1. Narrated Ibn Umar, Allah's Messenger, peace and blessings be upon him, said, Islam is based on five principles. 1. To testify that none has the right to be worshipped but Allah, and Muhammad is Allah's Messenger, peace and blessings be upon him. 2. To offer the compulsory congregational prayers dutifully and perfectly. 3. To pay zakat, that is, obligatory charity. 4. To perform hajj, that is, pilgrimage to Makkah. 5. To observe fast during the month of Ramadan. Hadith 2. Narrated Abu Huraira, the Prophet, peace and blessings be upon him, said, faith, belief, consists of more than 60 branches, that is, parts. And haya is a part of faith. This term, haya, covers a large number of concepts which are to be taken together, amongst them are self-respect, modesty, bashfulness, and scruple, etc. Hadith 3. Narrated Abdullah bin Umar, the Prophet, peace and blessings be upon him, said, a Muslim is the one who avoids harming Muslims with his tongue and hands. And a muhajir, emigrant, is the one who gives up, abandons, all what Allah has forbidden. Hadith 4.

Narrated Abu Musa, some people asked Allah's Messenger, peace and blessings be upon him, whose Islam is the best? That is, who is a very good Muslim? He replied, one who avoids harming the Muslims with his tongue and hands. Hadith 5. Narrated Abdullah bin Umar, a man asked the Prophet, peace and blessings be upon him, what sort of deeds or what qualities of Islam are good? The Prophet, peace and blessings be upon him, replied, to feed the poor, and greet those whom you know and those whom you do not know. Hadith 6. Narrated Anas, the Prophet, peace and blessings be upon him, said, none of you will have faith till he wishes for his Muslim brother what he likes for himself. Hadith 7. Narrated Abu Hurairah, Allah's Messenger, peace and blessings be upon him, said, by him in whose hands my life is, none of you will have faith till he loves me more than his father and his children. Hadith 8. Narrated Anas, the Prophet, peace and blessings be upon him, said, none of you will have faith till he loves me more than his father, his children, and all mankind. Hadith 9. Narrated Anas, the Prophet, peace and blessings be upon him, said, whoever possesses the following three qualities will have the sweetness, delight, of faith. 1. The one to whom Allah and his Apostle become dearer than anything else. 2. Who loves a person and he loves him only for Allah's sake. 3. Who hates to revert to atheism, disbelief, as he hates to be thrown into the fire. Hadith 10. Narrated Anas, the Prophet, peace and blessings be upon him, said, love for the Ansar is a sign of faith and hatred for the Ansar is a sign of hypocrisy. Hadith 11. Narrated Ubadah bin As-Samit, who took part in the Battle of Badr and was a Naqib, a person heading a group of six persons, on the night of Ulul Kaabah pledge. Allah's Apostle said while a group of his companions were around him, swear allegiance to me for 1. Not to join anything in worship along with Allah. 2. Not to steal. 3. Not to commit illegal sexual intercourse. 4. Not to kill your children. 5. Not to accuse an innocent person, to spread such an accusation among people. 6. Not to be disobedient, when ordered, to do good deed. The Prophet, peace and blessings be upon him, added, whoever among you fulfills his pledge will be rewarded by Allah. And whoever indulges in any one of them, except the ascription of partners to Allah, and gets the punishment in this world, that punishment will be an expiation for that sin. And if one indulges in any of them, and Allah conceals his sin, it is up to him to forgive or punish him, in the hereafter. Ubadah bin As-Samit added, so we swore allegiance for these, points to Allah's Apostle. Hadith 12. Narrated Abu Sa'id al-Khudri, Allah's Messenger, peace and blessings be upon him, said, a time will soon come when the best property of a Muslim will be sheep which he will take on the top of mountains and the places of rainfall, valleys, so as to flee with his religion from afflictions. Hadith 13. Narrated Aisha, whenever Allah's Messenger, peace and blessings be upon him, ordered the Muslims to do something, he used to order them deeds which were easy for them to do, according to their strength and endurance. They said, O Allah's Messenger, peace and blessings be upon him. We are not like you. Allah has forgiven your past and future sins. So Allah's Apostle became angry and it was apparent on his face. He said, I am the most Allah fearing, and know Allah better than all of you do. Hadith 14. Narrated Anas, the Prophet, peace and blessings be upon him, said, whoever possesses the following three qualities will taste the sweetness of faith. 1. The one to whom Allah and his Apostle become dearer than anything else. 2. Who loves a person and he loves him only for Allah's sake. 3. Who hates to revert to disbelief, atheism, after Allah has brought, saved, him out from it, as he hates to be thrown in fire. Hadith 15.
Narrated Abu Sa'id al-Khudri, the Prophet, peace and blessings be upon him, said, "When the people of Paradise will enter Paradise and the people of Hell will go to Hell, Allah will order those who have had faith equal to the weight of a grain of mustard seed to be taken out from Hell. So they will be taken out, but, by then, they will be blackened, charred. Then they will be put in the river of Hayya, rain, or Hayat, life." The narrator is in doubt as to which is the right term, and they will revive like a grain that grows near the bank of a flood channel. Don't you see that it comes out yellow and twisted? Hadith 16. Narrated Abu Sa'id al-Khudri, Allah's Messenger, peace and blessings be upon him, said, "While I was sleeping, I saw, in a dream, some people wearing shirts, of which some were reaching up to the breasts only, while others were even shorter than that. Umar bin al-Khattab was shown wearing a shirt that he was dragging. The people asked, 'How did you interpret it?' 'What is its interpretation, O Allah's Messenger, peace and blessings be upon him?' He, the Prophet, peace and blessings be upon him, replied, 'It is the religion.'" Hadith 17. Narrated Abdullah bin Umar, once Allah's Messenger, peace and blessings be upon him, passed by an Ansari man who was admonishing his brother regarding Hayya. On that, Allah's Messenger, peace and blessings be upon him, said, "Leave him, as Hayya is a part of faith."

0: Assalamu alaikum, it's Humaira, lifestyle blogger and lawyer from Bristol. 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
2: Hadith 38 On the authority of Abu Huraira, may Allah be pleased with him. From the Messenger of Allah, may the blessings and peace of Allah be upon him, who said, When Allah created paradise and hellfire, He sent Jibra'il to paradise, saying, Look at it and at what I have prepared therein for its inhabitants. He said, So he came to it and looked at it and at what Allah had prepared therein for its inhabitants. He said, So he returned to him and said, By your glory, no one hears of it without entering it. So he ordered that it be encompassed by forms of hardship. And he said, Return to it and look at what I have prepared therein for its inhabitants. He said, So he returned to it and found that it was encompassed by forms of hardship. Then he returned to him and said, By your glory, I fear that no one will enter it. He said, Go to hellfire and look at it and at what I have prepared therein for its inhabitants. And he found that it was in layers, one above the other. Then he returned to him and said, By your glory, no one who hears of it will enter it. So he ordered that it be encompassed by lusts. Then he said, Return to it. And he returned to it and said, By your glory, I am frightened that no one will escape from entering it. It was related by At-Tirmidhi, who said that it was a good and sound hadith, also by Abu Dawud and An-Nasai.
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4: Bismillah ar-Rahman ar-Rahim. On the authority of Abu Dharr al-Ghifari, may Allah be pleased with him. From the Prophet, may the blessings and peace of Allah be upon him, is that among the sayings he relates from his Lord, may he be glorified, is that he said, O my servants, I have forbidden oppression for myself and have made it forbidden amongst you.
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